0: morning. It's 8 a.m. in Singapore and Hong Kong, 5:30 in New Delhi, and 7 o'clock in Jakarta. I'm Grace Shin, and at this hour, the probe into what happened on Fly Dubai FC1073 intensifies. Israeli officials are set to interview the co-pilot who stands accused of stabbing the captain and trying to crash the plane. Captain Smit Machar tells Indian Prime Minister Narendra Modi he had to act quickly to save the passengers and crew. North Korea test fires at least one ballistic missile amid strains with Seoul over landmines that hurt South Korean soldiers. Pyongyang has denied being responsible for the blast last month, calling it despicable of the South to demand an apology. G7 nations agree to release some 100 million barrels of diesel and crude from their reserves to ease global energy supply concerns. Oil prices fall as U.S. President Donald Trump hails the decision.
1: Europe has a lot of diesel. And they're going to be making a major world contribution, and so are we. And we're not going to be doing the export ban.
0: Meantime, pressure builds on the Indian government as a fresh protest erupts over a controversial voter roll revision. Led by the Cockroach Janata Party, it's demanding the resignation of the chief election commissioner and threatening to expand demonstrations nationwide. Our top story this hour, Israeli officials are reportedly set to question the co-pilot of the Fly Dubai flight who allegedly attempted to crash the plane traveling from Dubai to Tel Aviv. He's currently receiving treatment in the United Arab Emirates. Reuters, quoting an Israeli official, says investigators are taking part in the UAE-led probe alongside Fly Dubai to determine what happened on the flight and whether the incident had any terror intent. Some media outlets are reporting that Oman Air had previously suspended the Omani co-pilot due to concerns over his radical views. No motive has yet been established, but Israeli Prime Minister Benjamin Netanyahu had suggested an Iranian link. He told U.S. media that the co-pilot underwent radical indoctrination and warned that anyone else found to be involved would pay a heavy price.
2: יניב וחבריו הגיבורים מנו אסון מהסוג של ה-11 בספטמבר. המפגע עבר הקצנה איסלאמיסטית, הוא בא לרסק את המטוס על נוסיו.
0: Meantime, the captain of flight FC1073 recounted the mid-air attack to Indian Prime Minister Narendra Modi. Smit Machar has been hailed a hero for saving more than 170 people on board, most of them Israeli passengers. The Indian national was stabbed by the co-pilot, causing the plane to plunge some 16,000 feet in less than a minute. More passengers have come forward to share their ordeal, including one who described it as the longest minute of his life.
3: It was horrific. There was shouting of children, shouting of mothers trying to calm the children. There were things going from one side to another. There was I felt like the heart was going down. Everybody was on gravity. It seems to be from the flight details that we got to 30 seconds or less before crashing.
0: In other news, North Korea has reportedly fired at least one ballistic missile towards the East Sea or Sea of Japan. South Korea's military reported the weapons test, saying the missile was fired from the Wonsan area and landed outside Japan's exclusive economic zone. The president's Blue House in Seoul has called for a National Security Council meeting to discuss the launch. This came after leader Kim Jong-un's sister Kim Yo-jong dismissed Seoul's demand for an apology after North Korean mines allegedly seriously wounded South Korean soldiers in the demilitarized zone. She also rejected Unification Minister Chung Dong-young's proposal for talks over the military demarcation line, saying Pyongyang's fortifications there are meant to seal the border shut for good. Pyongyang has largely abandoned diplomacy in recent years and

0: disavowed unification as a national goal, calling South Korea its primary foe. It has also intensified its military display in recent weeks, including tests of a hypersonic missile system, live-fire exercises, and the commissioning of a new warship. The group of seven industrialized nations have agreed to release 100 million barrels of oil in the coming weeks to help stabilize global energy prices. And the move comes after U.S. President Donald Trump threatened to restrict diesel exports to Europe unless they release more of their reserves.
1: We have a very good relationship with Europe, and they wanted to do it because they have a lot of diesel. They use diesel, and they had a lot of diesel. I said it would be great if you put it out to the market. They did it.
0: The threat of losing supplies from the world's largest diesel exporter had alarmed European markets. Mr. Trump now says he's ruled out a diesel export ban and never really considered one in the first place. William Denslow has more for CNA from Brussels.
2: According to a statement from the G7, they say the motivation for this release of 100 million barrels of oil is to shield consumers from price shocks. Energy prices have been soaring over recent months, largely fueled by the war in Iran. The G7 has once again condemned Iran for what it says is the role that Tehran has played in destabilizing global trade, especially when it comes to the flow of energy through the strategic waterway, the Strait of Hormuz. Now, what exactly has been determined by the G7? Back in March, they agreed to release 400 million barrels of oil. Now, they say that subsequently, this decision is to see 100 million barrels released over the course of the next 4 months. They say that this will be front-loaded with a substantial diesel release in the first 20 days. They say that coordination will be put in place to make production more flexible as well, and to do more to assist refineries as part of this push to pump more oil onto the global markets. They hope to help reduce price pressures from consumers around the globe. The timing, though, cannot be overlooked. Over recent days, we've heard from US President Donald Trump and members of his administration really railing especially against Europe for what they say is not doing enough to release this oil onto the global markets from their own reserves, with the US even threatening to cut off exports of diesel to the European markets. That, in turn, on Friday, invoked a sharp response from the European Commission.
3: We fully reject any ban on diesel. A ban would not be beneficial to anyone. It would undermine our trust in the United States as a reliable partner.
2: Significantly, this issue of a potential energy-related spat between the US and European allies was addressed in a statement from the G7, saying that they had agreed that there will be no measures to restrict the exchange of energy between partners. This has been welcomed and praised by European Commission President Ursula von der Leyen, who says that citizens in Europe deserve affordable energy. For CNA, I'm William Denslow in Brussels.
0: Oil prices fell after the G7's plans to release more diesel stockpiles eased concerns over tight fuel supplies. The international oil benchmark Brent lost 6 cents but remained above $100 a barrel, while the U.S. crude WTI dropped nearly 2%. Oil prices climbed in the previous session on reports of a third U.S. carrier group heading to the Middle East. U.S. stocks advanced overnight after a weaker-than-expected jobs report bolstered expectations the Federal Reserve may hold off on raising interest rates later this month. The S&P 500 rose 0.7%, extending its gains to a second straight session. The tech-heavy Nasdaq climbed 1% and hit an all-time high earlier in the session. It paired its gains as U.S. Treasury yields resumed their rise. American companies added fewer jobs than expected in the month of September, pointing to cautiousness to hire as costs rise. Non-farm payrolls rose by just 29,000 last month, below economists' forecast for a 90,000 increase. August jobs growth was also revised lower to 133,000 from the previously reported 162,000. Heading out for a short break, but ahead on Asia Now. Thousands of protesters gather in Mumbai calling for India's chief election commissioner to step down over a controversial voter roll revision.
4: Running a home business and being at home all the time, there's no separation.
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4: The business needs to be sustainable, not just for me, for him, my family, everyone.
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7: 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We're already super late.
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0: Thousands have rallied in Mumbai to demand the resignation of India's chief election commissioner. The demonstrations led by the Cockroach Janta Party, or CJP, accuses the election commission of a controversial voter roll revision, which allegedly gives an advantage to the ruling Bharatiya Janata Party, or BJP.
14: 2 months ho gaye the pichle protest ko, lekin ye sarkar itni nikammi aur chor hai. 2 months के अंदर, 2 months के अंदर फिर से हमें सड़क पर बैठना पड़ रहा है.
0: October 2nd was a public holiday in India, marking the birthday of Mahatma Gandhi, and protesters invoked his principles of peaceful demonstration, accusing the chief election commissioner, Ganesh Kumar, of political bias. Indian media had reported that two of the three election commissioners had formally objected to several decisions regarding the voter list revisions, which began in 2025, but Mr. Kumar disregarded their objections. The election commission and Prime Minister Narendra Modi's party have rejected those allegations. And Rebecca Bundin has more on the protest for CNA from Mumbai.
15: Thousands of demonstrators gathered here at the Shivaji Park area for this demonstration calling for the resignation of India's chief election commissioner. Mumbai police had denied permission for this particular location, but the CJP decided to go ahead with it here nonetheless.
16: Police personnel lined the streets, but they allowed the protest to go ahead. The protesters are claiming that the election commission has manipulated voter rolls to the benefit of the ruling party. This is firmly rejected by the Election Commission and the government. But people here say they won't back down until their demands are met, which also include restoring the voter list to the January 2025 version.
17: और मैं यहाँ पर अपने लोकतंत्र को बचाने आया हूँ. अब तो उनकी जो तानाशाही है बहुत ज्यादा बढ़ गई है, इसलिए आज जनता को यहाँ रोड पर आना बहुत जरूरी हो गया है.
18: So right now we are sitting here on the for accountability. We are asking the resignation of the election commissioner whose name is Ganesh Kumar.
16: Their allegations are that a nationwide voter verification process has led to millions of eligible voters being removed from electoral rolls. But the Election Commission says it is only removing names of people who aren't eligible, such as duplicates or people who have passed away. The issue is gaining enormous attention, partly because the Election Commission has historically been considered one of India's most trusted public institutions. The state of Maharashtra's Chief Minister, Devendra Fadnavis, who is part of the BJP, said that with these protests, a fake narrative is being pushed. On Friday, the Election Commission instructed officials to register newly eligible voters and names omitted from electoral rolls. The CJP, which only emerged this year as a youth movement, achieved some success with its protests earlier in the year, which resulted in India's education minister stepping down. Analysts question

0: How authorities will react to pressure from the group again.
1: But the Cockroach Janta Party says that this is just the beginning. It plans to take its campaign to other parts of the country, it says, as it aims to keep the pressure on the Election Commission. For CNA, I'm Rebecca Bunsen in Mumbai.
2: Pakistan's government and the party of jailed former Prime Minister Imran Khan are due back at the negotiating table today, ahead of a planned march by supporters on Islamabad. The first round of talks ended yesterday with both sides agreeing to continue discussions. The demonstrations were supposed to take place last weekend and are now planned for tomorrow. The Pakistan Tehreek-e-Insaf is seeking the release of Khan, his sisters and supporters detained. Authorities have stepped up security measures with the impact being felt beyond the capital. They've placed steel containers along roads into Islamabad, with some stacked and welded together to form barricades to stop protesters. Truck operators are avoiding northern routes, fearing their vehicles could be taken and used to block roads. At Karachi port, containers are accumulating as freight movement slows. And police reportedly requisitioned more than 2,000 vehicles last month, some still carrying cargo. And transport operators say they are facing rising fees and losses from delayed deliveries.
3: हम मुजाकरात के जरिए इस मामले का हल करें क्योंकि हम पहले अपना बहुत नुकसान कर चुके हैं दो हड़तालें जो हमने पिछले किए हैं उसमें हमें मिला कुछ नहीं है उल्टा हमें नुकसान हुआ है और हड़तालों के बाद भी हुकूमत का रवैया आप देखें कैसा है
2: Riot police have clashed with high school students across France as demonstrations over classroom conditions and education funding expand and intensify. Tear gas clouded the streets of numerous cities as students lit fires and hurled projectiles at police, and as activists urged new rallies and called for teachers to join them and strike. The government says the students have the right to their grievances, but has condemned the violence. Police have arrested more than 5,000 people, mostly teenagers, since Monday. So 400 high schools, roughly 1 in 10 in France, were shut on Friday due to the unrest. And authorities have urged parents to stop their children from protesting, warning they could be liable for damages to property.
4: Donc effectivement, maintenant on a une situation qui s'est dégradée parce qu'en fait le mouvement a changé de nature, parce qu'il a été pris en otage très clairement par des groupuscules violents, et c'est à ça qu'il faut mettre fin.
2: Unions and student groups have urged protesters to keep up the pressure and stage new rallies next week. They are demanding concrete measures, saying conditions are inadequate, including overheated classrooms, long school hours, shortage of teachers, and dilapidated buildings. And budget cuts have worsened the funding crisis in education, fueling the unhappiness. And the unrest comes some 6 months before next year's presidential election, with opinion polls showing deep dissatisfaction with President Emmanuel Macron's government.
5: Et à mon avis, le traitement par l'État et les violences policières ne font qu'aggraver les choses. 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
2: And ahead on Asia Now, a delay announced to the much-anticipated Johor Bahru-Singapore RTS link. The opening now expected next February, pending final safety approvals.
6: When a city falls in World War II, what is worth saving?
7: Looting was the imminent danger. The whole progress of science in the Malay Peninsula seemed doomed.
8: Connor, as a scientist, is a very eminent botanist. He worked in the Botanic Gardens during the Japanese occupation.
6: But saving the collections means doing the unthinkable, working with the enemy.
9: Connor went to the Japanese High Command, imploring them to conserve the collections of the gardens and the museum.
6: British botanists and Japanese scientists, two opposing sides, must come together in wartime.
10: Juan Kariba became director of the gardens. He allowed Holtom and Connor to continue doing their important research work.
6: But when does cooperation become a betrayal of trust?
11: Corner and his fellow scientists experience the sense of fear that is shared by many people living in Singapore at the time.
6: War at the Gardens, Saturday and Sunday, 9 p.m. on CNA.

0: feminist tech is changing the world, but in a male-dominated industry, there are women who are making their mark.
1: Callie, she's able to put all those things together in a highly data-driven culture.
2: For Tencent, for Michelle, this has really become the dominant operational mode.
3: Northleaf's reputation is built on not simply media hype.
0: How China's female tech leaders are transforming the way we play, create, and connect. Wednesday on CNA.
4: Passenger services on the Johor Bahru Singapore Rapid Transit System, or RTS link, have been delayed. Operations are now expected to begin in February next year instead of the scheduled January 1st launch. The Singapore and Malaysia joint venture company operating the service says it expects to complete all system tests and trial runs by December 31st. The company RTSO says the delay takes into account the expected duration of works, the time required for independent safety certification, and regulatory approval from Singapore and Malaysia. It did not specify what's behind the holdup. The Land Transport Authority of Singapore and Malaysia's Transport Ministry say that infrastructure works have been substantially completed and remain on track to support passenger services once approvals are complete. They say that operations can only begin after authorities on both sides are satisfied with the safety certification. They also note RTSO's commitment to completing the remaining activities swiftly and safely. One analyst says the additional final testing period is needed, as some issues may only surface when the entire system runs together. That includes handling peak period passenger volumes so that the train system can run smoothly when services start in February.
5: Testing is not only to integrate the different engineering systems together, such as the trains, the signaling, the communications, the power, the track. In this particular case, we also need to think about the integration of the immigration procedures and also the security and the safety coordination between two countries. So it could be more complex.
4: In a social media post, Singapore Transport Minister Jeffrey Seow says safety certification and licensing were planned to be completed by the end of this year. He adds that both Singaporeans and Malaysians have been looking forward to the completion of the project, and the aim is to start services before Hari Raya next year. It's a happy day for Singapore sailors as they claim two silver medals off the coast of Aichi, Japan in the Asian Games. Debutante Janya Ang finished runner-up, while teenagers Sean Kum and Nigel Tan staged a stirring surge in the boys' skiff event. Alif Amshar with the details.
6: As Janya Ang walked into the glistening waters of Aichi, one thing kept running through her mind: to trust herself. Vying for the top prize in a tough ILCA 6 competition, the 21-year-old kept her composure to finish top three in her two final races for the silver medal.
7: I'm quite happy with it. Obviously, the first two days were a lot lighter, the conditions. I think I managed to hold quite close to first place. Yesterday, I didn't have as good of a day, but then still in the game. And I think the new format kind of pushes everyone really close together in the finals, so I'm really happy to be able to deliver the crucial moments.
6: Another shiny silver came in the 29er boys skiff, where the duo of Sean Kum and Nigel Tan clawed back from behind to finish second.
8: I'm so happy. We made such a big comeback from almost last to second. It's such a great feeling, and you know, there's great conditions out there, and yeah, we really did our best. We just really pushed ourselves in this really nice winds, and we did what we wanted to do. And what I'm feeling right now, it feels so surreal. I don't really believe it yet.
6: Not quite the happy ending for veteran Ryan Low, though, who was looking to defend his crown in the ILCA 7. After a tough qualifying round, Low fought hard in the final races, but landed fifth overall.
9: Obviously, I'm a bit disappointed. I'm quite disappointed, of course, at the racing. I was hoping to come with at least a medal, ideally the top spot, as it was an Olympic qualification event. But yeah, this week has been really tough. I just wasn't the better sailor this week. But yeah, just got out beaten by good sailors, great sailors.
6: Singapore will have one

0: final day to add to its medal haul, with the sailing program wrapping up on Saturday. Among those in contention is Ian Goh in the Ilka 4, who's put himself in a strong position from the qualifying races. But in a tightly packed field, there's plenty of work still to be done. Alfam Shah, CNA, Aichi, Japan.
1: More highlights from the Asian Games, fresh from delivering Singapore's first taekwondo medal on Thursday. Darren Yap clinched his second bronze in Japan, this time in the virtual taekwondo mixed individual event. Yap was looking to secure at least silver, but lost 2-0 to his Vietnamese opponent in the semis. And it is the first time that the event is featured at the Continental Games. Meanwhile, in golf, Shannon Tan slipped down a spot to second place in the women's individual event. That is after three rounds of play. She's currently trailing Pranavi Sharath Urs of India by three strokes. Teammates Shun Shin Tong and Amanda Tan are joint 26th. In the team event, the trio also dipped to fifth after being in the top two for the first half of the competition. That wraps up Asia Now for this hour, but don't forget headlines anytime at CNA.asia and CNA 938 Radio. Plus, we're on Facebook and YouTube.

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3: You might have seen this going around in June. It starts with a pretty shocking claim that I'd been punched by DBS CEO Tan Su Shan and left

with a bloody nose. But click on it, and the story gets even more dramatic. Apparently, I'd accused Singapore's banks of keeping ordinary families poor before revealing a secret AI investment platform.

0: OCBC, and UOB.
1: I'm going to meet this man, Liu Qingchuan. Except this isn't him.
2: So this not a...
1: This is the real him. He is a financial educator and entrepreneur in Singapore.
3: When did you first realize that you were being used in a scam?
2: I was informed by my community audience. They start seeing these deepfake videos coming up prolifically on Facebook, on TikTok, and on Instagram. So you actually see it at a massive scale. Getting in now is basically free money.
3: And what was the scam all about?
2: Well, usually these ads will say that there will be a stock that will go up in the very near future. And if you want to know what is it, join this WhatsApp group. You don't pay a single cent. And in this WhatsApp group, so many of them will be making a lot of money. They will show screenshots of their bank transfers, receiving so much money.
4: $2.83.
2: Look like me.
3: Those are you. Yeah. Without your glasses on, that's all.
4: $300 to get started. Buy now. And in 6 months...
2: The deepfake video is so well done that even my wife and my children cannot tell that this is not me.
3: What did you do after you found out that this was online?
2: So the two things I did, of course, I tell my community audience who see the ad to report to the platforms.
3: Did they take it down?
2: Well, hit and miss. But the problem is these are industrial scale, mass production syndicates. So once you shut down one, they produce another one. Any one point of time around, there must be 10, 50, 100 accounts that are running paid ads that are propagating this video right now.
3: I can understand why people would use you, but why would they bother using me? I'm not a finance person, but...
2: Yeah, trusted person, person of standing, for public figure, they would use people like you as well.
3: But the good thing is, we managed to take it down. So, my guys, you know, contacted Facebook, DBS also, and within a few hours, it was gone.
2: Are you sure?
3: I mean, last I checked, you mean...
2: Yeah, it's still there.
3: Really?
2: Yeah, I show you.
3: Okay.
2: Yeah. So you see this? You see your argument with Shushan is still there. I assume that they just cookie cut the same content across many URLs and accounts.
3: I'm just scrolling down to see whether they... Yeah, there you go. The link is here.
2: Yeah.
3: This was how they work, right? They want people to click on this link and go in.
2: Shall we try?
3: Try.
2: Yeah, let's try. Let's
3: I'm not about to give my real details. I don't...
2: I've got a temporary line.
3: Oh, you've set it up already. Yeah. Okay.
2: I thought to let everybody take a look so that people will be educated and not fall for this thing. Shall we try?
3: Sure. Let's go for it.
2: And, all right. I've created a Gmail account. And you're going to take on the persona of James Lim.
3: To all the James Lims out there, sorry about this.
2: Yeah. All right. Okay. Let's register now. Let's go.
3: Thank you for registering. Soon, your personal manager will call you from an international number.
2: They already tell you it's from an international number. Oh, wait.
3: They're calling.
2: All right, they're calling, man.
3: Hello.
5: Sir, my name is Theodor. And I'm calling regards of a registration we received for the investment account.
3: Yes, correct.
5: I mean, look, it's very simple. From your side, do not require the dedication of time, knowledge or experience. The system itself automatically will open the position for you. From there on, you just need to log in the account to see how much you manage to generate and to take a decision if you would like to withdraw.
3: Oh, so how much money can I make?
5: This is a very good question, actually. But the answer of this is unknown. Is depending, number one, how the market is moving, and number two, on what currently you're investing. About the amount, how much to deposit, it totally depends on you, okay? You do have a minimum of 350 Singaporean dollars.
3: Okay, bye-bye.
5: Bye.
2: Wow, they sound so professional.
3: Sounds so professional. He was very good because he wasn't too...
2: Hard-selling.
3: Greedy, exactly, not too hard-selling.
2: I say, no wonder people fall for it.
1: Liu made a police report, but the deepfake ads keep appearing. So, why are they so hard to stop? I'm meeting the officer in charge of hunting down such investment scams.
3: We tested it out because we wanted to find out. So I got a fake burner number, gave them the phone number. Within 10 minutes, I got a call.
6: One, they want to remove the element of opportunity for you to verify with relevant authorities or even a separate entity, whether the trading platforms

0: are legitimate. Mm-hmm. Secondly, you are also not given the opportunity to second guess yourself or back out of that, of that investment.
1: What happened is in the days after I took the first call, they called me every day, sometimes twice a day.
0: Based on the numbers that you see displayed on the phone, we are not able to know for sure where the person caller is located originally. If you find the number suspicious, our advice is not to pick up the call and also to install ScamShield app in your phone.
1: So here's the thing, I did install ScamShield, but those calls still came through.
0: In general, how ScamShield works is they will collate data, and the more numbers are reported as scam-related, then it will be flagged up on the ScamShield app.
1: Okay, so the point is for me to actually be reporting all these numbers
0: actively
1: that I get each
0: reporting,
1: time.
0: Yes,
1: and
0: correct.
1: And I guess it probably builds on their database. The more they have, the more they know which are the dodgy ones. Over here, it shows the total scam losses from investment scams. If we look at the previous years, about 30%, you know, dropped in 2024 to about 28%. Last year, 2025, 36.8%, but just the first half of this year alone, 2026, it jumped up to 41.4% at almost $170 million loss. So why is this still happening today?
0: Investment scams often involve large amounts of monies. The prospect of growing one's wealth is often too enticing for people to resist, especially when they see figures that they trust or persons of credibility. So psychologically, the persons are more vulnerable to giving up larger amounts of money, and therefore you see a big spike in the losses as well over the years.
1: So how effective have our measures been against investment scams?
0: Steve, it's not a matter of how effective the measures are. This is an uphill battle where everyone got to fight, from the agencies to the social media platforms to banking industries as well as the telco companies and individuals like you and me.
1: Okay.
0: So if we had not fought this fight, or we're not fighting this fight, the numbers would have been far greater.
1: Investment scams remain one of the costliest scams in Singapore. I'm about to meet Michael, not his real name, who lost close to 180,000 Singapore dollars. Was it just greed alone that made him part with all that money?
2: Running a home business and being at home all the time, there's no separation.
3: I started at 3 a.m. It wasn't early enough.
2: The business needs to be sustainable, not just for me, for him, my family, everyone.
4: Can these entrepreneurs make the hustle work without letting it take over their lives?
5: Oh no! You're already super late.
4: Hustle in my HDB. Tonight on CNA.
6: 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That has flipped over the years.
7: Behind the habitats and encounters is a much bigger story.
8: I don't think this procedure is done very often.
9: This is the first time we're putting an extinct species back into Vietnam.
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11: People are crying and shouting, the flood is coming.
12: A mountain collapses. A wall of water tears through Nepal's valleys. It takes homes, roads, and lives. But in its wake, people step forward.
13: We Nepalese, we like to help each other.
14: 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In this worst condition, this is our duty, responsibility.
12: Communities are cut off, but volunteers adapt.
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12: Nepal, the flood's wake. 7th October, Wednesday on CNA.
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0: Michael?
1: Hi, Steve.
0: Why am I meeting you here?
1: It was a place like this where I've met out with the scammers to hand over money the first time to fund my trading account.
0: You're saying the first time you met them face to face?
1: Yes, exactly.
0: And this was what? How long into the sort of...
1: So prior to that, all the conversations have all been online. In fact, earlier money transfers were all done electronically, but this time around, they asked for cash. Hard, physical cash.
0: Ah, okay.
1: So I had to go to a bank, withdraw the cash, pick up a place to meet with a runner. And I remember the first deposit I made, it was 30,000. Second time, it was 40,000 in a similar place like this. I'll always remember the third one, it was gold, 200 gram gold bars. So my deposit in gold was about 40,000.
0: Oh, but why gold?
1: The scammers made it more attractive by saying, if you do it in gold, they'd give you a 3% rebate.
0: Oh.
1: Above the value of the gold. And then one more last time, 80,000 in cash.
0: Oh. All this time, you didn't suspect that anything was amiss.
1: Look, Steve, I think seeing that my profits over such a short period of time didn't lead me to think straight.
0: Well, I think you need to tell me the whole story, right from the start. Michael handed over cash and gold to the customer service manager of the fraudulent trading platform, believing that the money would be credited to his trading account.
1: So I think it's back in January this year. Must have been doom scrolling on IG and I happened to click on one for an investment app.
0: What are these?
1: So these are just a WhatsApp group that I got invited to join after clicking the ad. You can see it's 40, 50 people, all local numbers. It was headed by Professor James Tan, says he works on AI trading systems for NUS and DBS.
0: Okay. Did you try to verify this Professor James Tan?
1: Yeah, I did. But you know how many James Tans are there in NUS?
0: Okay.
1: So there's no real way of verifying his credentials or identity. All I had was how accurate his stock picks and movements were. And some of the stock picks that they called out, CoreWeave, I remember. I even made some money on it on my own trading platform. And then one of their coordinators, Cindy, reached out to me and invited me to be part of their beta AI test group. So I downloaded the app, I set up an account, I funded it with a small amount, I think $1,000. And I was trading on the Hong Kong stock market, making decent profits. Then I think a couple months into that, in March, I felt that they can be trusted. And I made my first move. I handed over $30,000 in cash in person to fund my account. And I was given a receipt.
0: Wow.
1: And a contract to be part of an institutional trading maneuver where a bunch of traders group together and commit to a stock buy.
0: Wow, I can't believe this contract is exactly what you would kind of...
1: And I even researched, I Googled, and the fault was mine for not diving deeper and checking more. I put in a total of 190,000. This fund that they created really saw me grow my account to almost half a mil US. I wanted to cash in some of the profits.
0: That's when you hit a roadblock?
1: Yeah. They then told me I can't take it out and I need to top up some more because there was a minimum trading amount that needed to be committed. I negotiated and I said I would only commit a certain amount and they did let me withdraw this amount.
0: 9,854.
1: 10 grand here.
0: Okay. So at the end of this whole saga, all you got back from the 190 you put in was $9,800. You lost everything else.
1: Mm-hmm.
0: Okay. You've asked us to keep you anonymous.

0: anonymous here for this interview. Why is that?
1: I'm ashamed to say I should have been the last person to fall for a scam like this. I work in the financial services industry, and we see these kinds of scams every day in our inboxes. Our risk and compliance department will flag such things out to us. I'm ashamed, but I also want to move on and make this money back.
0: To Michael, it looked like an entire investment network. A professor, a coordinator, other investors, even someone who collected his cash and gold. But who was really behind it all? And why are they so hard to track down? Jason Tower's research focus is on transnational crime in Southeast Asia.
2: So for investment scams, we're told by the Singapore police that it's really hard to catch these guys, or at least to catch the guy that is the brains behind this all, because very often we're just catching the runners and the money mules. Is that always the case?
3: These are people at the very bottom of the food chain, and they may be able to give some intel on one or two layers up, but going up higher than that becomes more and more problematic. The individuals who are investing in compounds or investing in individual scam syndicates, they're often never in the same geographies. They may be working through different business entities that separate them from the crimes. And the individuals that are actually perpetrating the crimes may have no clue who the actual mastermind or investor is.
2: So for the scam syndicates themselves, now they run like a multinational corporation.
3: At the top of the food chain, you have compound investors. Their business is providing space, providing connectivity and access, and providing and securing political protection for scammers who will come in. These larger compound managers will then subcontract to individual syndicates. Syndicates themselves can be quite large and have different business units that are spread over different geographies. So often scam syndicates might put a unit that's responsible for contacting victims, you know, making the first approach to victims in one area. They might put technology folks who are designing fraudulent apps in another area. And then they might yet put another group that's laundering money or facilitating some aspect of the financial flows in still another jurisdiction. Beyond that, syndicates don't really need to worry about having their own mechanisms to facilitate every part of the overall process of scamming a victim. They can actually procure a lot of services through what is referred to as a crime as a service type of economy. Openly on social media platforms such as Telegram, you have many different crime as a service providers who provide money laundering services, who provide SIM cards, who provide access to fraudulent social media accounts that can be used to scam people. Even you could purchase leads on potential victims and packages of content that could be used to target those potential victims.
2: Wow, that just sounds crazy. That just sounds like any regular business.
3: The bottom line, and what's so terrifying about it, you've seen particularly over the past 5 years that it's become very specialized. Individual scam syndicates are developing more and more of a niche. So in that regard, I mean, you do sort of see that they're almost positioning themselves like professional private sector entities would, developing specialization, developing kind of a core niche within a particular market or targeting a particular so-called market.
0: That complexity extends to the money trail. Increasingly, scammers are using cryptocurrency, where you are persuaded to buy crypto believing it will be invested for you. Instead, you are directed to transfer the crypto into wallets controlled by scammers, who can quickly move the funds elsewhere, making recovery difficult.
2: Back in 2023, less than 7% of scam losses in Singapore involve cryptocurrency. By 2025, that had nearly tripled, with crypto accounting for 20% of scam losses of more than 182 million Singapore dollars. Why are scammers pivoting to crypto, and how is that money being moved? We'll be right back.
4: When a city falls in World War II, what is worth saving?
5: Looting was the imminent danger. The whole progress of science in the Malay Peninsula seemed doomed.
6: Connor, as a scientist, is a very eminent botanist. He worked in the Botanic Gardens during the Japanese occupation.
4: But saving the collections means doing the unthinkable, working with the enemy.
7: Connor went to the Japanese High Command, imploring them to conserve the collections of the gardens and the museum.
4: British botanists and Japanese scientists, two opposing sides, must come together in wartime.
8: Juan Corriba became director of the gardens. He allowed Holton and Connor to continue doing their important research work.
4: But when does cooperation become a betrayal of trust?
9: Corner and his fellow scientists experience the sense of fear that is shared by many people living in Singapore at the time.
4: War at the Gardens, Saturday and Sunday, 9 p.m. on CNA.
10: Explore a turbulent Asia where humanity, resilience and tradition take the spotlight this October on CNA. During the Japanese occupation of Singapore, an unlikely bond took root.
7: Honor went to the Japanese High Command, imploring them to conserve the collections of the gardens.
10: Discover how scientists came together to protect Singapore's gardens and treasures in War at the Gardens. In Nepal, a devastating flood tears through mountain valleys, sweeping away homes and lives.
11: People are crying and shouting.
10: Witness extraordinary acts of courage as communities come together to search, rescue and rebuild. In Nepal, the floods wake. And in Taiwan, 11,000 pigeons are released far out at sea. Their quest to race back home, guided only by instinct.
11: 每一只每一个都要回来，知道吗？
10: Explore the extraordinary bond between humans and birds behind a tradition facing an uncertain future in Inside Out Asia, Taiwan's Pigeon Kings, this October on CNA. CNA wins at the Cannes Corporate Media and TV Awards 2026 with two gold, two silver, and the prestigious Blue Dolphin TV Network of the Year Award. Recognized on the global stage for trusted news, excellence in journalism, and compelling documentaries. CNA. Understand Asia.
0: As scam tactics evolve, cryptocurrency is increasingly used, giving fraudsters another way to receive and move illicit proceeds. 36-year-old F&B hospitality consultant Justin turns clients' food ideas into recipes, develops restaurant concepts and branded content. With renovation costs ahead, he was open to another income stream. That's when an online mentor introduced him to investing using crypto, something he'd never tried before.
12: I was asked to download two apps and then trade on one platform. First app, I did my background check on AI and on the internet.
13: And no alarm bells raised.
12: No alarm bells raised. This is where I'm supposed to buy my cryptocurrencies from. And then I sent my cryptocurrencies to another app, which is something like your own personal token wallet. Before trading on the trading platform, which the mentor called it an open platform, that was the most suspicious thing ever, which I have no idea why I went for it. I would say 15 minutes, I made my first $30.
13: Okay, wow.
12: And I actually got it back in my own bank account. And I was like, wow, okay, so this is real?
13: So from 500 to 5,000, then you jumped
12: to
13: 25.
12: Progressively to 25.
13: But all this within a span of like, what, 1 week?
12: 1.5 weeks.
13: Okay.
12: At one point, my account had presumably 300,000. So the catch was, all this money cannot be taken out unless you pay a 15% tax on the earnings to this weird, fishy website. Before I can withdraw, my gut just sank. And then I started reading it, and I found that 15% clause over there, which was only like one sentence. And then what really struck me was grammatical errors in terms and conditions.
13: Okay.
12: So I made a police report immediately. And within half a day or 3 hours, the reply was, your money is gone, basically. The chance of you getting back your money is almost zero.
2: Since December 2024, banks and telcos can be held responsible for losses when criminals use stolen credentials to make transactions without your authorization. Because Michael and Justin authorized the transactions, they

0: Their losses are not covered by the shared responsibility framework. However, in the cases of investment scams where it can be argued that victims are manipulated into sending money, should banks also share the responsibility?
1: FIDREG handles disputes between consumers and financial institutions.
0: The shared responsibility framework is there to help protect consumers, but it doesn't cover everything. So it feels like there's still a bit of a gap for consumers.
2: There are some countries that take a different approach from Singapore and say that, well, by default, the receiving bank and the bank that has sent out the transactions, you will share the responsibility.
3: Oh.
2: But that will also pose some challenges in terms of making that country more attractive to scammers, perhaps, because they know that maybe people will be less careful since they have this safety net, right? So in Singapore, we are sort of quite balanced. There is an expectation on consumers to do their part, to monitor their transactions, to be alert. But on the part of banks, there is also some obligations to monitor for fraud, to have cooling measures. So it is a balance where we need everyone to play their part. And it goes beyond banks and consumers too.
0: This all started with me trying to find out who was behind the fake ad using my name and just what they were really after. I ended up speaking to one of the scammers myself and wow, what struck me was just how professional he sounded. So my takeaway, just because a few things check out, that doesn't mean the whole thing is legit. So always check further, and if you can't verify any part of it, stop. Don't send the money. And if you come across an article, a post, or an ad with me in it, and if you're not quite sure if it's really me, well, drop me a note, check in with me. I'll happily tell you if it's the real me.

0: Asia Now.
1: It's 9 a.m. in Singapore and Hong Kong, 6:30 in New Delhi, and 8 o'clock in Jakarta. In Grey Shin and at this hour. The probe into what happened on flight Dubai FC1073 intensifies. Israeli officials are set to interview the co-pilot who stands accused of stabbing the captain and trying to crash the plane. Captain Smit Machar tells Indian Prime Minister Narendra Modi he had to act quickly to save the passengers and crew. North Korea test fires at least one ballistic missile amid strains with Seoul over landmines that hurt South Korean soldiers. Pyongyang has denied being responsible for the blast last month, calling it despicable of the South to demand an apology. G7 nations agree to release some 100 million barrels of diesel and crude from their reserves to

0: ease global energy supply concerns. Oil prices fall as U.S. President Donald Trump hails the decision.
1: Europe has a lot of diesel, and they're going to be making a major world contribution, and so are we. And we're not going to be doing the export ban.
0: Pressure mounts on the Indian government as a fresh protest erupts over a controversial voter roll revision. Led by the Cockroach Janta Party, it's demanding the resignation of the chief election commissioner and threatening to expand demonstrations nationwide. Israeli officials are set to question the co-pilot of the Fly Dubai flight who allegedly tried to crash the plane traveling from Dubai to Tel Aviv. He's currently receiving treatment in the United Arab Emirates. Reuters, quoting an Israeli official, says investigators are taking part in the UAE-led probe alongside Fly Dubai to determine what happened on the flight and whether the incident had any terror intent. Some media outlets are reporting that Oman Air had previously suspended the Omani co-pilot due to concerns over his radical views. No motive has yet been established, but Israeli Prime Minister Benjamin Netanyahu had suggested an Iranian link. He told U.S. media that the co-pilot underwent radical indoctrination and warned that anyone else found to be involved would pay a heavy price.
2: מנו אסון מהסוג של ה-11 בספטמבר. המפגע עבר הקצנה איסלאמיסטית, הוא בא לרסק את המטוס על נוסיו.
0: Meantime, the captain of flight FC-1073 recounted the mid-air attack to Indian Prime Minister Narendra Modi. Smit Machar has been hailed a hero for saving more than 170 people on board, most of them Israeli passengers. The Indian national was stabbed by the co-pilot, causing the plane to plunge some 16,000 feet in less than a minute. More passengers have come forward to share their ordeal, including one who described it as the longest minute of his life.
3: It was horrific. There was shouting of children, shouting of mothers trying to calm the children. There were things going from one side to another. There was I felt like the heart was going down. Everybody was on gravity. It seems to be from the flight details that we got to 30 seconds or less before crashing.
0: North Korea has reportedly fired at least one ballistic missile towards the EC. South Korea's military reported the weapons test, saying the missile was launched from the Wonsan area, flew more than 700 kilometers before landing outside Japan's exclusive economic zone. The president's Blue House in Seoul has called for a National Security Council meeting, as the military says it remains on alert for further launches. This comes after leader Kim Jong-un's sister Kim Yo-jong dismissed Seoul's demand for an apology after North Korean mines allegedly seriously wounded South Korean soldiers in the demilitarized zone. She also rejected Unification Minister Chung Dong-young's proposal for talks over the military demarcation line, saying Pyongyang's fortifications there are meant to seal the border shut for good. Pyongyang has largely abandoned diplomacy in recent years and disavowed unification as a national goal, calling South Korea its primary foe. It has also intensified its military display in the recent week, including tests of a hypersonic missile system, live-fire exercises, and the commissioning of a new warship. The group of seven industrialized nations have agreed to release 100 million barrels of oil in the coming weeks to help stabilize global energy prices. The move comes after U.S. President Donald Trump threatened to restrict diesel exports to Europe unless they release more of their reserves.
1: We have a very good relationship with Europe, and they wanted to do it because they have a lot of diesel. They use diesel, and they had a lot of diesel. I said it would be great if you put it out to the market.

0: if they did it.
1: The threat of losing supplies from the world's largest diesel exporter had alarmed European markets. Mr. Trump now says he's ruled out a diesel export ban and never really considered one in the first place. William Denslow has more for CNA from Brussels.
2: According to a statement from the G7, they say the motivation for this release of 100 million barrels of oil is to shield consumers from price shocks. Energy prices have been soaring over recent months, largely fueled by the war in Iran. The G7 has once again condemned Iran for what it says is the role that Tehran has played in destabilizing global trade, especially when it comes to the flow of energy through the strategic waterway, the Strait of Hormuz. Now, what exactly has been determined by the G7? Back in March, they agreed to release 400 million barrels of oil. Now, they say that subsequently, this decision is to see 100 million barrels released over the course of the next 4 months. They say that this will be front-loaded with a substantial diesel release in the first 20 days. They say that coordination will be put in place to make production more flexible as well, and to do more to assist refineries as part of this push to pump more oil onto the global markets. They hope to help reduce price pressures from consumers around the globe. The timing, though, cannot be overlooked. Over recent days, we've heard from US President Donald Trump and members of his administration really railing especially against Europe for what they say is not doing enough to release this oil onto the global markets from their own reserves, with the US even threatening to cut off exports of diesel to the European markets. That, in turn, on Friday, invoked a sharp response from the European Commission.
3: We fully reject any ban on diesel. A ban would not be beneficial to anyone. It would undermine our trust in the United States as a reliable partner.
2: Significantly, this issue of a potential energy-related spat between the US and European allies was addressed in a statement from the G7, saying that they had agreed that there will be no measures to restrict the exchange of energy between partners. This has been welcomed and praised by European Commission President Ursula von der Leyen, who says that citizens in Europe deserve affordable energy. For CNA, I'm William Denslow in Brussels.
1: Oil prices fell after the G7's plans to release more diesel stockpiles eased concerns over tight fuel supplies. The international oil benchmark, Brent, lost 6 cents, but remained above $100 a barrel, while the U.S. crude WTI dropped nearly 2%. Oil prices climbed in the previous session on reports of a third U.S. carrier heading to the Middle East. Heading out for a short break, but ahead on Asia Now. New York's governor appoints the state's attorney general to lead a probe into an alleged rape at Cornell University, citing dissatisfaction over how the case was handled by local officials.

0: Historically, zoos are designed for the purpose of entertainment first. That has flipped over the years.
1: Behind the habitats and encounters is a much bigger story.
2: I don't think this procedure is done very often.
3: This is the first time we're putting an extinct species back into Vietnam.
1: Window into the Wild, Thursday on CNA.
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6: Thousands have rallied in Mumbai to demand the resignation of India's chief election commissioner. The demonstrations led by the Cockroach Janata Party, or CJP, accuses the election commission of a controversial voter roll revision, which allegedly gives an advantage to the ruling Bharatiya Janata Party, also known as BJP. October 2nd was a public holiday in India, marking the birthday of Mahatma Gandhi. And protesters invoked his principles of peaceful demonstration, accusing the chief election commissioner, Ganesh Kumar, of political bias. Indian media have reported that two of the three election commissioners had formally objected to several decisions regarding the voter list revisions, which began in 2025. But Mr. Kumar disregarded their objections. The election commission and Prime Minister Narendra Modi's party have rejected those allegations. Rebecca Bundin has more on the protest for CNA from Mumbai.
7: Thousands of demonstrators gathered here at the Shivaji Park area for this demonstration calling for the resignation of India's chief election commissioner. Mumbai police had denied permission for this particular location, but the CJP decided to go ahead with it here nonetheless.
8: Police personnel lined the streets, but they allowed the protest to go ahead. The protesters are claiming that the election commission has manipulated voter rolls to the benefit of the ruling party. This is firmly rejected by the Election Commission and the government. But people here say they won't back down until their demands are met, which also include restoring the voter list to the January 2025 version.
9: और मैं यहां पर अपने लोकतंत्र को बचाने आया हूं अब तो उनकी जो तानाशाही है बहुत ज्यादा बढ़ गई है इसलिए आज जनता को यहां रोड पर आना बहुत जरूरी हो गया है
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8: Their allegations are that a nationwide voter verification process has led to millions of eligible voters being removed from electoral rolls. But the Election Commission says it is only removing names of people who aren't eligible, such as duplicates or people who have passed away. The issue is gaining enormous attention, partly because the Election Commission has historically been considered one of India's most trusted public institutions. The state of Maharashtra's chief minister, Devendra Fadnavis, who is part of the BJP, said that with these protests, a fake narrative is being pushed. On Friday, the Election Commission instructed officials to register newly eligible voters and names omitted from electoral rolls. The CJP, which only emerged this year as a youth movement, achieved some success with its protests earlier in the year, which resulted in India's education minister stepping down. Analysts question how authorities will react to pressure from the group again.
7: But the Cockroach Janata Party says that this is just the beginning. It plans to take its campaign to other parts of the country, it says, as it aims to keep the pressure on the Election Commission. For CNA, I'm Rebecca Bundin in Mumbai.
6: Pakistan's government and the party of jailed former Prime Minister Imran Khan are due back at the negotiating table today, ahead of a planned march by supporters on Islamabad. And the first round of talks ended yesterday with both sides agreeing to continue discussions. The demonstrations were supposed to take place last weekend and are now planned for tomorrow. The Pakistan Tehreek-e-Insaf is seeking the release of Khan, his sisters, and supporters detained. Authorities have stepped up security measures with the impact being felt beyond the capital. They have placed steel containers along roads into Islamabad, with some stacked and welded together to form barricades to stop protesters. Truck operators are avoiding northern routes, fearing their vehicles could be taken and used to block roads. At Karachi port, containers are accumulating as freight movement slows. Police reportedly requisitioned more than 2,000 vehicles last month, some still carrying cargo. And transport operators say they're facing rising fees and losses from delayed deliveries.
11: हम मुजाकरात के जरिए इस मामले का हल करें क्योंकि हम पहले अपना बहुत नुकसान कर चुके हैं दो हड़तालें जो हमने पिछले की हैं उसमें हमें मिला कुछ नहीं है उल्टा हमें नुकसान हुआ है और हड़तालों के बाद भी हुकूमत का रवैया आप देखें कैसा है
6: Now, this isn't the first time Imran Khan's party has rallied supporters to demand his release. He continues to command a significant support base despite more than 3 years in prison. But now, a dispute over his medical treatment is putting the rules of Pakistan's two highest courts under the spotlight. Hira Mustafa reports for CNA from Islamabad.
12: Former Prime Minister Imran Khan has not been seen in public for more than 3 years. Yet his absence has not pushed him to the margins of Pakistan's politics. For his supporters, the jailed leader remains a symbol of hope and change.
13: वो असल में आवाम की बात कर रहा है और वो आवाम के लिए अंदर है इस वक्त और ना उसको क्या ज़रूरत है कि वो तीन साल से अंदर है उस अपने बच्चों से राबता नहीं है तो वो आवाम के लिए इस वक्त सारी तकलीफें काट रहे हैं तो इसलिए आवाम ने उसको अपने सर का ताज बना लिया
12: The cricketer turned politician has been behind bars since 2023 after being ousted from power through a no-confidence vote a year earlier. He has been convicted in multiple cases, which he says are politically motivated, an accusation the government denies. His party, Pakistan Tehreek-e-Insaf or PTI, has also expressed a lack of confidence in the judicial system.
14: To be honest, not only PTI, but most of the people of Pakistan, they do not have faith in this judicial setup that we have in Pakistan right now. But still, we had some hope in the Supreme Court, and especially the bench that was constituted. Imran Khan still is in jail and in a very miserable and dangerous conditions. You know, his family has been telling that his life is may well be in danger.
12: On August 18th, the Supreme Court ordered that Imran Khan be moved to the private Shifa International Hospital for medical examination and treatment. Instead, authorities took him to state-run Pakistan Institute of Medical Sciences before returning him to prison. The government said doctors found him medically fit.
15: When the court instructed us to take him to Al-Shifa, we wanted to do that. And when we went to Diyala, we were all ready to go to Al-Shifa. But then there was this security issue because the Supreme Court also gave very specific instructions that there will not be any kind of crowd or any kind of political gathering there.
12: PTI then filed a contempt petition alleging the government had violated the court order. The government petitioned the Supreme Court to review its order.
16: The dispute over Imran Khan's treatment is now raising questions over how jurisdiction is divided between Pakistan's two apex judicial institutions.
12: The Federal Constitutional Court, created last year, has called for records connected to Khan's hospital case while hearing other prisoners seeking similar medical relief. The Supreme Court has asked the Attorney General to address what bearing the Constitutional Court's order has on its own proceedings. While the legal battle continues, some say the political tensions on the ground reflect wider frustration over the government's handling of people's everyday concerns.
17: ये नौबत आनी ही नहीं चाहिए। देखिए हर बंदा तकरीबन इस टाइम स्ट्रक हो चुका है और बिल्कुल हैंड्स टू माउथ भी हो चुका है और हुकूमत तो टसमस से नहीं हो रही है उसको पता भी नहीं चल रहा कि क्या हो रहा है महंगाई का एक तूफान खड़ा किया हुआ इन्होंने
12: Some analysts say the government's handling of Khan has helped sustain his popularity.
18: Actually, the excess of persecution by the government forces have made him more popular. Had they been acting according to the spirit of law and the courts, probably the outcome might have been very different. So I mean, today again, he stands very tall because he is viewed as a force of resistance, as a force of defiance, as the only leader who can be bold.
12: The government rejects allegations of mistreatment, saying the former prime minister is being held under prison rules and judicial orders. More than 3 years after disappearing from public view, Imran Khan remains a key figure in Pakistan's political landscape, while the legal questions surrounding his treatment continue to play out in the courts. For CNA, I'm Hira Mustafa in Islamabad.
6: The U.S. state of New York has appointed its attorney general to lead an investigation into an alleged gang rape at Cornell University 2 years ago. A former student who was 20 back then filed a civil lawsuit accusing seven men from a fraternity of drugging and assaulting her. The alleged victim, dubbed Jane Doe in court filings, launched a police report following the incident. The case was investigated by local officials and closed with no charges laid. That is, despite U.S. media revealing that in transcripts of her interview with investigators, she was, quote,

0: 100% confident she was raped. New York Governor Kathy Hochul says she made the special appointment after losing faith in how the matter was handled.
1: Yet, shockingly, those words never made it into the account that the Cornell police sent to prosecutors. The attorney general then declined to pursue charges after reviewing that incomplete account and never interviewing her. Think about that. In what world would the police learn from a victim that she'd been literally gang raped while intoxicated by five men in a fraternity house and not elevate those allegations to the district attorney? In what world does the district attorney not even interview her or anyone else involved or even request the full transcript?
0: We'll head out for a short break now, but ahead on Asia Now. Formula One roars back to Malaysia after 9 years as the Sepang circuit hosts the Bahrain Grand Prix, which was moved due to the conflict in the Middle East.
2: Running a home business and being at home all the time, there's no separation.
3: I started at 3 a.m. Wasn't early enough.
2: The business needs to be sustainable, not just for me, for him, my family, everyone.
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6: People are crying and shouting, the flood is coming.
7: A mountain collapses. A wall of water tears through Nepal's valleys. It takes homes, roads, and lives. But in its wake, people step forward.
8: We Nepalese, we like to help each other.
9: This is the lesson, mate. In this worst condition, this is our duty, responsibility.
7: Communities are cut off, but volunteers adapt.
10: Drones is a new disaster crisis, a new technology, a new hope.
8: I'm happy that I can help, but it also eats me.
11: But when it is inside here, I have to do it.
7: Nepal, the floods wake. 7th October, Wednesday on CNA.
0: Getting Formula One back on track in Malaysia has been a race with plenty at stake. The haze and unpredictable weather also posing a challenge ahead of tomorrow's Grand Prix. But the country is banking on accelerated growth for the wider economy. And CNA senior correspondent Afifa Arifin reports from outside the Sepang International Circuit.
12: The sound Malaysian Formula One fans have waited 9 years to hear again. Cars tearing around the Sepang International Circuit. Malaysia last hosted F1 in 2017.
13: Very excited. Can't wait to see like the car zooming. Yeah, I really can't wait.
14: I was here for the 2017 one, so it's like full circle for me. Yeah, because back then, well, because we didn't have it here, we go to Singapore once as well. So to finally have a home race again, even though it's under like Bahrain's banner, it's still great.
15: We just recently got into the sport a few years ago, so it's nice being able to experience something at home and being able to like have experiences with each other as a family.
12: The Bahrain Grand Prix had to be relocated due to security concerns amid regional conflicts in the Middle East. Malaysia then agreed to host it in Sepang, giving organisers less than 2 months to prepare. It was a race against time, but the circuit had one major advantage. Its track had long been certified by the motorsport's governing body.
16: We had a very good cooperation from all related agencies to help providing the space, the venue for our Bahrain friends, you know. And it is quite particularly important that for us to help in whatever needed from the Bahrain side.
12: But another challenge loomed in the lead-up to the weekend, the haze. Authorities carried out cloud seeding around Sepang to induce rain and help improve air quality. Circuit officials continue to monitor conditions closely with a predetermined air pollutant index level that could trigger a postponement or cancellation. On Friday afternoon, air quality levels were deemed good enough for practice rounds to proceed as scheduled. The event had also been declared a heat hazard,

0: with temperatures forecast to rise above 30 degrees Celsius, while rain could add another layer of uncertainty to the weekend. But these concerns have done little to dampen interest in Formula One's return. Nearly 100,000 tickets had been sold, a record for the Sepang International Circuit. And the impact goes well beyond the track. Hotels, restaurants, airlines, transport operators and retailers are among the sectors expected to benefit from the influx of visitors. Searches for accommodation around Kuala Lumpur and Sepang for the race weekend jumped by more than 160% from a year ago.
1: So bringing it back to Sepang actually puts Malaysia back in front of a truly global audience. So for Selangor, I think this is a very important, as Sepang is one of our major getaways, and visitors don't just come for the circuit, and they actually can stay in our hotels, eat in our F&B restaurant, and also visit to some of the tourism destinations.
0: The biggest crowds are still to come, with qualifying on Saturday before the main race on Sunday. And from Sepang, Formula One will make the short journey south, with Singapore the next stop on the calendar the following weekend. Afifa Arifin, CNA, Sepang, Malaysia.
2: And that's all we have for Asia Now for this hour. But don't forget headlines anytime at CNA.Asia and CNA 938 Radio. 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

It doesn't look like food. 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But here in Guimaras, this is flavor. Shavings so light, they disappear between your fingers. Sprinkled over meat and over fish. As the family prepares a feast, everything starts to smell different. Even over warm rice, just a touch of this ancient salt does wonders. Adding a soft mineral saltiness, roasted aroma, and savory coconut flavor. This

off the southern coast of the Philippines. 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And in coastal villages, artisans still craft another culinary treasure, a rare, hand-formed sea salt called tultul. Its secret lies in an unexpected ingredient, ash.

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1: Dark clouds gather above, and the first drops of rain begin to fall. For Jomar and his wife, it is bad news. The fire must be lit before the ash becomes wet. It is a race against time, every movement quickened by the sky's warning.
0: Abo namin kapag nabasa ng ulan, mahirap yung gawin tultol kasi maitim na yung kulay ng tultol. 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
1: The southwest monsoon creeps closer, and their worry is more than just rain soaking the ash. As the currents shift, fewer pieces of driftwood will wash ashore, which means a dwindling resource.
0: Yung mayroon tayong bagyo o malakas na ulan, yun nga, tigil kami sa pagkuha ng mga driftwood kasi mayroon ng kasamang ulan. 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
1: But not everything is within their control. In 2006, a tanker capsized just off their coast, releasing thousands of liters of oil into the sea. Overnight, their beaches turned black, their fisheries collapsed, and the waters of Guimaras were scarred for years to come. Fortunately, the rain clouds pass. To make a single batch of tultul, Jomar must burn 200 to 300 kilograms of driftwood, reduced to nothing but ash. He leaves the pile to smolder for 2 days. Centuries ago, the Spanish found Guimaras's position as an island invaluable, a sheltered passage and safe anchorage leading into the port of Iloilo, with vessels carrying precious goods. Guimaras stood watch just offshore, its coastline both shield and gateway, a sentinel to the thriving port city. Today, the island tells a different story. Its hills and beaches welcoming travelers from around the world seeking calm and escape. Yet few who pass through realize that this unassuming place is the only home of a creation so rare, so singular, it exists in no other corner of the world.
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4: People are crying and shouting, the flood is coming.
9: The mountain collapses. 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
12: Drone say hajuko new aile yetro disaster crisis ma chai euta new technology lerun gaheko new hope
10: ke huncha hajur eta rasin chai ke chha. I'm happy that I can help, but it also eats me.
4: 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I have to.
9: Nepal, the floods wake. 7th October, Wednesday on CNA.
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Jordan, the main port of Guimaras and the island's busiest gateway from Iloilo. Close to 35,000 people live here. Its streets alive with the hum of island life. Herein lies the world's only home of Tultul salt. Joma returns to the fire pit, a short 15-minute journey he's made countless times before. But after 2 days of relentless rain, he worries that every drop may have washed away the purity of the ashes he needs for Tultul. And, to his relief, the ashes have formed perfectly. What remains is a mound of white ash, rich with salinity.

0: The ancient artisanal craft of salt making stretches back over two millennia. Its roots deep in the brine wells that even date back to China's Eastern Han Dynasty. Across the seas and the centuries, by the 8th century, salt caravans were shimmering across the Sahara, bearing this precious mineral from salt fields to trading markets across the world. At that time, salt was not merely seasoning, it was wealth and trade. In solid blocks that likely made for easy transport. Tooltool's distinctive form echoes this legacy, a nod to the standardized cakes that once served as currency. Today, the Ganillas continue this ancient rhythm, keeping alive a craft shaped by history, trade, and time.
1: Turmahan ng tultol namin, lata ng cooking oil.
0: Jomar prepares the mold only a day before cooking, careful to keep the metal fresh and free from rust. Even scraps others would throw away find new purpose here.
2: Ako po si May Ganila, isa ako sa anak ng tagagawa ng tultol. 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
9: 누구나 그렇지만 논리적으로는 잃을 게 많잖아요.
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14: Of all our human emotions, perhaps the one that feels heaviest is guilt. 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
18: Even if I expose harmful activities to the environment, I fear this level of guilt as well.
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14: Watch The Asian Guilt Code on demand at cna.asia.
3: Now begins the making of the brine, the step that unlocks the salt hidden within the ash. Joma pours seawater over the ash, and slowly the liquid filters down through the bamboo basket. At the base, it seeps out drop by drop into a concentrated brine the locals call tuma. The sea meets the land with his secret touch, the flesh of an old coconut.
1: Lalagyan natin ng tuma ang gata natin.
3: The brine and coconut flesh are poured gently into the base of the molds. beginning the slow metamorphosis to Tool Salt. Starting the fire is never a solitary task. It is a family ritual. And all the while, his parents watch from nearby, guardians of a craft they have spent a lifetime preserving.
20: Ang tultol, ganito noble na naman siya mo, mga ginikanan. 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
3: With the fire now roaring hot, more brine is poured carefully into the waiting molds. They are ready for boiling, the final stage where seawater and ash are coaxed into becoming salt crystals. For the next 8 hours, Joma works without pause, the heat from the fire pressing against his skin. The labor is relentless, every detail demanding his focus. He tops up the molds with brine again and again, carefully replacing what is lost through evaporation, until slowly the liquid thickens and hardens. It is grueling work, and so the family endures it together, taking turns by the fire. Finally, the salt is made. Joma begins to tap the slabs, compacting the crystals within the molds. With practiced hands, he smooths the surface, shaping the salt into the solid form of tool.
21: Ito natin malalaman, sir, kung luto na talaga ang tool, sir. Pag dinano natin, sir, wala nang isa nito, ganyan, meron. Pero ito, sir, wala na eh. Wala na, kahit ganyan, sir, wala. Ibig sabihin, kasing tigas na sana ang semento.
3: Each slab of tool weighs close to a kilogram. To shape these 10 slabs, it's taken the family 10 full days. From the first fire of driftwood to the final hardened salt. Each slab is worth 1,600 pesos. And in a month of steady labor, the family can produce 25.
21: Gamit namin yung pangtigib, yung pangsudsud lang para matanggal yung itim-itim ng tultol silalim. Dahil hindi man pwede na sander, masisira agad dahil sa asin.
3: The trimmed slabs are wrapped in cling film, shielding them from dust while tempering the salt slowly so they will not shrink or crack as they cool. Tool has long been cut into smaller blocks, easy to share and store. When meat was scarce, this was the taste that carried families through. Plain rice lifted by a single block of salt. But tool also had another use, far from the family table. Farmers gave it to cattle as a salt lick, coaxing them to drink more water in the tropical heat. From these humble traditional uses, tool is now stepping into a new era of flavor. Just 20 kilometers from Jomar, another farmer carries on the craft in her own way, shaping tool with a twist that is uniquely her own. Dina runs Paquito, an organic farm on Guimaras, where tradition meets invention.
22: Normally, when you harvest cacao, within 3 days, you need to crack it and start fermenting already. So as you can see, Beautiful, isn't it? It's not that big. Why not tul-tul in chocolate? And we did it. So we add tul-tul in our chocolate because tul-tul is made here in Guimaras itself. And we would like to explore the taste of the chocolate with tul-tul. We tried it in the market and I think it was a click. Saltiness of the tul-tul with the creaminess of the coconut milk. Combine it with the chocolate at the end.
3: The result is a bar where smoky salt and rich cacao fuse. A taste at once rustic and refined.
22: It's an honor to promote Guimaras just with the tul-tul product and with my chocolate. I hope later on it will reach places too.
3: Tul-tul, born out of a fire pit, is humble yet extraordinary. It is the story of elements, driftwood, fire, sea, and ash, reborn through human hands.

0: China is pouring resources into six futuristic industries.
1: AI talking to a human would be like a human talking to a tree, right? But if we had a brain-to-brain computer interface, that perhaps changes the balance of power with artificial intelligence.
2: We just thought to put the light bulb in the plant, and the light bulb will glow at night.
3: 我们在这里呢，主要就是做整个面向具身智能和人形机器人的通用的平台的建设。
4: Ensuring ethical behavior for a superintelligent system will require much faster global cooperation.
0: What is the impact on warfare, geopolitics, or the future of humanity? Watch When Titans Clash on demand at CNA.Asia.
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6: Headline news this hour. The probe into what happened on Fly Dubai FC-1073 intensifies. Israeli officials are set to interview the co-pilot accused of stabbing the captain and trying to crash the plane. Captain Smit Mishra tells Indian Prime Minister Narendra Modi he had to act quickly to save the passengers and crew. North Korea test fires at least one ballistic missile amid strains with Seoul over landmines that hurt South Korean soldiers. Pyongyang has denied being responsible for the blast last month, calling it despicable of the South to demand an apology. G7 nations agree to release some 100 million barrels of diesel and crude from their reserves to ease global energy supply concerns. Oil prices fall as U.S. President Donald Trump hails the decision.
7: Europe has a lot of diesel. And they're going to be making a major world contribution, and so are we. And we're not going to be doing the export ban.
6: Pressure builds on the Indian government as a fresh protest erupts over a controversial voter roll revision. Led by the Cockroach Janata Party, it's demanding the resignation of the chief election commissioner and threatening to expand demonstrations across India. And that is the latest from the CNA newsroom.

0: Hello and welcome to Singapore Hour, your backstage pass to people, places and passions that shape up the city. Today we're going to serve you something different. We're going to put the spotlight on game changers who show you that in Singapore, big ideas do have legs. We're going to start with a man whose nickname is as bold as his flavours, Singapore's very own Sauce Daddy, Ken. Now his family recipes date back to the 1940s and his soy sauce isn't just brewed, it's aged with care, sort of like what you expect from vintage wine. So here's where things get really saucy. Ken is making waves in cancer and skincare research. So if you thought that soy sauce only belongs on the table, here's hoping that this story changes the way you look at it forever.
1: My name is Ken, I'm a sauce daddy and these are my sauce babies. We are Singapore's last 100% traditional, handmade and natural soy sauce. So the difference between natural, traditional soy sauce versus the chemical soy sauce is the same as having an orange drink. One that is freshly squeezed versus one that is an orange concentrate or orange cordial. If it's really cheap and commercial ones, there is no real soybean in the soy sauce.
2: The process starts by us sourcing for quality soybeans from Bhutan and Canada. So after we steam the beans, we'll lay out on trays. Once it's cooked, we add in koji. It's a kind of mold that converts and ferments soybean into soy sauce.
1: After the 3 days, they are transferred into these vats. And then we add in our formula of a brine solution, which is essentially salt and water. And then it continues to ferment over the next 9 months. Just like a child or even a pet, we actually have to take care of it on a daily basis. After 9 months, the top will be the beans, the soy sauce will be at the bottom. I'm going to show you something precious. Our Nanyang soy salt is naturally crystallized in the sun and aged for over 10 years. It's one of the most precious salt in the world. So the difference between this salt and normal salt is that it's not just salty, but also umami. Very nice. So it started with my grandfather. He came in the 40s. When he came over, he had nothing but a singlet on his back and a small little packet of koji. It was very poor, so he would use it to flavor his porridge and give it to his friends. So they give him the idea, why don't you start making it as a business? So that's how he started. For a good 13 to 14 years, I was in the training and consulting business. My parents, the elders in the family, Gen 2, were in their 60s and 70s, and they were all tired. So I knocked and said, can I come in? I want to help. Because I was the eldest grandson that spent the most time with my grandfather before he passed on. So I always felt this sense of duty and responsibility to come back and help.

0: I learned many things from my grandfather. So I learned the importance of values and integrity. There was a time where he had a meeting with a group of consultants. And I was seated beside him, you know. And all of a sudden, he stood up and he pointed at me. And he said, if I don't dare to feed my grandson this soya sauce, how can I feed the rest of Singapore? The consultants were trying to sell him a faster, cheaper way to make soya sauce using chemicals. That was when he got really angry and he chased them out. And that left a deep impression because it meant that he was not willing to shortchange his customers.
1: 那个过程是怎么样？就是你的经历是怎么样？我们那个时候好像说很幸福，我都跟着阿公在工厂帮忙啊。She
0: is the eldest of six siblings, but being the eldest, she takes care of the rest of the siblings. When my grandfather passed away, business was passed down to the brothers. So my mom got a Stewards of Intangible Cultural Heritage Award, and I think it's a big, big recognition for her for all long years of work in the soy sauce factory.
1: 我辛苦了大半辈子，终于拿到这个奖。

0: So from Nanyang Sauce, we launched Nanyang Chef with my business partner, Jenny. It highlights the different sauces that we have. We launch it as a private dining concept, but the focus, the uniqueness is that we focus on wellness ingredients sourced from different parts of the world. So for example, we feature Bhutan's organic red rice. And with the red rice, we actually have a very interesting Engkabang Sarawak butter. So it's a plant-based butter from a tree that fruits every 4 to 5 years only. Second dish that we'll do is codfish with our Nanyang soya sauce together with the apong salt. So it's found in on the Borneo Island as well, where it's actually gathered through the nipau leaves. It has a very smoky with a bit of a salty and a sweet flavor to it. So here I have with me my BFF for 20 over years. I first met him when I was in college in NJC. He was my best man at my wedding.
1: So for him to switch gear and then take over the family business, that came as a little bit surprise to me. But what he did with it didn't surprise me at all, which is a little bit ahead of his time or our time. He took a different slant to it. He looked at it from a different angle, and he actually made good use of his strengths to tell the story behind the brand and the business that he took over.
0: A lot of people thought I had a midlife crisis. It's with a creative lens and finding my niche in this very congested, crowded marketplace and finding our own path. But I can hear like the vibration now. Huh?

0: Several years ago, a researcher from a government institution wanted to test our beans for different properties. So when they told me that they found anti-aging, antioxidant whitening properties, the connection was made to skincare. And it was a big move because from gut microbiome, we jump right into skin microbiome.
1: This is the Power Serum. It is skincare for whitening your skin. It is made of fermented soya beans and koji.
2: My daughter is Kate, and to give tribute to the koji that ferments the soya bean to soya sauce, so I call it Kate Koji. Kate, I think she's taking after me. She has her own ideas, you know, very entrepreneurial.
3: So when we are doing experiment and we realize that our K extract has very high content in anti-aging properties and also whitening, and it has the microbiome to balance our scalp. So we have these two serum.
2: This range we started formulating, working on the R&D for the last 1 year, and we are launching it this month. Never in a million years would I imagine that I'll be doing skincare. I even went to study and have now a certificate in microbiology. Then I realized that everything is connected. The gut microbiome, the skin microbiome, and even the cancer microbiome, which is what we've been working on.

0: So when we launched our Kikoji range, an Australian customer called Mark contacted us one day and said that after putting our serum, his skin cancer spots on his face disappeared. We were shocked. So we went to a research collaboration agreement, tested on more than 20 different cancer cell lines, and the results to date are very promising.
1: I think the goal is really to find out what exactly is the active ingredient in this extract. Once the results show promising data, the next step is really to bring this data into clinical trials and see whether the same effect can be seen in our patients. This is extremely exciting because in our line of work, we are always excited to look at new innovative ways to look for new cancer drugs. And it came quite unexpectedly that a natural product that comes from fermented soybeans may actually have an impact on cancer care.

0: These are over 100-year-old seasoned vets. They are rescued from Malaysia, and we're going to be sending these to Bhutan, and we're going to be opening right in Bhutan.
1: I entered the family business selling soy sauce, but my biggest achievement could be a cancer treatment drug.
0: I think my first 20 years was about business and entrepreneurship. So my next 20 years will be about wellness and the microbiome. I believe that in my life, I want to collect different experiences. Because throughout life, we all meet with obstacles, transitions, challenges, and how do we reinvent ourselves and live again.

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5: When a city falls in World War II, what is worth saving?
6: Looting was the imminent danger. The whole progress of science in the Malay Peninsula seemed doomed.
7: Connor, as a scientist, is a very eminent botanist. He worked in the botanic gardens during the Japanese occupation.
5: But saving the collections means doing the unthinkable, working with the enemy.
8: Connor went to the Japanese High Command, imploring them to conserve the collections of the gardens and the museum.
5: British botanists and Japanese scientists, two opposing sides, must come together in wartime.
9: Juan Kariba became director of the gardens. He allowed Holton and Connor to continue doing their important research work.
5: But when does cooperation become a betrayal of trust?
10: Corner and his fellow scientists experience the sense of fear that is shared by many people living in Singapore at the time.
5: War at the Gardens, Saturday and Sunday, 9 p.m. on CNA.
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18: 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We're going to show you rides that might test the limits of gravity and your nerves one rush at a time.
19: Oh, I'm not ready. I cannot. Ah!
20: 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I'm Susanna. 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
19: We are at Climb Central Choa Chu Kang, one of the biggest climbing gyms in Singapore.
22: Hi, my name is Rubin, and I'll be your host. We have multiple auto belay lanes, which you can come by yourself and climb.
20: An auto belay system is a safety device that controls your descent. It's perfectly beginner-friendly, so anyone from five-year-olds to height junkies can start right here.
22: Before you climb, you do a tuck check. So you pull down and then make sure the machine retracts.
19: And then a squeeze check.
22: So this is the grids. Okay, so zero is the easiest.
19: So I'm not supposed to struggle with this one.
22: Yes, this one is the easiest.
19: Okay. Climbing.
22: Okay, just look behind, make sure there's no one.
1: I'm not ready.
22: You're good to go. Whenever you're ready.
1: Okay, now I'm ready. Okay, wow.
22: Good job.
1: The suspension was impressive.
2: That was just the warm-up.
22: This is bouldering. There's no rope, there's no harness. The only way to land safely is to land on the mats, and you've got to land in a safe position. Your legs shoulder width apart, and then bend your knees this way, and then your arms, you try to hug your shoulders, and then you roll back. All right?
1: Yes, I will try.
22: Right hand. Okay, now you do the match feet. Bring your left leg over, and then you try to make space. Very good, good job.
1: Oh my God, I did it!
22: Okay, you see those grey holes? Yeah, just to help you down climb safely.
1: Okay, falling.
22: Yeah, you're good to go.
1: Okay. Okay.
22: Good job, that was a nice fall.
1: Okay, that was easier than I thought.
2: I didn't do too shabby on that one. But for anyone looking for more of a challenge, take on the feature wall. Let's just say it's not for the faint-hearted.
22: So this is the 15-meter wall.
2: The different colored holes mark different climbing routes. I'll be doing the orange route, a level 2 out of 6.
22: I'll be belaying you over here to keep you safe.
1: Okay, are you sure?
22: Yes.
1: Do you know my weight?
22: Yeah.
2: Here we go. Good technique matters way more than just raw strength in climbing. Remember to use your legs, be smart with your grip and body position, and always plan your moves before you go.
1: Wait a minute. Like this?
22: Now you're going to bring your right leg up.
1: Ah, cannot see! Wow. Oh my God. I'm doubting myself a little bit, but my reputation is at stake, so I need to finish this. Okay, I have to admit, I think I'm waving the worldwide flag now. Can I jump? I cannot. Okay, oh my God, let it go. Ah, falling, sorry.
2: That incline might have gotten the better of me, but I'm leaving feeling like I just climbed Everest.
1: I thought I was like Olympic ready, I'm not.
2: Let's give my muscles a little break. How about defying gravity in a whole new way? I'm talking about infinite free fall without the plane. Located in Sentosa, iFly is a 17-meter tall wind chamber blasting winds at 200 kilometers per hour, allowing you to experience all the thrills of skydiving without technically leaving the ground.
1: Oh my God! Ah! So cute!
2: The man who came up with this brilliant idea is Lawrence Koh, ex-commando and Singapore Armed Forces parachute team leader.
3: When I first started skydiving in year 2000, it was life-changing. So then I thought of bringing a wind tunnel in to Singapore for everyone able to access to this experience without the risk of jumping off an airplane.
2: iFly offers a flight school where you can spend 2 hours learning to hover, spin, and steer like a real skydiver. But for now, all I have to do is float.
1: I'm so good.
2: Indoor skydiving might look wild, but it's actually beginner-friendly if you remember a few basics. Relax, arch your body slightly, and maintain a balanced posture to help you float steady.
1: Oh my God, that was insane.
2: Which makes me want to go again.
1: Oh my God.

0: feel like I've been like spinning around in a storm or something. That was really, really incredible.
1: Okay, Sue, so this is your certificate and also I have your photo.
2: Oh my God. Okay, yeah, that's the shot. Let me look at this photo again. Oh my God.
3: If flying on land wasn't enough, how about soaring over water? Foiling is the art of riding over the waves on a hydrofoil board. And wing foiling is the perfect entry point for beginners.

0: Vincent.
1: Hey.
0: I'm here for my lesson.
1: Okay, hi, sis. Nice to meet you.
0: Nice to meet you.
1: All right. So welcome to Wing Foiling 101, okay?
0: All right, I'm ready.
2: Today, I'm learning with Vincent from Singapore Kiteboarding.
1: What we have here is a wing, okay? It's a little bit like a sail, but it's designed to fly up. I'm actually leaning back and I'm not falling back.
0: Whoa.
1: See? So you got to be able to achieve this.
2: The first thing I need to learn is angling my wing to catch the wind.
0: I'm fighting with the wind.
1: Yeah, don't. If you use too much power, just open it up a bit. Let off the back
0: end. Open it up.
1: Yeah, just release the power from the back end. Oh, rotate.
0: Sorry, wrong.
1: Rotate.
2: I wish I paid more attention in physics class. Let's level it up and see if I manage this on a skateboard.
0: You make it look so easy.
1: So, surfboard stance, right foot in front, pulling out the wing with the leading edge, backhand on the front handle, get some power in front.
0: Whoa, whoa, whoa, whoa, whoa, whoa, splash.
1: Okay, come, Sus.
0: I'm trying. Come on,
1: let go of the backhand. Relax the backhand.
2: Clearly, I'm a public hazard.
0: Okay.
1: Good. Nice.
2: But as with all outdoor sports, we're at the mercy of the weather.
0: All right, it's drizzling a little bit right now, so we hope that it's going to clear up so that we can get into the water. Wish us luck. Me luck.
1: I think you're ready to get in the water, okay?
0: You really think so? I think so, too. Let's go.
1: I hope so.
0: We might be in luck. There's some wind. Might not be enough. But here we go.
1: All right, hold it up.
3: Push your hip to the right. That's right.
2: It's time to put everything I've learned to use. Most beginners won't get up foiling on day one. But if I manage to stand up on the board and glide forward for short periods of time, I think I pass.
1: This time you're going to try and stand. Back foot up. Yeah. Okay, get up.
2: Good. This is quite the core workout.
0: No.
2: Not gonna lie, it's pretty challenging out here.
1: That's right. Good. Yeah, this is fine.
2: Third time's the charm. I stayed up and glided very slowly.
0: I think one day is not enough.
2: I stood in water, even just for a moment, just before the skies rained down on me. That's enough of a high for one day.
0: Do you see a white flag? Yeah, this is my white flag.
2: Even in a city that never slows down, there's always space to chase freedom. You just need the courage to look up and let go.
4: Running a home business and being at home all the time. There's no separation.
5: I started at 3 a.m. It wasn't early enough.
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7: 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We're already super late.
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9: A mountain collapses. 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
13: 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I have to.
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0: Life on Sentosa is like being on vacation, just that David never has to pack a bag. And here's why. For the last 9 years, he's called the island home, running Greenwood Fish Market with his family, catching fresh fish off the boat, and having all the fun in the sun. So for David, Sentosa isn't just where he lives. It's a permanent staycation.
1: Hi, I'm David Lee, and I live in Sentosa. Been living here for about 9 years. Living in Sentosa is a dream come true for me. I get to run the Greenwood Fish Market right here with my children. And when my grandson occasionally visits, we head out on my boat for some time on the water. There's always something happening on the island, whether it's tucking into fresh food at Grillfest or ending the day with a movie on the beach. Sentosa isn't just where I live, it's where my family and I make memories together. Sentosa Island is located in the south of Singapore. It's one of a cluster of islands called the Southern Islands. When you think of Sentosa, you think of the beaches, the amusement parks, the five-star hotels. But on this small 5-kilometer-square island, you can also find nature and adventure. People visit for all kinds of fun and relaxation because there's so much to do.

0: slow paced here compared to the mainland. 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
1: That was a good game.
0: Thank you, Grandpa.
1: All right.
0: Okay, Grandpa, okay. My friends are waiting. 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
1: All right.
0: Bye, Grandpa.
1: Ciao.
2: When you come to Sentosa, you can choose from three different beaches: Palawan, Siloso, and Tanjong Beach. You see families picnicking, people jumping into the water, or simply hanging out by the shore. I decided to take my friends out to check out something you don't get to see on the mainland. Traveling around Sentosa is very easy, especially with the monorail.
3: This is one of the four stations of the monorail in Sentosa, which connects directly to mainland, and it only takes about 8 minutes to travel across all four stations from one end to another.
0: Hi, hello.
4: Hi, welcome to Sky Hill 8.
2: This is one of Sentosa's newest attractions, and we are going to ride it for the first time today.
4: Okay, so welcome to Sky Hill 8 Sentosa. Are you guys ready?
5: Yes.
2: Sky Helix Sentosa is a soaring open-air gondola that spirals 35 meters above Sentosa, offering sweeping 360-degree views of the island and beyond.
4: So Sky Helix itself is a 12-minute ride. So we go up 1 minute and then we will stay here for 10 minutes so the guests can explore the whole Sentosa Island, see the city view and also the sea view. They can take some photos from a higher angle, and usually people don't really see this side of Singapore, you know, from a high angle. They're doing that. Should we do
0: also? The Sky Helix bridge up here is really nice. The breeze here is actually quite cool. I definitely can see my grandfather's house over there, and maybe where the restaurant's at.
1: Greenwood Fish Market is located here at Quayside Isle, a waterfront dining venue with a view of beautiful yachts in Sentosa Cove.
6: Hello, guys. Morning. Morning. Can I have a drink? Highball, please. Thank you. 9 years ago, I came to this location and I saw the unit with this view and I said, bloody hell, it's a great place for a seafood restaurant. Here we are after 9 years. So my daughter and my son have taken up the challenge to help manage this place. Where's the tuna from?
7: Yamagata.
6: Yamagata? Yeah. In Japan?
7: Yeah.
8: Greenwood Fish Market, we are very different from a regular restaurant. So we import all our produce from cold waters around the world. So we carry a bit more unique products like halibut, monkfish, all the way from meat, cheeses and stuff. And most of the products are sourced directly overseas.
6: So we have Wagyu beef from Japan.
8: Very good Wagyu beef,
9: A5. So my dad always taught us that nobody should be irreplaceable. And that's how we've all grown up. A lot of people just see it as a restaurant, but for us, it's like our baby.
6: I'm glad the children are interested in the business to begin with. Of course, it's not an overnight thing. It's taken years.
1: I'm proud of my children. Running my business here in Sentosa with them is a dream come true. Sentosa is one of Singapore's exclusive residential areas. I live at the W Resident, a quiet hamlet on the eastern edge of the island.
6: In Sentosa, basically, you have the North and South Canal. They are all man-made islands, and houses are built around that. What attracts me is being by the sea, and this apartment at the W has great views on both sides. This apartment features a private lift landing, so basically it opens up to your apartment, make it quite convenient.
1: As you can tell, I love the sea, and the best part about living here, I have direct access to my boat to go fishing.
6: My fishing boat is just below the apartment, so it's easy to get to when

0: I want to go out and fish. I do it whenever I can.
1: I head up to sea to fish as much as I can, but today I'm going for a little ride around the neighborhood with my family.
2: Oh, Grandpa, you're here.
3: Hi.
2: Oh, ready to go out now?
3: Oh, thank you for cleaning the boat.
1: Leeching actually passed a PPCDL, which is the Powered Pleasure Craft Driving License. So now I have my own personal boat captain.
4: I always tell people that my blood is like 50% coffee and 50% seawater. We always say that a bad day out at sea is better than a good day out at land.
2: I release the line, huh?
3: Yeah. Yeah, good idea.
1: This is one of Singapore's two residential canal estates. This waterway spans nearly 4 kilometres and are engineered with a few locks to maintain a constant seawater level. The canal links directly to the marina and the open sea, completing the marina lifestyle.
2: A few months back, we went fishing at Tioman, an island off Malaysia, where we went fishing for 3 days. We caught a lot of fishes. It's always a competition to see who catches more fish. The loser always has to do something funny. All my boating trips with my granddad is memorable.
1: One of the best aspects of Sentosa is the diverse range of festivals it hosts. One of my favorites is the Grill Fest. More than 35 local and international vendors showcase everything from chicken to salmon skewers and steaks. And everything is grilled over hot, fiery charcoal.
3: At last, we're at the Sentosa Grill Fest. And, oh my God, it looks crowded. Anyway, we're here for the food, right?
4: Yeah. What's foodie's dream?
2: Can't wait to try it.
3: Yes.
4: Chashu, yes.
3: Yeah.
1: Grill Fest is one of those annual events I never miss. I always bring my family along. It's the perfect spot to enjoy great food by the beach.
2: We can see that they have grilled duck and chashu as well. You know, it's good that we have local delicacies along this Grill Fest.
3: I've seen regular faces and also a lot of new players in the market. So it's quite encouraging to see young entrepreneurs.
1: Well, having a world-class festival in your backyard makes living in Sentosa an exciting experience.
5: Before I head home, there's one last thing I like to do. Sentosa has a cinema unlike any other, where every weekend you can watch a movie under the stars. It's great to watch a movie you love like this, surrounded by so many people laughing along with you.
6: And that's pretty cool about this island.
0: Sitting here reminds me of the old days when we went to the old drive-in cinema in Jurong. I remember that very fondly because we sat outside the car and actually had snacks while watching a big screen like this, right in the open air.
5: This is why I love Sentosa. There's always something fun for us to do as a family here, and this is why I'll keep coming back. Apart from visiting my grandfather, of course.
1: Sentosa for me is waking up each morning to the sea breeze and breathtaking views. Is a gift I never take for granted. What makes it even more special is sharing it with my family. Here, life is about treasuring the simple joys of family, food, and the ocean, and knowing I'm exactly where I've always wanted to be.
7: Turning tofu profits into gold, 1 gram at a time. But what happens if the price of gold falls? Buying someone else's insurance policy, can it really pay off? Plus, is giving up his car saving him $2,000 a month?

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0: For decades, South Korea has been known for one thing. But in 2024, something changed. South Korea's birth rates have risen steadily for two full years. Could South Korea finally be turning the tide on babies?
10: 누구나 그렇지만 논리적으로는 잃을 게 많잖아요.
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12: 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Farming in Singapore comes with a city view. We're going to be following Bjorn, who's an urban farming pioneer, as he transforms rooftops and hidden corners into harvests for cocoa and curry leaves. From five-star hotels to Kranji's countryside, Bjorn's going to show you how farm to table can sprout from anywhere.
13: 60 minutes is all it took from harvest to plate. Oh, wow. The explosion of flavors is really amazing.
14: Well, you should go and see upstairs. That's what happened when you had a farm on top of your roof.
15: Singapore is better known for skyscrapers than for soil. But I've seen another side of it. I've been building farms across Singapore for more than a decade. And food is being grown here in ways you might not expect. You can find it on hotel rooftops, in city gardens, and in the last farming pockets of the island. So, I'm heading out to see how far this idea has come and what it tastes like today. My first stop is in the heart of Singapore's business district. I meet executive chef David at Prego, where Italian dishes are the staple. Now, he is showing me how local produce is changing the way he cooks.
13: So chef, what a beautiful spread, and I see diverse hue colors. Can you tell us what we're having today?
14: Okay, so I prepared a few dishes with the item that we get fresh from upstairs, from our farmers. So first one is called panzanella. Another appetizer which uses the Tuscan kale pesto is the burrata with an array of tomatoes. And the last one, so is a lily-shaped kind of pasta cooked with the Tuscan kale pesto as well.
13: It looks so beautiful, I can't wait to tuck in. This explosion of flavor that I can taste. You know, all the flavors are just so integrated into the dish.
15: To understand where these flavors come from, I have to see what's happening upstairs. Years ago, I helped set up a small rooftop garden here. Today, Rock runs this farm. He's the one behind the kale I just tasted, and he supplies 10 restaurants in the hotel.
16: So basically, we have transformed the previous garden that

0: you built previously into an aquaponics farm.
1: Tell us a little bit more about aquaponics and how it's sustainable.
0: Aquaponics is a closed-loop system. 90% of this water is actually safe here in the aquaponics farm. We do not add fertilizer here. So everything is powered by the waste of the fishes, and it will go back as nutrients to the plant. And the plants help clean up the water for the fish to survive. So basically, it's more sustainable.
2: Here, there are over 20 different types of herbs and vegetables grown, such as cherry tomatoes, romaine lettuce, and holy basil.
3: Some of the fish even end up in the hotel's kitchen.
2: After seeing Rock's aquaponics setup, I want to hear how Chef David makes this collaboration work.
1: How do you feel about having a farm just upstairs from your restaurant?
4: Personally, you know, it's great because I grew up in my hometown of Pisa and I had a small vegetable garden at the back. So coming here and have the same setup, you know, is very inspiring.
1: Do you feel that it tastes different?
4: Definitely, it's different from what is being imported overseas, because most of the time, what is bring over is not fully ripe or mature yet. So we take upstairs straight from the farm down to the kitchen and then to our guest plate, and it's very fresh.
3: It's not just the food. The same herbs are mixed into cocktails at the bar next door.
1: Hello, Ido.
5: Hi, nice to meet you. Welcome to Antidote Bar.
1: I heard you're a master mixologist. Yeah, I'm really excited to see what you can create from this.
5: All right, let me have a look.
2: Fresh herbs paired with world-class mixology. 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The herb flavors are incredible. So much more intense than anything dried or imported.
3: Seeing what's possible here makes me wonder, what else is being tried across the city? There's someone I need to check in on. She's attempting something that makes rooftop farming look straightforward.
1: Ah, Janice!
6: Hi, wow. How are you?
1: Nice to see you. What a beautiful space you have.
6: Oh, thank you.
3: Janice is one of Singapore's top pastry chefs. And she's planting cacao trees all across Singapore, hoping to produce the country's first single-origin chocolate.
1: Janice, why are you planting these trees in multiple locations?
6: Well, so many people told me it was impossible. You know, a cacao tree grows until it's 3 meters high. And, you know, Singapore has no land for this. So the only way was to go out to the communities. You know, I was knocking on as many doors as I can. Even families were helping their cacao trees in people's houses. A lot of schools have embarked on this journey with me. I think it was a full community of people. I think right now we're about 650 and counting.
3: These saplings will not bear fruit for years. I wonder if Janice has already some that I can try.
1: So Janice, you have visited a lot of countries sourcing for this cacao beans. What is that story behind that?
6: I've been a pastry chef for 20 years and I've only seen cacao when I was 30 years old. So I decided to go to the Amazons. I went there and I spent about 10 days just to really research about cacao, learn about the terroir and also how to grow it better.
1: When you mentioned how it's been integrated into what you're serving at the dessert bar.
6: It's a very small harvest, so we only have managed to come up with 2 kilos in total of beans, but after processing them, we only have 1 kilo of chocolate. It's really something that I wanted to put on the plate so that people could really taste our efforts. To me, there's honestly, there's not much acidity in it yet, but you can tell that it's a very, very young chocolate. It needs time as well. And I can only imagine, you know, for the next decade that the chocolate will age as well as wine.
3: Watching her taste her own creation, the pride is obvious. She's convinced Singapore's chocolate doesn't need to copy others. It just needs time to find its own identity. Janice shows how far people are willing to push the limits of farming in Singapore. But she's not the only one. In Kranji, I'm meeting the person who started one of Singapore's first organic farms.
7: Hey, Bjorn!
8: It's a big space. Couldn't find you. You're hiding here.
7: Have a seat.
8: Yeah.
3: This is Ivy. She has been running Bollywood Farms for the past 25 years.
1: What was the original intention that when you started Bollywood?
7: We were looking for somewhere to retire. And one day I opened the newspaper and saw a story about farming. There's a farmland, so we just went ahead and tended for the land. And that was the beginning. I think every country needs a countryside. Mm. You know, any park is man-made. And kids don't like to go to the park. It's boring. You can't jump into the bushes and catch a spider or pull a seed or pull a leaf. So I think we should have places like the Kranji area so kids can come here, you know, go fishing in my pond, jump into my plants.
3: Ivy's farm is part of the 1% of countryside left in Singapore. What she's doing is guarding our food heritage. Rare vegetables that won't grow naturally anymore. Today's harvest is ready. I'm taking these to the in-house chef to see what she can do.
9: Hi, Bjorn. Hey, what have you harvested for me today?
8: Lots of great stuff.
1: So, Chef Lin, I heard you're Le Cordon Bleu trained.
10: That's correct.
1: What are you doing here in the countryside?
10: This is every chef's ultimate dream, right? To be surrounded by produce, fresh produce, to be inspired by produce, to create dishes with what you're surrounded with. And I love where I am.
1: How do you plan your menu?
10: So every 2 weeks, the farm workers will tell me, okay, in 2 weeks' time, I have eggplant. And that's why I have eggplant on the menu.
3: Lin brings Ivy's produce onto the cafe's menu, turning it into dishes for today. But the real proof is not in the talking. It is in the tasting.
11: You have my very simplified nasi ulam, all the different aromatics of coconut, belacan powder, dried prawns, and 7 different types of herbs.
1: Banana flour, mm-hmm. Was that an ingredient that was familiar to you?
11: So coming here, especially when Ivy grows a lot of all these heritage plants and produce, and I have absolutely no knowledge of it, so I have to bounce things off her.
7: Basically, I'll share whatever memory I have of the plants that we grow. Then I tell Lynn, we used to eat this, like this, like this, and then she will put in the French spin and make it more interesting.
1: So, wow, Chef Lin, this is so wonderful, especially the eggplant. You know, I really can taste the flavours jumping out.
7: Thanks, Bjorn.
3: From a hotel rooftop to cacao in the city, and from Kranji's fields to the cafe table, I've seen how far people are willing to go to grow food here. As an urban farmer, it makes me hopeful. Each of them is finding their own way. It comes down to growing what we can, tasting what we grow, and learning what is possible here.
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0: on this episode of Singapore Hour. Rice, vinegar, and a dash of moxie. Meet the sushi chef breaking barriers in Singapore.
1: Japan has so much craftsmen, and it's interesting to know that we can achieve that in our own country as well.
0: And discover the wildest ways to make a splash around our shores.
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3: Of all our human emotions, perhaps the one that feels heaviest is guilt. 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
4: The woman was screaming at us and telling us to help them.
3: I'm on a journey through Asia to unpack the power that guilt wields over us all.
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3: It's a feeling that young people are unpacking and tackling in new ways as never before.
7: Even if I expose harmful activities to the environment, I feel this level of guilt as well.
8: Anything that you get access to as a woman, it's never a right, it's always a privilege, and then the guilt comes.
3: Watch The Asian Guilt Code, on demand at cna.asia.

0: Asia Now.
1: It's 11 a.m. in Singapore and Hong Kong, 8:30 in New Delhi, and 10 o'clock in Jakarta. I'm Grace Shin, and at this hour, several people were critically injured after a car drove into a crowd of rugby fans in the Australian city of Newcastle. Police have arrested the driver, but say initial indications suggest the incident was not terrorism-related. And the probe into what happened on Fly Dubai FC-1073 intensifies. Israeli officials are set to interview the co-pilot who stands accused of stabbing the captain and trying to crash the plane. Captain Smit Machur tells Indian Prime Minister Narendra Modi he had to act quickly to save the passengers and crew. North Korea test fires at least one ballistic missile amid strains with Seoul over landmines that hurt South Korean soldiers. Pyongyang has denied being responsible for the blast last month, calling it despicable of the South to demand an apology. An emergency operation is underway in Australia's New South Wales after a car drove into a crowd of rugby fans. Health workers say 9 people were injured, with 2 in critical condition. Reports say one of them is an infant girl who suffered a cardiac arrest. The incident occurred this morning in the suburb of Wallsend, north of Sydney, and a large crowd of supporters had gathered to see off the Newcastle Knights team bus ahead of tomorrow's National Rugby League final. Newcastle's mayor says the driver was reportedly a fan who was revving his engine before losing control of the car, and the driver was arrested at the scene. Israeli officials are reportedly set to question the co-pilot of the Fly Dubai flight who allegedly attempted to crash the plane traveling from Dubai to Tel Aviv. He's currently receiving treatment in the United Arab Emirates, and Reuters, quoting an Israeli official, says investigators are taking part in the UAE-led probe alongside Fly Dubai to determine what happened on the flight and whether the incident had any terror intent. Some media outlets are reporting that Oman Air had previously suspended the Omani co-pilot due to concerns over his radical views. No motive has yet been established, but Israeli Prime Minister Benjamin Netanyahu had suggested an Iranian link. He told U.S. media that the co-pilot underwent radical indoctrination and warned that anyone else found to be involved would pay a heavy price.
2: Yaniv and his friends, the Gibborim, מנו

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1: Meantime, the captain of flight FC-1073 recounted the mid-air attack to Indian Prime Minister Narendra Modi. Smit Machur has been hailed a hero for saving more than 170 people on board, most of them Israeli passengers. And the Indian national was stabbed by the co-pilot, causing the plane to plunge some 16,000 feet in less than a minute.
2: और मुझे बिल्कुल पता था कि ये एक लास्ट पुश अगर स्मिथ कर दे दरवाजा बस वही है और तभी भी मैं मार खा ही रहा था बस वो खोल दिया सर बाकी सब आगे और बाकी सब की भी उतनी उसमें रोल था बट जान के मैं सर को बोल रहा था कि मैं अपनी जान के हिसाब से कर रहा था
1: More passengers have come forward to share their ordeal, including one who described it as the longest minute of his life.
3: It was horrific. There was shouting of children, shouting of mothers trying to calm the children. There were things going from one side to another. There was like I felt like the heart was going down. Everybody was on gravity. It seems to be from the flight details that we got to 30 seconds or less before crashing.
1: North Korea has reportedly fired at least one ballistic missile towards the East Sea or Sea of Japan. South Korea's military reported the weapons test, saying the missile was launched from the Wonsan area, flew more than 700 kilometers before landing outside Japan's exclusive economic zone. The president's Blue House has called for a National Security Council meeting, as the military says it remains on alert for further launches. South Korea also says it's coordinating with the U.S. on analyzing the launch to determine the exact type of projectile. This came after leader Kim Jong-un's sister Kim Yo-jong dismissed Seoul's demand for an apology after North Korean mines allegedly seriously wounded South Korean soldiers in the demilitarized zone. She also rejected Unification Minister Chung Dong-young's proposal for talks over the military demarcation line, saying Pyongyang's fortifications there are meant to seal the border shut for good. Pyongyang has largely abandoned diplomacy in recent years and disavowed unification as a national goal, calling South Korea its primary foe. It has also intensified its military display in recent weeks, including tests of a hypersonic missile system, live fire exercises, and the commissioning of a new warship. The group of seven industrialized nations have agreed to release 100 million barrels of oil in the coming weeks to help stabilize global energy prices. And the move comes after U.S. President Donald Trump threatened to restrict diesel exports to Europe unless they release more of their reserves.
4: We have a very good relationship with Europe, and they wanted to do it because they have a lot of diesel. They use diesel, and they had a lot of diesel. I said it would be great if you put it out to the market. They did it.
1: The threat of losing supplies from the world's largest diesel exporter had alarmed European markets. Mr. Trump now says he's ruled out a diesel export ban and never really considered one in the first place. William Denslow has more for CNA from Brussels.
5: According to a statement from the G7, they say the motivation for this release of 100 million barrels of oil is to shield consumers from price shocks. Energy prices have been soaring over recent months, largely fueled by the war in Iran. The G7 has once again condemned Iran for what it says is the role that Tehran has played in destabilizing global trade, especially when it comes to the flow of energy through the strategic waterway, the Strait of Hormuz. Now, what exactly has been determined by the G7? Back in March, they agreed to release 400 million barrels of oil. Now, they say that subsequently, this decision is to see 100 million barrels released over the course of the next 4 months. They say that this will be front-loaded with a substantial diesel release in the first 20 days. They say that coordination will be put in place to make production more flexible as well, and to do more to assist refineries as part of this push

0: to pump more oil onto the global markets. They hope to help reduce price pressures from consumers around the globe. The timing, though, cannot be overlooked. Over recent days, we've heard from US President Donald Trump and members of his administration really railing especially against Europe for what they say is not doing enough to release this oil onto the global markets from their own reserves, with the US even threatening to cut off exports of diesel to the European markets. That, in turn, on Friday, invoked a sharp response from the European Commission.
1: We fully reject any ban on diesel. A ban would not be beneficial to anyone. It would undermine our trust in the United States as a reliable partner.
0: Significantly, this issue of a potential energy-related spat between the US and European allies was addressed in a statement from the G7, saying that they had agreed that there will be no measures to restrict the exchange of energy between partners. This has been welcomed and praised by European Commission President Ursula von der Leyen, who says that citizens in Europe deserve affordable energy. For CNA, I'm William Denslow in Brussels.
2: Heading out for a short break, but ahead on Asia Now. Thousands take to the streets of Mumbai demanding that India's chief election commissioner step down over a controversial revision of voter rolls. And later, talks set to resume in Pakistan between the government and former leader Imran Khan's party a day before a planned march on Islamabad.

0: Tonight on Japan Hour. 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
17: Thousands have rallied in Mumbai to demand the resignation of India's chief election commissioner. The demonstrations are being led by the Cockroach Janata Party, or CJP, which accuses the Election Commission of altering voter registrations to give an advantage to the ruling Bharatiya Janata Party, or BJP.
18: 2 months ho gaye the pichle protest ko, lekin ye sarkar itni nikammi aur chore. 2 months ke andar. 2 months के अंदर फिर से हमें सड़क पर बैठना पड़ रहा है.
17: October 2nd was a public holiday in India marking the birthday of Mahatma Gandhi, and protesters invoked his principles of peaceful demonstration, accusing the chief election commissioner Ganesh Kumar over political bias. Indian media had reported that two of the three election commissioners had formally objected to several decisions regarding the voter list revisions, which began in 2025. But Mr. Kumar disregarded their objections. The Election Commission and Prime Minister Narendra Modi's party have rejected those allegations. And Rebecca Bundin has more on the protest for CNA from Mumbai.
19: Thousands of demonstrators gathered here at the Shivaji Park area for this demonstration calling for the resignation of India's chief election commissioner. Mumbai police had denied permission for this particular location, but the CJP decided to go ahead with it here nonetheless.
20: Police personnel lined the streets, but they allowed the protest to go ahead. The protesters are claiming that the Election Commission has manipulated voter rolls to the benefit of the ruling party. This is firmly rejected by the Election Commission and the government. But people here say they won't back down until their demands are met, which also include restoring the voter list to the January 2025 version.
21: और मैं यहाँ पर अपने लोकतंत्र को बचाने आया हूँ. अब तो उनकी जो तानाशाही है बहुत ज्यादा बढ़ गई है, इसलिए आज जनता को यहाँ रोड पर आना बहुत जरूरी हो गया है.
22: So right now we are sitting here on the for accountability. We are asking the resignation of the election commissioner whose name is Ganesh Kumar.
20: Their allegations are that a nationwide voter verification process has led to millions of eligible voters being removed from electoral rolls. But the Election Commission says it is only removing names of people who aren't eligible, such as duplicates or people who have passed away. The issue is gaining enormous attention, partly because the Election Commission has historically been considered one of India's most trusted public institutions. The state of Maharashtra's Chief Minister, Devendra Fadnavis, who is part of the BJP, said that with these protests, a fake narrative is being pushed. On Friday, the Election Commission instructed officials to register newly eligible voters and names omitted from electoral rolls. The CJP, which only emerged this year as a youth movement, achieved some success with its protests earlier in the year, which resulted in India's education minister stepping down. Analysts question how authorities will react to pressure from the group again.
22: But the Cockroach Janta Party says that this is just the beginning. It plans to take its campaign to other parts of the country, it says, as it aims to keep the pressure on the Election Commission. For CNA, I'm Rebecca Bunsen in Mumbai.
17: Pakistan's government and the party of jailed former Prime Minister Imran Khan are due back at the negotiating table ahead of a planned march by supporters on Islamabad tomorrow. The first round of talks ended yesterday with both sides agreeing to continue discussions. The Pakistan Tehreek-e-Insaf is seeking the release of Khan, his sisters, and supporters detained. The 73-year-old cricketer-turned-politician has been in prison since 2023, facing multiple cases including corruption and charges linked to violence. He has denied the allegations, saying the cases are politically motivated. And authorities have stepped up security measures with the impact being felt beyond the capital. They have placed steel containers along roads into Islamabad to form barricades to stop protesters. And truck operators are avoiding northern routes, fearing their vehicles could be taken and used to block roads. At Karachi port, containers are accumulating as freight movement slows down. Transport operators say they're facing rising fees and losses from delayed deliveries.
1: ہم مذاکرات کے ذریعے اس معاملے کا حل کریں کیونکہ ہم پہلے اپنا بہت نقصان کر چکے ہیں دو ہڑتالیں جو ہم نے پچھلے کی ہیں اس میں ہمیں ملا کچھ نہیں ہے الٹا ہمیں نقصان ہوا ہے اور ہڑتالوں کے بعد بھی حکومت کا رویہ آپ دیکھیں کیسا ہے
17: 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death row inmate is unconscious and on a ventilator after Tennessee officials failed to execute her by lethal injection. Krista Pike's lawyers say both her arms were left swollen, burned, and blistered after problems placing intravenous lines. And the 50-year-old was given two doses of a highly toxic drug before being rushed to the hospital. The state has halted executions for the rest of the year, ordering a review. Pike was 18 when she murdered her schoolmate back in 1995. Time for a break, but ahead on Asia Now, a delay to the much-anticipated Johor Bahru-Singapore RTS link. It's now expected to open next February, pending final safety approvals. And later, Formula One roars back into Malaysia after a nine-year absence. Sepang hosts the Bahrain Grand Prix, relocated due to the conflict in the Middle East.
2: When a city falls in World War II, what is worth saving?
7: Looting was the imminent danger. The whole progress of science in the Malay Peninsula seemed doomed.
23: Connor, as a scientist, is a very eminent botanist. He worked in the Botanic Gardens during the Japanese occupation.
2: But saving the collections means doing the unthinkable, working with the enemy.
24: Connor went to the Japanese High Command, imploring them to conserve the collections of the gardens and the museum.
2: British botanists and Japanese scientists, two opposing sides, must come together in wartime.
25: Juan Kariba became director of the gardens. He allowed Holton and Connor to continue doing their important research work.
2: But when does cooperation become a betrayal of trust?
26: Corner and his fellow scientists experience the sense of fear that is shared by many people living in Singapore at the time.
2: War at the Gardens, Saturday and Sunday, 9 p.m. on CNA.
27: Turning tofu profits into gold, 1 gram at a time. But what happens if the price of gold falls? Buying someone else's insurance policy, can it really pay off? Plus, is giving up his car saving him $2,000 a month? On Money Mind, Wednesday on CNA.
0: China's tech is changing the world, but in a male-dominated industry, there are women who are making their mark.
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0: 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Wednesday on CNA.
17: Passenger services on the Johor Bahru Singapore Rapid Transit System, or RTS Link, have been delayed. Operations are now expected to begin in February next year instead of the scheduled January 1st launch. The Singapore and Malaysia joint venture company operating the service says it expects to complete all system tests and trial runs by December 31st. The company, RTSO, says the delay takes into account the expected duration of works, the time required for independent safety certification, and regulatory approval from Singapore and Malaysia. It did not specify what's behind the holdup. The Land Transport Authority of Singapore and Malaysia's Transport Ministry say that infrastructure works have been substantially completed and remain on track to support passenger services once approvals are complete. And they say that operations can only begin after authorities on both sides are satisfied with the safety certification. They also note RTSO's commitment to completing the remaining activities swiftly and safely. One analyst says the additional final testing period is needed, as some issues may only surface when the entire system runs together. That includes handling peak period passenger volumes so that the train system can run smoothly when services start in February.
6: Testing is not only to integrate the different engineering systems together, such as the trains, the signaling, the communications, the power, the track. In this particular case, we also need to think about the integration of the immigration procedures and also the security and the safety coordination between two countries. So it could be more complex.
17: In a social media post, Singapore Transport Minister Jeffrey Seow says safety certification and licensing were planned to be completed by the end of this year. He adds that both Singaporeans and Malaysians have been looking forward to the completion of the project, and the aim is to start services before Hari Raya next year. Getting Formula One back on track in Malaysia has been a race with plenty at stake. The haze and unpredictable weather also posing a challenge ahead of tomorrow's Grand Prix. But the country is banking on accelerated growth for the wider economy. CNA senior correspondent Afifa Arifin reports from outside the Sepang International Circuit.

0: Malaysian Formula One fans have waited 9 years to hear again. Cars tearing around the Sepang International Circuit. Malaysia last hosted F1 in 2017.
1: Very excited. Can't wait to see like the car zooming. Yeah, I really can't wait.
2: I was here for the 2017 one, so it's like full circle for me. Yeah, because back then, well, because we didn't have it here, we go to Singapore once as well. So to finally have a home race again, even though it's under like Bahrain's banner, it's still great.
3: We just recently got into the sport a few years ago, so it's nice being able to experience something at home and being able to like have experiences with each other as a family.
0: The Bahrain Grand Prix had to be relocated due to security concerns amid regional conflicts in the Middle East. Malaysia then agreed to host it in Sepang, giving organisers less than 2 months to prepare. It was a race against time, but the circuit had one major advantage. Its track had long been certified by the motorsport's governing body.
4: We had a very good cooperation from all related agencies to help providing the space, the venue for our Bahrain friends, you know. And it is quite particularly important that for us to help in whatever needed from the Bahrain side.
0: But another challenge loomed in the lead-up to the weekend, the haze. Authorities carried out cloud seeding around Sepang to induce rain and help improve air quality. Circuit officials continue to monitor conditions closely with a predetermined air pollutant index level that could trigger a postponement or cancellation. On Friday afternoon, air quality levels were deemed good enough for practice rounds to proceed as scheduled. The event had also been declared a heat hazard, with temperatures forecast to rise above 30 degrees Celsius, while rain could add another layer of uncertainty to the weekend. But these concerns have done little to dampen interest in Formula One's return. Nearly 100,000 tickets had been sold, a record for the Sepang International Circuit. And the impact goes well beyond the track. Hotels, restaurants, airlines, transport operators and retailers are among the sectors expected to benefit from the influx of visitors. Searches for accommodation around Kuala Lumpur and Sepang for the race weekend jumped by more than 160% from a year ago.
5: So bringing it back to Sepang actually puts Malaysia back in front of a truly global audience. So for Selangor, I think this is a very important, as a Sepang is one of our major getaways, and visitors don't just come for the circuit, and they actually can stay in our hotels, eat in our F&B restaurant, and also visit to some of the tourism destinations.
0: The biggest crowds are still to come, with qualifying on Saturday before the main race on Sunday. And from Sepang, Formula One will make the short journey south, with Singapore the next stop on the calendar the following weekend. Afif Arifin, CNA, Sepang, Malaysia.
6: And that's Asia Now for this hour. But don't forget headlines anytime at CNA.asia and CNA 938 Radio. 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

0: Historically, zoos are designed for the purpose of entertainment first. That has flipped over the years.
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1: Window into the Wild, Thursday on CNA.
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Some customers commented that my house is a bit small and messy. Okay, guys. Our fridge space is always like a daily struggle.

0: Today is pretty warm. One of the challenges of making dough or working with yeast in Singapore is our humidity. What we want to do is using some ice to chill the entire thing down.
1: Okay, that's good.

0: It's 3 p.m. now. 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My wife is at her fashion business. I want all the table to be set by the time she comes back at 4.
1: Hi, dear. I'm home.
0: Hi. 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
1: Okay.
0: Oh, no. 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If anything goes wrong today, there won't be any spare dough. You just have to not mess up. No pressure. So I'm putting the dough in the hall because it's a really hot day and I want the dough to get the air conditioning, but also to free up the counter space in the kitchen.
1: Okay, it's on. Okay, dear, time to clear space in the fridge. Oh no. Every time we do this, I am very stressed out because we have to find space in the fridge. To do a little bit of fridge Jenga. It's always really hard because we have to balance space for our own meals, space for the pizza dining, and then we need to keep all the things that we use for pizza dining in a safe temperature. Did you remember the garlic butter?
0: Oh no, I forgot to take out the garlic.

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In 2016, around 17 years old, I was studying in a private diploma in marketing. I didn't really like to study. After much consideration, I decided to drop out of school. I saved up $5,000 to renovate my room. Because of the space constraint, I only can put one lash bed. Can walk straight over here. I work 7 days a week, including weekends and public holidays, because these are the timings where my customers are more free. I will take before photo of your eyes first. You just look straight. Running a home-based business, firstly, I don't have to pay rent and my capital is much smaller. I also don't have to travel to work every day. Okay, can close.

0: Eh, I have customer now eh. Can you lower down the volume to 15?
1: So there is a certain rule, the number 15. We cannot go beyond the volume of 15. So we will just like ensure whenever she have customer, we would abide the so-called the rule. Yeah.
2: Hi guys! Hi, welcome! Come on in! Help yourself to the appetizers. Okay guys, here we have your garlic bread. Enjoy! In between courses, we really only have about 3 to 5 minutes because the pizzas only cook in a minute and a half. One of the things I'm very disciplined with is that I like to wash as I go. David isn't as disciplined, and he fucks shit out of me. He just piles everything into the sink. Yay! First one out, margarita pizza.
3: Uh-oh.
2: Oh no, what happened?
3: The dough stuck to the peel, so it's a bit misshapen.
2: Oh, let me see. You make my job very hard sometimes. It's supposed to be round and fit in a plate, but it's long like a football.
3: All right. Well, I need you to help me rescue this pizza.
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0: there.
1: When a city falls in World War II, what is worth saving?
2: Looting was the imminent danger. The whole progress of science in the Malay Peninsula seemed doomed.
3: Connor, as a scientist, is a very eminent botanist. He worked in the Botanic Gardens during the Japanese occupation.
1: But saving the collections means doing the unthinkable, working with the enemy.
4: Connor went to the Japanese High Command, imploring them to conserve the collections of the gardens and the museum.
1: British botanists and Japanese scientists, two opposing sides, must come together in wartime.
5: Juan Kariba became director of the gardens. He allowed Poulton and Connor to continue doing their important research work.
1: But when does cooperation become a betrayal of trust?
6: Corner and his fellow scientists experience the sense of fear that is shared by many people living in Singapore at the time.
1: War at the Gardens, Saturday and Sunday, 9 p.m. on CNA.
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9: Every answer starts with a question and a trail we follow. 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
10: All right. I need you to help me rescue this pizza.
11: I'm generally more of the spontaneous type.
12: Oh my goodness, it doesn't even fit in the plate, darling. I will stack like this, and then it looks more round.
13: He is a fly-by-the-seat-of-his-pants kind of guy. Things will just work out. I'm like, yeah, who makes it work out? I do, right? Because I execute everything, I plan everything.
12: Hi, guys. You have your pesto pizza. Enjoy.
14: With home-based businesses right now, it's a little bit less rushed. The only thing is that, you know, I have to head out of here by 10:30. I think HDB says that you need to cut all sound or whatnot for the benefit of your neighbors.
11: So today we started at 3 p.m. and it's now 11:10 at night. It's been 8 hours since we started today. That's a full-on working day.
12: Okay.
11: All right. Done.

0: is my parents' place. So this space is around 95 square meters. This used to be my bedroom, but now I have used it for my business. So over here at this corner, I used to sleep here, but now I have shifted my bed elsewhere. This is my parents' room, this is their bed, and this is my mattress. I sleep here every day.
1: 就是我叫我女儿进来房间睡了，因为她拿一个房间来工作，然后我就说你进来我们房间睡啦，不可能给她睡是客厅的嘛，是不是？所以开始也是有一点不习惯啊，但是久了就习惯了。

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1: I'm very hungry.
2: I'm also very hungry. What is this? Wow, looks nice, huh?
0: Jason, this month you business how? I see CCTV like you have more customers.
1: So far still okay. Enough to go holiday, give your money.
3: 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Some months my income is higher and some months my income is lower. 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
4: Welcome to our 5-room HDB flat in Yishun. It's 112 square meters, and here is the kitchen where all the magic happens. This is where I do the plating before it goes out to guests. And over here, my husband does all the pizza prep. And we have our dining room over here, where we seat our guests. My husband's study is over here, and the primary bedrooms are at the back. We have a common bathroom that our guests can use as well. We have day jobs, so I run an editorial consultancy and I have a fashion label.
5: I'm a marketing consultant, so the pizza thing is really a passion project for me. Revenue isn't really the most important thing for us, but what is really fun is a hobby that funds itself. We keep our customers interested by experimenting with new flavors.
4: Fridge, I have some leftovers.
5: Okay.
4: Or we can do bagels. Over here.
5: Okay. Which sausage do we want for the new item? Smoked sausage.
4: Yeah.
5: We purchase some of our stuff in person so that we can see the quality of the produce. It's a very analog way of buying things instead of buying everything online. We're getting some shredded mozzarella and cheddar.
4: Okay, I think we got everything.
5: Yeah. Got it.
4: Yeah, okay. So now we can prepare the test menu.
5: Okay.
4: Okay, got the meat. Okay. This one can come here. This one can go. We love to have an extra fridge, but living in HDB, we don't really have enough space realistically. So come with me, I'll show you what we do. I have another freezer here. So a lot of the freezer space in here is dedicated to the business.
3: We need to brown the beef first. Onion.
5: So this is going to be the new item for our next menu, the chili coney dog.
4: David comes up with all these crazy ideas for new menu items, and quite often I say no, but for the coney dog, I thought it was a really good idea.
5: Running a home-based business with your spouse, right? A lot of people say like, oh, isn't it so romantic? The most romantic thing that each of us can do for the other is just get out of the way.
4: We both work from home, so in between our day jobs, we'll prepare the ingredients and toppings for the pizza. So we do everything on our own because we cannot hire external help because of regulations.
5: It's not really coming together yet.
4: Why does it look like this?
5: I think we need to cut the sausages a little bit thinner.
4: I don't like how the cheese looks.
5: Yeah.

0: Hello, I end work already. Are we still meeting for lunch later?
1: Yeah, I'll see you at our usual place, lor.
0: Okay, bye-bye.
1: Bye.
0: Me and my husband has been married for 1 year plus now, but we don't stay together because our BTO is not yet ready. I'm not staying with him also because my mother-in-law's place is too small and my customer base is at Bishan.

0: The next time when we move into Bedok,
1: yeah,
0: how is the setup going to be like?
1: I will use the bigger room,
0: okay,
1: because I will need more space to accommodate for two lash bed. Then probably at the living room, I will have a waiting area for them.
0: And you need to let me know in advance. I need to be a bit more presentable in case I comes out of the...
1: I will let you know my schedule, because I always add you inside my Google Sheets. You can see how many customers I have in a day. Yeah.
0: But I don't go in and see on a daily basis.
1: Then you have to check every day, since I'm living together with you already.
0: Okay.
1: Weekends, when I got customer, when you play your phone that time, you don't on so loud.
0: I don't on sound when I'm playing game.
1: I mean, sometimes you watch TikTok videos, then you on a bit loud. So I can hear what you're watching. When you want to invite your friends over, you have to take a look at my schedule first.
0: Okay.
1: They should be quiet. It took a few years for my parents to get used to my business with customers coming in and out every day. I think that it will take some time for my husband to get used to it of my business.

0: Today, we're going to debut our new flavor, the Coney Dog Pizza. A little bit nervous to see how everything goes. Our table tonight is asking whether they can do a last minute plus one.
1: Oh. Running a home business and being at home all the time. There's no separation.
2: I started at 3 a.m. It wasn't early enough.
1: The business needs to be sustainable, not just for me, for him, my family, everyone.
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4: 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We're already super late.
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5: 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I have to.
6: Nepal, the floods wake. 7th October, Wednesday on CNA.
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17: And I ask whether there's a political element to it, nobody can exactly tell you why.
18: Look, things are never perfect when you're engaged in politics.
19: Each one doing what each one wants.
3: So what's the

0: Uh-oh. Our table tonight is asking whether they can do a last minute plus one.
1: Oh,
0: do we have enough food?
1: Yeah, we can.
0: Okay.
1: We need to set the table.
0: Yeah.
1: I need to bring out one more plate.
0: Yes.
1: Okay, Ken, we'll do it. Just you don't mess up.
0: Easy peasy.
1: No, it's not. Okay, we have to move a lot of things. Okay, I need to reset the table for real.
0: Do we really need to reset?
1: Yeah, we have to add one more plate setting. We
0: can go. We just throw another stool next to the head.
1: So you want to add one more seat instead of adding that? But isn't it going to be very cramped?
0: Sherilyn gets a little bit nervous when it comes to a little bit of last minute changes, but you know, that's life.

0: Bye. Hello. Hi. Welcome.
1: Can I leave my shoes here?
0: You can leave your shoes
1: Thank
0: over
1: you
0: here.
1: So much.
0: Hi. Come on in. We're nearing the end of the course, but the next one will be the Coney Dog Pizza, which is new. So now you're feeling a little jittery. Well, I'm feeling a little bit jittery.
2: I'm a little nervous because I'm not sure whether other people will also like the same thing that I like. So, you know, hopefully it goes well.
0: David, here we go.
3: Here we go.
0: I'm so nervous whether or not they will like this one. Hi guys, this is the Coney Dog. Wow. It's a base of beef-based chili con carne, smoked sausages, American cheese, and then white onion. I hope you guys like it. So this is the last course for the evening and we are so tired, but we're so glad we're done. We have dessert!
3: Wipe, wipe, wipe.
0: Okay, David, we are done.
3: All right.
2: We've been working on our pizza private dining for about 2 years. So we have a somewhat good understanding of how to communicate and what stresses each other out. Sherilyn did most of the things, like all the grocery shoppings and planning the schedules to make her less stressed, and I can take on some of this.
0: I hope that he steps up a bit more. So storage space is a huge ongoing challenge for our home-based business. We're thinking maybe we could do a little renovation in our living room to add more cupboards.
2: Our long-term plan is to make great pizzas. Never say never, but we have no plans to open a restaurant. And I think we'll continue to do this as long as it remains fun.
4: Running a home business and being at home all the time. There's no separation.
5: I started at 3 a.m. It wasn't early enough.
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3: 첫 번째 질문이 반등했어. 첫 질문이다, 내일. 저한테.
2: But in 2024, something changed.
4: 24년에 이제 북한의 반등의 어떤 신호들이 보여져서.
2: South Korea's birth rates have risen steadily for two full years.
5: 저희의 정책들이 마구 쏟아지기는 했습니다.
2: Could South Korea finally be turning the tide on babies?
6: 누구나 그렇지만 논리적으로는 잃을 게 많잖아요.
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0: Good afternoon. It's 12 p.m. in Singapore and Hong Kong, 9:30 in New Delhi, and 11 o'clock in Jakarta. I'm Grace Shin, and at this hour, several people critically injured after a car drove into a crowd of rugby fans in the Australian city of Newcastle. Police have arrested the driver, but say initial indications suggest the incident was not terrorism-related. And the probe into what happened on Fly Dubai FC-1073 intensifies. Israeli officials are set to interview the co-pilot, who stands accused of stabbing the captain and trying to crash the plane. Captain Smit Machar tells Indian Prime Minister Narendra Modi he had to act quickly to save the passengers and crew. North Korea test fires at least one ballistic missile amid strains with Seoul over landmines that hurt South Korean soldiers. Pyongyang has denied being responsible for the blast last month, calling it despicable of the South to demand an apology. An emergency operation is underway in Australia's New South Wales after a car drove into a crowd of rugby fans. Health workers say nine people were injured, two of them critically. Reports say one is an infant girl who suffered a cardiac arrest. This video shows the moment that the car before drove into a large crowd of supporters who had gathered to see off the Newcastle Knights team bus ahead of tomorrow's National Rugby League final. The mayor says the driver was reportedly a fan who had been revving his engine before losing control of the car. He was arrested at the scene, and it happened this morning in the Newcastle suburb of Wallsend, north of Sydney. Prime Minister Anthony Albanese says he has spoken to the New South Wales Premier about the incident and offered the federal government support. Israeli officials are reportedly set to question the co-pilot of the Fly Dubai flight, who allegedly attempted to crash the plane traveling from Dubai to Tel Aviv. He's currently receiving treatment in the United Arab Emirates. Reuters, quoting an Israeli official, says investigators are taking part in the UAE-led probe alongside Fly Dubai to determine what happened on the flight and whether the incident had any terror intent. Some media outlets are reporting that Oman Air had previously suspended the Omani co-pilot due to concerns over his radical views. No motive has yet been established, but Israeli Prime Minister Benjamin Netanyahu had suggested an Iranian link. He told U.S. media that the co-pilot underwent radical indoctrination, warning that anyone else found to be involved would pay a heavy price. Meantime, the captain of flight FC-1073 recounted the mid-air attack to Indian Prime Minister Narendra Modi. Smit Machar has been hailed a hero for saving more than 170 people on board, most of them Israeli passengers. And the Indian national was stabbed by the co-pilot, causing the plane to plunge some 16,000 feet in less than a minute.
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1: More passengers have come forward to share their ordeal, including one who described it as the longest minute of his life.
2: It was horrific. There was shouting of children, shouting of mothers trying to calm the children. There were things going from one side to another. There was like, I felt like the heart was going down. Everybody was on gravity. It seems to be from the flight details that we got to 30 seconds or less before crashing.
1: North Korea has reportedly fired at least one ballistic missile towards the East Sea or Sea of Japan. South Korea's military reported the weapons test, saying the missile was launched from Wonsan area, which flew more than 700 kilometers before landing outside Japan's exclusive economic zone. President's Blue House has called for a National Security Council meeting, as the military says it remains on alert for further launches. South Korea also says it is coordinating with the U.S. on analyzing the launch to determine the exact type of projectile. It came after leader Kim Jong-un's sister Kim Yo-jong dismissed Seoul's demand for an apology after North Korean mines allegedly seriously wounded South Korean soldiers in the demilitarized zone. She also rejected Unification Minister Chung Dong-young's proposal for talks over the military demarcation line, saying Pyongyang's fortifications there are meant to seal the border shut for good. Pyongyang has largely abandoned diplomacy in recent years and disavowed unification as a national goal, calling South Korea its primary foe. It has also intensified its military display in recent weeks, including tests of a hypersonic missile system, live fire exercises, and the commissioning of a new warship. The group of seven industrialized nations have agreed to release 100 million barrels of oil in the coming weeks to help stabilize global energy prices. And the move comes after U.S. President Donald Trump threatened to restrict diesel exports to Europe unless they release more of their reserves.
3: We have a very good relationship with Europe. And they wanted to do it because they have a lot of diesel. They use diesel. And they had a lot of diesel. I said it would be great if you put it out to the market. They did it.
1: And threat of losing supplies from the world's largest diesel exporter had alarmed European markets. Mr. Trump now says he's ruled out a diesel export ban and never really considered one in the first place. William Denslow has more for CNA from Brussels.
4: According to a statement from the G7, they say the motivation for this release of 100 million barrels of oil is to shield consumers from price shocks. Energy prices have been soaring over recent months, largely fueled by the war in Iran. The G7 has once again condemned Iran for what it says is the role that Tehran has played in destabilizing global trade, especially when it comes to the flow of energy through the strategic waterway, the Strait of Hormuz. Now, what exactly has been determined by the G7? Back in March, they agreed to release 400 million barrels of oil. Now, they say that subsequently, this decision is to see 100 million barrels released over the course of the next 4 months. They say that this will be front-loaded with a substantial diesel release in the first 20 days. They say that coordination will be put in place to make production more flexible as well, and to do more to assist refineries as part of this push to pump more oil onto the global markets. They hope to help reduce price pressures from consumers around the globe. The timing, though, cannot be overlooked. Over recent days, we've heard from US President Donald Trump and members of his administration really railing, especially against Europe, for what they say is not doing enough to release this oil onto the global markets from their own reserves, with the US even threatening to cut off exports of diesel to the European markets. That, in turn, on Friday, invoked a sharp response from the European Commission.
5: We fully reject any ban on diesel. A ban would not be beneficial to anyone. It would undermine our trust in the United States as a reliable partner.
4: Significantly, this issue of a potential energy-related spat between the US and European allies was addressed in the statement from the G7, saying that they had agreed that there will be no measures to restrict the exchange of energy between partners. This has been welcomed and praised by European Commission President Ursula von der Leyen, who says that citizens in Europe deserve affordable energy. For CNA, I'm William Denslow in Brussels.
1: Time for a short break, but ahead on Asia Now. Thousands take to the streets of Mumbai, demanding that India's chief election commissioner step down over a controversial revision of voter rolls.
6: Running a home business and being at home all the time, there's no separation.
7: I started at 3 a.m. Wasn't early enough.
6: The business needs to be sustainable, not just for me, for him, my family, everyone.
8: Can these entrepreneurs make the hustle work without letting it take over their lives?
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1: Thousands have rallied in Mumbai to demand the resignation of India's chief election commissioner. The demonstrations are led by the Cockroach Janata Party, or CJP, which accuses the election commission of a controversial voter roll revision, which it says gives an advantage to the ruling Bharatiya Janata Party, or BJP.
19: 2 months ho gaye the pichle protest ko, lekin ye sarkar itni nikammi aur chor hai. 2 महीने के अंदर 2 महीने के अंदर फिर से हमें सड़क पर बैठना पड़ रहा है.
1: October 2nd was a public holiday in India, marking the birthday of Mahatma Gandhi, and protesters invoked his principles of peaceful demonstration, accusing the chief election commissioner, Ganesh Kumar, of political bias. Indian media have reported that 2 of the 3 election commissioners had formally objected to several decisions regarding the voter list revisions, which began in 2025. But Mr. Kumar disregarded their objection. The election commission and Prime Minister Narendra Modi's party have rejected those allegations. And Rebecca Bundin has more on the protest for CNA from Mumbai.
20: Thousands of demonstrators gathered here at the Shivaji Park area for this demonstration calling for the resignation of India's chief election commissioner. Mumbai police had denied permission for this particular location, but the CJP decided to go ahead with it here nonetheless.
21: Police personnel lined the streets, but they allowed the protest to go ahead. The protesters are claiming that the election commission has manipulated voter rolls to the benefit of the ruling party. This is firmly rejected by the Election Commission and the government. But people here say they won't back down until their demands are met, which also include restoring the voter list to the January 2025 version.
0: और मैं यहाँ पर अपने लोकतंत्र को बचाने आया हूँ। अब तो उनकी जो तानाशाही है बहुत ज्यादा बढ़ गई है, इसलिए आज जनता को यहाँ रोड पर आना बहुत जरूरी हो गया है।
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21: Their allegations are that a nationwide voter verification process has led to millions of eligible voters being removed from electoral rolls. But the Election Commission says it is only removing names of people who aren't eligible, such as duplicates or people who have passed away. The issue is gaining enormous attention, partly because the Election Commission has historically been considered one of India's most trusted public institutions. The state of Maharashtra's Chief Minister, Devendra Fadnavis, who is part of the BJP, said that with these protests, a fake narrative is being pushed. On Friday, the Election Commission instructed officials to register newly eligible voters and names omitted from electoral rolls. The CJP, which only emerged this year as a youth movement, achieved some success with its protests earlier in the year, which resulted in India's education minister stepping down. Analysts question how authorities will react to pressure from the group again.
2: But the Cockroach Janta Party says that this is just the beginning. It plans to take its campaign to other parts of the country, it says, as it aims to keep the pressure on the Election Commission. For CNA, I'm Rebecca Bunden in Mumbai.
1: Pakistan's government and the party of jailed former Prime Minister Imran Khan are due back at the negotiating table ahead of a planned march by supporters on Islamabad tomorrow. The first round of talks ended yesterday with both sides agreeing to continue discussions. The Pakistan Tehreek-e-Insaf is seeking the release of Khan, his sisters, and supported detained. Authorities have stepped up security measures with the impact being felt beyond the capital. They have placed steel containers along roads into Islamabad to form barricades to stop protesters. At Karachi port, containers are accumulating as freight movement slows down.
22: हम मुजाकरात के जरिए इस मामले का हल करें क्योंकि हम पहले अपना बहुत नुकसान कर चुके हैं। दो हड़तालें जो हमने पिछले की हैं, उसमें हमें मिला कुछ नहीं है, उल्टा हमें नुकसान हुआ है। और हड़तालों के बाद भी हुकूमत का रवैया आप देखें कैसा है।
1: This isn't the first time Imran Khan's party has rallied supporters to demand his release. He continues to command a significant support base despite more than 3 years in prison. But now, a dispute over his medical treatment is putting the rules of Pakistan's two highest courts under the spotlight. Here, Mustafa follows this report for CNA from Islamabad.
23: Former Prime Minister Imran Khan has not been seen in public for more than 3 years. Yet his absence has not pushed him to the margins of Pakistan's politics. For his supporters, the jailed leader remains a symbol of hope and change.
24: वो असल में आवाम की बात कर रहा है और वो आवाम के लिए अंदर है इस वक्त और ना उसको क्या जरूरत है कि वो 3 साल से अंदर है उस अपने बच्चों से रابطہ नहीं है तो वो आवाम के लिए इस वक्त सारी तकलीफें काट रहे हैं तो इसलिए आवाम ने उसको अपने सर का ताज बना लिया.
23: The cricketer turned politician has been behind bars since 2023 after being ousted from power through a no-confidence vote a year earlier. He has been convicted in multiple cases, which he says are politically motivated, an accusation the government denies. His party, Pakistan Tehreek-e-Insaf or PTI, has also expressed a lack of confidence in the judicial system.
25: To be honest, not only PTI, but most of the people of Pakistan, they do not have faith in this judicial setup that we have in Pakistan right now. But still, we had some hope in the Supreme Court, and especially the bench that was constituted. Imran Khan still is in jail and in a very miserable and dangerous conditions. You know, his family has been telling that his life is may well be in danger.
23: On August 18th, the Supreme Court ordered that Imran Khan be moved to the private Shifa International Hospital for medical examination and treatment. Instead, authorities took him to state-run Pakistan Institute of Medical Sciences before returning him to prison. The government said doctors found him medically fit.
26: When the court instructed us to take him to Al-Shifa, we wanted to do that. And when we went to Diyala, we were all ready to go to Al-Shifa. But then there was this security issue because the Supreme Court also gave very specific instructions that there will not be any kind of crowd or any kind of political gathering there.
23: PTI then filed a contempt petition alleging the government had violated the court order. The government petitioned the Supreme Court to review its order.
3: The dispute over Imran Khan's treatment is now raising questions over how jurisdiction is divided between Pakistan's two apex judicial institutions.
23: The Federal Constitutional Court, created last year, has called for records connected to Khan's hospital case while hearing other prisoners seeking similar medical relief. The Supreme Court has asked the Attorney General to address what bearing the Constitutional Court's order has on its own proceedings. While the legal battle continues, some say the political tensions on the ground reflect wider frustration over the government's handling of people's everyday concerns.
4: This is not needed. Look, every person is pretty much struck by this time. And completely hands to mouth. और हुकूमत तो टसमस से नहीं हो रही है उसको पता भी नहीं चल रहा कि क्या हो रहा है महंगाई का एक तूफान खड़ा किया हुआ इन्होंने
23: Some analysts say the government's handling of Khan has helped sustain his popularity.
5: Actually, the excess of persecution by the government forces have made him more popular. Had they been acting according to the spirit of law and the courts, probably the outcome might have been very different. So I mean, today again, he stands very tall because he is viewed as a force of resistance, as a force of defiance, as the only leader who can be bold.
23: The government rejects allegations of mistreatment, saying the former prime minister is being held under prison rules and judicial orders. More than 3 years after disappearing from public view, Imran Khan remains a key figure in Pakistan's political landscape, while the legal questions surrounding his treatment continue to play out in the courts. For CNA, I'm Hira Mustafa in Islamabad.
1: And a delay to the much-anticipated Johor Bahru-Singapore RTS link coming up next, as it's now expected to open next February, pending final safety approvals.
6: When a city falls in World War II, what is worth saving?
7: Looting was the imminent danger. The whole progress of science in the Malay Peninsula seemed doomed.
8: Connor, as a scientist, is a very eminent botanist. He worked in the Botanic Gardens during the Japanese occupation.
6: But saving the collections means doing the unthinkable, working with the enemy.
9: Connor went to the Japanese High Command, imploring them to conserve the collections of the gardens and the museum.
6: British botanists and Japanese scientists, two opposing sides, must come together in wartime.
27: Juan Kariba became director of the gardens. He allowed Holtom and Connor to continue doing their important research work.
6: But when does cooperation become a betrayal of trust?
28: Corner and his fellow scientists experienced the sense of fear that is shared by many people living in Singapore at the time.
6: War at the Gardens, Saturday and Sunday, 9 p.m. on CNA.
29: People are crying and shouting, the flood is coming.
30: A mountain collapses. A wall of water tears through Nepal's valleys. It takes homes, roads, and lives. But in its wake, people step forward.
31: We Nepalese, we like to help each other.
32: This is the lesson needed. In this worst condition, this is our duty, responsibility.
30: Communities are cut off, but volunteers adapt.
33: Drone say also go new. I think disaster crisis. Ma say new technology. Learn ka new hope.
31: I'm happy that I can help, but it also eat me.
34: But when it is inside here, I have to.
30: Nepal, the floods wake. 7th October, Wednesday on CNA.
1: Passenger services on the Johor Bahru Singapore Rapid Transit System, or RTS Link, have been delayed. Operations are now expected to begin in February next year instead of the scheduled January 1st launch. The Singapore and Malaysia joint venture company operating the service says it expects to complete all system tests and trial runs by December 31st. And the company, RTSO, says the delay takes into account the expected duration of works, the time required for independent safety certification, and regulatory approval from Singapore and Malaysia. It did not specify what's behind the holdup. The Land Transport Authority of Singapore and Malaysia's Transport Ministry say that infrastructure works have been substantially completed and remain on track to support passenger services once approvals are complete. And they say that operations can only begin after authorities on both sides are satisfied with the safety certification. They also note RTSO's commitment to completing the remaining activities swiftly and safely. One analyst says the additional final testing period is needed as some issues may only surface when the entire system runs together. That includes handling peak period passenger volume so that the train system can run smoothly when services start in February.
0: Testing is not only to integrate the different engineering systems together, such as the trains, the signaling, the communications, the power, the track. In this particular case, we also need to think about the integration of the immigration procedures and also the security and the safety coordination between two countries. So it could be more complex.
1: In a social media post, Singapore Transport Minister Jeffrey Seow says safety certification and licensing were planned to be completed by the end of this year. He adds that both Singaporeans and Malaysians have been looking forward to the completion of the project, and the aim is to start services before Hari Raya next year. Another K-pop group has announced it will boycott next year's Grammy Awards. That's Stray Kids, following the footsteps of BTS by sitting out the ceremony a day after organizers confirmed a controversial new category for Asian pop music. The eight-member group did not say why it chose not to submit its music for consideration, but Stray Kids was widely seen as a leading contender for the new award, following BTS's decision in July not to take part after the category was first announced. And the move will be another big blow to organizers, the Recording Academy. Stray Kids has been riding a wave of success, especially in the U.S., where it recently achieved its ninth number one album. The only group with more number one albums is the Beatles. And the new award for music from Asian countries has drawn mixed reactions. Critics say it risks pigeonholing Asian acts away from the Grammy's mainstream prizes, while others have taken issue with its language requirement. Eligible songs must contain what organizers call, quote, meaningful use of an Asian language. And this rules out some of the latest top K-pop releases, which are primarily in English. And that wraps up Asia Now for this hour. But don't forget, headlines anytime at CNA.Asia and CNA 93 Radio. 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

0: Biodiversity is booming, which is inviting for some local foragers and farmers who embrace edible wildlife.
1: We're the largest organic banana grower in Singapore.
2: This is a gem.
3: Amazing.
4: Yeah. So the mulberries are from the garden.
5: No, that's delicious.
6: Singapore is ramping up conservation efforts locally and across the region.
7: I really do love reptiles and finding out about them, so I really love my job.
8: A building must relate to the lives of the people.
9: 目前还是一直要创新一些新的东西，我也不希望是人家把我看作是80岁的人。
10: There are those who dare to be different, who have made their mark in Singapore and beyond.
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18: Belina tries to invest regularly, but when one of her ETFs falls, she can hesitate to buy more. And when it rises, she worries she's paying too much. So can she stick to investing regularly when prices move?
19: I do try to DCA, but it can be a bit difficult to consistently DCA, especially when the performance of the ETF is down. You also have reservations of whether it will continue the way it's performing or if it will perform better. And on the flip side, when the ETF is doing well, you also have reservation of am I buying this at an overvalued price?
18: Belina started investing around 2 years ago. She began by picking individual stocks. But keeping up with individual companies took work, and she found herself reacting emotionally when trades didn't go her way.
19: The main shift is realizing that stock picking itself is quite difficult. And for investors such as myself who are not constantly looking at our investment portfolio every day at every hour, I want an investment portfolio where I don't have to be constantly stressed over. I think the fact that ETFs is already a form of diversifier, gives me a little bit more assurance.
18: Belina's approach rests on three ideas: invest for the long term, diversify, and dollar cost average. Investing regularly instead of trying to pick the perfect time to buy. What does that approach look like in her actual portfolio? Her ETFs give her exposure to Chinese equities, gold, and gold mining companies.
19: My portfolio, even though it has different assets, I still believe it can be even more diversified because as of now, I'm only exposed to the China market. Other markets such as the US and Singapore is something that I want to become exposed to.
18: Where are the gaps in her portfolio? Billy To is Regional Head of Retail Research at CGS International.
17: He agrees that gold can play a diversifying role.
2: The part that I think that she can improve is in terms of the market exposure that she has. The downside to the strategy was that there's an over-reliance on how the China economy is going to be. Gold and gold mining very much in the same direction most of the time. Importantly, you need to know what you're holding within each of these ETF. So the idea of DCA is really to help investors to build a disciplined habit, right? So that you will not be emotionally affected by the share price movements or headline news and everything.
17: But price isn't all.

0: really a better return, but it helps you to build wealth in the longer term.
1: There's another decision testing Belina's approach. She wants exposure to the US market, but she hasn't started an S&P 500 position.
2: I would say that timing the market is quite difficult to do that, but at the same time, I think I need to give weight into how much I care about the valuations and what is driving these valuations. So for long-term investors who believe that markets are currently overvalued, would you still recommend them to continue DCEA into their positions, or would you adjust the pace of investments depending on market conditions and also valuations?
0: So if an investment decision was made at the start of it to DCA, then you should continue to DCA regardless of the valuation, right? If you allow yourself to be influenced by that, then it's hard for you to DCA on a consistent basis. If you look at the market and you think that you're DCAing, but you're actually really not, I think that's the challenge, right? You need to try to realign what you're really doing. If you want to time the market, by all means do it, right? It's fine. But you need to know that you are looking at a more tactical framework rather than a disciplined investment habit that you're building through DCA.
1: For Belina, the challenge is being clear about which approach she's actually following. And there's another constraint. As a student, her income varies, and so does the amount that she has available to invest.
2: I am studying. I don't work, and if I do, it's at most part-time. So cash is relatively limited. So it's partly because of variable income that I find DCA to be a bit of a challenge.
1: Billy advises her to first look at her cash flow.
0: So if, let's say, as a student, if you have a limited amount of cash, then the way to do it is probably to look at fractional investing, whether you are starting off with $100 or $1,000 or $10,000, right? That should not be the main consideration.
1: So what's Belina's takeaway?
2: I will try to be more consistent with DCA, because for me personally, I'm someone that would rather have stable returns. So DCA is something that I should improve on and be a bit more consistent with. Being a successful investor and sticking to your investment philosophy can be quite difficult at times. However much you learn about it in theory, what can happen in real life is quite different.
3: After the break, she wants to become CEO of a one-person company. Can AI make it possible?
4: In a world filled with information.
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12: Can these entrepreneurs make the hustle work without letting it take over their lives?
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14: For decades, South Korea has been known for one thing. But in 2024, something changed.
15: 24년 내 제 국군의 반등의 어떤 신호들이

0: Seven wants to quit her job and build a one-person company, or OPC. But she isn't quitting first and figuring it out later. She's already started preparing. Seven has 5 years of experience in search engine optimization, or SEO, helping businesses appear higher in online searches. She's been sharing that work online to find potential customers. And in the past 2 months, people have contacted her asking for her services. Her next step is to take on 2 or 3 clients after work and on weekends. That way, she can test the idea while she still has a salary.
1: 其实本质上就是想摆脱这种朝九晚六的这种生活模式，想要自己当自己的老板，不管是风险还是收益，都能把握在自己的手里，自己是可控的。
0: The 31-year-old is also using her current job to prepare for going solo. The company's website gets around 4 million visits a month, much bigger than the sites she's worked on before. She wants to show she can improve its search results. Then she can use that track record to win customers of her own.
1: 我大部分的成功案例都是帮企业从零到一去做这个 SEO， 然后我现在的这份工作呢是帮企业从一到十去做大这样子一个成功案例。然后当我的成功案例积攒到足够多的时候，我可以更多的向外展示我的能力，然后来获得客源。
0: But Seven can't do everything herself.And she can't afford a team. So her plan is to use AI for some of the work.
1: 第一步的话，我搭建这个网站，我是需要 AI 的。像之前的话，我们做一个网站，我们需要技术前端，然后需要设计，需要产品经理，然后需要运营人员。那但现在的话，有了 AI， 我作为一个运营人员，我的设计，然后前端都是可以 AI 来做的。第二的话就是提效上面，我用 AI 工具的话，比如说我做一些关键词的调研，我做一些用户的市场报告分析，在做一些数据上面相关的东西的时候， AI 它可以大大的提效，我可以把数据直接扔给它，它可以帮我跑一份报告，这个就可以省我很多很多的时间了。
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0: AI may save her from hiring a team, but starting on her own still costs money.Seven thinks 50,000 yuan would be enough to get started. But she wants 100,000 yuan to give herself more room. That's just under $15,000. And on top of that, enough savings to cover a year of living expenses. The business money would pay for her website, AI, and advertising. For now, Seven is keeping her day job. She's using her salary to save towards her target.Seven's plan isn't to quit and immediately build a big company. She wants to start small and see whether working for herself can support the life she wants.
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6: When a city falls in World War II, what is worth saving?
7: Looting was the imminent danger. The whole progress of science in the Malay Peninsula seemed doomed.
8: Connor, as a scientist, is a very eminent botanist. He worked in the Botanic Gardens during the Japanese occupation.
6: But saving the collections means doing the unthinkable, working with the enemy.
9: Connor went to the Japanese High Command, imploring them to conserve the collections of the gardens and the museum.
6: British botanists and Japanese scientists, two opposing sides, must come together in wartime.
10: Juan Kariba became director of the gardens. He allowed Poulton and Connor to continue doing their important research work.
6: But when does cooperation become a betrayal of trust?
11: Corner and his fellow scientists experience the sense of fear that is shared by many people living in Singapore at the time.
6: War at the Gardens, Saturday and Sunday, 9 p.m. on CNA.
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1: At 21, Kiza wanted to buy her family's first home. But she couldn't qualify for a bank mortgage. So the young Indonesian took an unusual route. She paid more each month first to prove she could afford to pay less later.
3: Dari kecil aku emang sering-sering banget pindah rumah. 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
20: impian buat aku dari kecil. 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
1: Kiza's parents had never been able to buy a property of their own, and she wanted to break that cycle. Today, that home is in Bekasi, in the outskirts of Jakarta. The property costs about 648 million rupiah, or over 39,000 US dollars. Kiza lives here with her family and older sister. Her nephew is also cared for in this home.
21: Memang sih Kiza pernah bilang gini, "Mah, punya rumah, kita kumpul bareng, Jadi kita nggak usah pindah-pindah lagi, Mah. 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
1: Kiza started working straight out of school at 19 as a cashier at a cafe.
20: Dulu penghasilan aku di kafe sekitar 2 jutaan. 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
1: In this better job, selling home appliance and electronics, Kiza's income has more than tripled. And that's not the only way her financial prospects have improved. She now has formal employment and the paperwork to prove it.
22: The first reason is that her income is not strong enough. So based on the DBR, debt burden ratio, she's not able to make it. The second challenge she faced is that because she worked for a cafe, but the income that she received from the cafe is not paid through a company. So therefore, it's classified as an informal income. So as a result, the bank would not be able to accept that also. And the third challenge she faced is that she also has a BNPL.
1: One thing Kiza had to clear before she could qualify was her buy now, pay later debt.
20: Aku jujur kenal buy now, pay later. Aku tuh sempat tertarik karena aku ngejar cashbacknya aja sih. Dan itu aku ngambil beberapa karena waktu itu pengguna baru ada cashbacknya. 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
1: Kiza says she never missed a payment. Her peak outstanding BNPL debt was around 750,000 rupiah, about 45 US dollars. And she's since cleared it.
20: Jujur, sebelum aku serius dalam ngambil rumah, aku benar-benar gak tahu. Ternyata bang juga merhatiin riwayat pekerjaan dan keuangan.
1: Kiza wasn't mortgage ready yet. But after years of moving between rentals, she didn't want to keep waiting for a permanent home. So she entered a rent-to-own program. It allowed her family to move in immediately, while Kiza worked towards qualifying for bank financing.
22: The first thing is that as she moved in into the house, right, she has to pay her monthly payment on time. Because the on-time payment, the diligent payment of the installment, which consists of both rental and also equity, right, is instrumental to win over the confidence of the bank that she is a good customer. That's number one. And number two is, in this 12-month program, she need to pay off her buy now, pay later loan. And the third thing is that we ask her to change job, because having an informal job that doesn't pay her enough income, right, it's not going to help her to get anywhere in terms of the mortgage approval.
1: But moving in early came at a price. Under the rent-to-own program, Kiza paid about 3.8 million rupiah, or 230 US dollars a month. That was around 54% of her income. About 1.7 million rupiah went towards the home. The other 2.1 million went to service and administration fees. The bank mortgage she was working towards was around 2.8 million rupiah a month. She first had to prove she could handle the higher payment.
22: The financial logic for the bank, or the proof to the bank, is that if this consumer can pay 3.8, there's no reason why he or she cannot pay 2.8 when he graduates to the bank mortgage. the house technically still doesn't belong to the consumer. So in a way, there has to be a renter component, which only is fair to pay that additional component as a renter, so that the developer can also justify their cost of fund to hold the house for the consumer.
1: Kiza was paying an extra million rupiah a month for a chance to move in before she qualified for a bank mortgage.
0: Dia harus membayar premium, artinya jasa dan sebagainya yang harus diberikan ke si platform. 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
1: And that premium isn't the only consideration. There's also risk. Customers who fail to meet the program's requirements can be removed from it. They have to leave the house, and the payments already made aren't returned.
0: Ya, yang jelas itu. 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
1: For Kiza, the strategy worked. The program could have lasted a year. She completed it in 4 months and qualified for the bank mortgage she'd initially been unable to get. Getting the mortgage brought her monthly payment down. But the home still takes more than half Kiza's income.
20: Kalau untuk aku bayarnya ada rumah sekitar 2,8, terus ada bayar listrik sekitar 500, bayar air sekitar 150, terus ada bayar wifi 200 sama iuran lingkungan sekitar 150. 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
1: Kiza estimates she's able to save around 300,000 rupiah a month. With so much of her income committed to the house, Kiza has also cut back elsewhere.
20: Jujur aku punya beban yang lebih sama daripada teman seumuran aku ya. 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
1: Kiza paid a premium to start her home ownership journey sooner. And paying for that home still takes a big share of what she earns. But for her, the calculation wasn't only about money. It's knowing where home will be tomorrow.
20: Jujur nggak murah dan nggak gampang sih. Tapi aku ngerasanya semuanya worth it karena aku juga lagi wujudin mimpi aku. Everything for family is worth it.

turning tofu profits into gold, 1 gram at a time. But what happens if the price of gold falls? Buying someone else's insurance policy, can it really pay off? Plus, is giving up his car saving him $2,000 a month? On Money Mind, Wednesday on CNA.

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1: Headline news this hour. The probe into what happened on Fly Dubai FC-1073 intensifies. Israeli officials are set to interview the co-pilot accused of stabbing the captain and trying to crash the plane. Captain Smit Machur told Indian Prime Minister Narendra Modi he had to act quickly to save the passengers and crew. North Korea has test-fired at least one ballistic missile amid strains with Seoul over landmines that hurt South Korean soldiers. Pyongyang has denied being responsible for the blast last month, calling it despicable of the South to demand an apology. 10 people, including several children, are injured after a car drove into a crowd in the Australian city of Newcastle. They had gathered to see off the team bus ahead of tomorrow's rugby league final. Police have arrested the 18-year-old driver, but say initial indications suggest the incident is not terrorism-related. G7 nations have agreed to release some 100 million barrels of diesel and crude from their reserves to ease global energy supply concerns. Oil prices fall as U.S. President Donald Trump hails the decision.
2: Europe has a lot of diesel, and they're going to be making a major world contribution, and so are we. And we're not going to be doing the export ban.
1: And that is the latest from the CNA Newsroom.

0: In China, the return of prominent scientists from overseas regularly makes headlines. It's part of the country's push to attract the brightest minds.
1: Skilled talent is what PRC believes can help them leapfrog in technology.
0: For decades, China saw many leave for the West. Now it wants to draw talent the other way.
2: When I moved to China, my family thought I was crazy.
3: Here, I think we have more freedom in choosing our research topic.
0: And its recruitment drive comes at a time when its chief rival is closing doors.
4: We need to have more open attitude to the science and the technology development.
0: But just how successful is China's talent drive?
5: It's never really welcomed immigrants as compared to many countries in the West.
6: This is the place where we put together our sports LED screen products and all the equipment from the sports control room. Screens, lights, audio, timing, scoring, everything is going on the screen automatically in just basically one click.
0: 40-year-old Anton Prokudin has spent the past 8 years building his career in China's Greater Bay Area. The Russian engineer moved to Shenzhen to be at the frontier of his industry.
6: So Nuremin is the world's largest company in this industry, so it's a really easy choice. Like if you want to do something good and big, that's the place to be.
0: Anton serves as a go-to market expert, designing software solutions for sports control systems.
6: If you're, let's say, you have just one dream in the world to conquer the highest peak, so this is that highest peak. Doing projects in sports, it is the Olympics, World Cups, that is like international championships, like arenas of highest level.
0: China is moving to attract people who can drive its next generation of science and technology. But for decades, the flow of talent largely went the other way. Many of China's brightest minds left for opportunities in places such as the US and Europe.
5: As of about 2019, 2020, maybe even 2021, the National Science Foundation of the United States estimated that there were 100,000

0: 5,000 mainland or China-born PhDs living in the United States. That's a lot of talent. So if you want to talk about a brain drain and a loss, that's significant.
1: When China began opening up in the late 1970s, it sent students and researchers overseas to build its scientific capabilities and accelerate modernization. But many stayed abroad, drawn by opportunities China could not yet match.
0: You're talking about a much larger salaries, you know, 10 times the salaries, particularly in the 1980s, 1990s. Much better research facilities, cutting edge research. And China didn't have very many of those. The West wanted these people, pretty much. And if China was willing to let them go, the West was willing to train them, and the West would try to keep them.
1: 3 decades ago, China wanted to reverse this flow of talent. First, it rolled out programs to lure its own citizens back. For example, 1994's 100 Talents program offered higher salaries, subsidized housing, and research grants. Later, China widened its search and increasingly targeted foreign experts too.
0: And then the most important one, in 2008, the 1,000 Talents Plan. The 1,000 Talents Plan and the Chungcheong Scholars Plan very quickly introduced the option of people not coming back permanently, but to join the program and then come and be adjunct professors or adjunct researchers overseas and come in the summers and get some kind of stipend and some kind of support.
1: By 2018, the 1,000 Talents Plan had attracted more than 8,000 people, according to a Chinese study, well above its original target of around 2,000. However, a Stanford study found that while it was successful at attracting high-caliber scientists, it struggled to lure the very top academics away from Western universities.
0: I think overall you'd have to say that there was a kind of mixed result, but maybe a little bit better than just purely mixed. You're going to get the middle-level talent or upper-middle-level talent, but you're not going to get the best.
1: When it comes to recruiting top foreign talent, results are more limited. According to Professor Zweig's research, more than 90% of those drawn by the 1,000 Talents program are China-born. Only a small proportion of them were foreigners.
0: When we looked at the 1,000 Talents Plan, it had its own foreign 1,000 Talents Plan. And as of 2018, maybe there were 350 people who had joined that program. You know, there are very talented people who have foreigners, even Nobel Prize winners, who have gone to work part-time in China or even full-time in China, you know, who have been given a research institute, who have been given a lot of money. You know, are there 1,000 of them who are doing that? I doubt it.
1: By the late 2010s, the 1,000 Talents program faced growing Western scrutiny over concerns around technology transfers and espionage. China stopped publicly promoting it, but continued recruiting overseas experts through other programs. So why does China need them?
2: A lot of the desire to attract talent has to do with the global tech race, especially as we see the PRC trying to develop their own tech in order to be less susceptible to pressure and restrictions from elsewhere, notably the United States and Europe. So the more they amass top talent from around the world with different perspectives, that would allow them to have a more robust science and technology ecosystem.
3: I'm very pleased to say that China's development on the technology and science is really successful so far, recent decades, through the talent attraction. And the policy launched really helpful. The 15th five-year plan also mentioned China should keep the new quality productive forces. That means you should keep the cutting edge advantage competitiveness of the science and technology.
1: For Professor Su Hui, the daughter of two meteorologists, understanding the weather and climate has been a lifelong pursuit. The Chengdu-born atmospheric scientist started out at NASA's Jet Propulsion Laboratory in the United States after completing her studies and postdoctoral training.
4: At NASA, I get to access the top quality Earth observation data. So I use those data in my daily research to study climate change, to study extreme weather. And also at the Jet Propulsion Laboratory, we have this motto, they are mighty things, that spirit of a can-do attitude actually really influenced me ever since.
1: After 2 decades abroad, she returned in 2022 to join the Hong Kong University of Science and Technology.
4: So I thought there may be a lot of opportunities to come back and to apply my expertise and knowledge to really make some tangible societal impact, not just publish papers. Here, I really want to build a top-class research lab that can make a contribution to the better prediction of extreme weather and also to understand better our climate change.
3: The characteristics of Chinese culture is that Chinese people, you know, 落叶归根, right? They want to go back to China and 衣锦还乡 if they have gain some success overseas. They want to go back.
1: China has ambitions to become a leading power in space. The country completed its own space station in 2022 and is aiming even higher to land Chinese astronauts on the moon before 2030.
2: For the PRC, it's not just a matter of getting ahead in tech. For them politically, this is something that Xi Jinping has staked, you know, his sort of political legacy on. So to, you know, move the PRC forward to be a center of tech innovation is something that is closely tied with this effort to boost talent, to boost the PRC economy.
1: At HKUST, Professor Su is helping advance climate and space research. In May this year, her team led the effort to put the Multispectral Imaging Carbon Observatory, or MUSICO, into space. It's designed to detect and measure carbon dioxide and methane emissions from space.
4: The research capabilities of Hong Kong and China have grown a lot in the past 20 years, both in quantity and quality, and also with all this talent pool, I think we are at a good position to catch up with the Western world and also make a great stride in the coming years.
1: Attracting talent is now key to China's next phase of development. And is it getting an unexpected boost from its main competitor?

0: in a world filled with information.
1: But in reality, the stories played out very differently.
0: The goal here is clear.
2: That's where the risk lies.
0: We dive deeper for what it means and why it matters to you.
3: People are crying and shouting, the flood is coming.
4: A mountain collapses. A wall of water tears through Nepal's valleys. It takes homes, roads, and lives. But in its wake, people step forward.
5: We Nepalese, we like to help each other.
6: This is the lesson needed. In this worst condition, this is our duty, responsibility.
4: Communities are cut off, but volunteers adapt.
7: Drone say hajurko new aile yetro disaster crisis ma chai euta new technology lera gaeko new hope.
5: I'm happy that I can help, but it also eats me.
3: But humanity is inside here. I have to.
4: Nepal, the floods wake. 7th October, Wednesday on CNA.
8: Turning tofu profits into gold, 1 gram at a time. But what happens if the price of gold falls? Buying someone else's insurance policy, can it really pay off? Plus, is giving up his car saving him $2,000 a month? On Money Mind, Wednesday on CNA.
9: When Chinese entrepreneur Aaron Tin was studying in the United States in 2018, he found his career options limited by visa sponsorship requirements.
10: I remember the Virginia Tech has a Hokie job fair, and during that fair, you have 500 companies coming in and attracting talents. But once you filter out the companies that gives you visa, there's only 4 left. And those 4 companies are usually like large companies like Google and Amazon, which they have thousands of applicants in front of you in the queue.
9: So the electrical engineering graduate returned to China and pursued a PhD in robotics in Hong Kong, where he later set up a company specializing in spatial intelligence.
10: I found out if you want to really build like some hardware devices, you always found out the manufacturer are coming from one place, that's in the south of China.
9: For decades, the United States has been the world's largest magnet for international students and skilled workers. But increasingly, its attractiveness is facing new strains.
11: In terms of the broader environment where the US is now less welcoming of immigrants, where there is frankly a lot of suspicion, even outright racism towards people who are minorities in the US, that makes the environment less attractive. And there is also a less attractive research environment with the Trump administration cutting grants to the National Science Foundation and other historically important grant-making institutions. The signal overall is that perhaps the US for right now is not the place to be if you are enterprising and wish to break into new areas of research.
9: In Northern California, Silicon Valley is home to many of the world's largest tech companies and a hotbed of burgeoning startups. These firms rely heavily on international talent, with data suggesting that nearly two-thirds of tech workers there are foreign-born.
11: So it's about getting in people who are really topping their fields, cultivating them, letting them expand their horizons and develop. And to do that, it matches talent with capital, with research grants. So talent alone isn't enough, grants alone aren't enough. It's this sort of matching that happens.
9: In the US, H-1B visas are widely used to hire skilled foreign workers, especially in tech. Indian nationals account for more than 70% of approved H-1B petitions, with Chinese nationals a distant second. Together, they account for more than 4 in 5 approvals. However, President Donald Trump's administration has sought to tighten the H-1B visa process. It introduced a $100,000 fee for certain new H-1B petitions, which is currently challenged by the courts. Separately, the basic fee to enter the H-1B lottery also jumped from just $10 to $215 per applicant.
11: With the immigration restrictions coming in, you see researchers moving to Europe as well. You see some moving to Japan, to Southeast Asia even. So, it's a lot of the sort of top tech talent, they move where they see opportunities, meaning funding, meaning research availability at the moment.
9: So what does uncertainty in US immigration and research policies mean for China's talent drive?
2: I think this is a great opportunity for China. I think that the global situation in general for Chinese has become less stable, right? There's more suspicion. If they don't feel that they're as safe as they were, and there's another option, which is go back to China and get a good job or get a lab or something like that, people will seriously consider it. Even if people choose to leave the United States, only about half of them are going to China. The other half will go to the West. They'll go to Germany, which is a terrific, research and scientific community, the Brits, even Australia.
12: The foreign talents imported and attraction is not so good compared to the returnees. China still have a lot of existing problems to be improved on attracting talents, especially international talents who born outside and are not non-Chinese ethnics.
9: However, China has its own push factors. When the COVID-19 pandemic struck, the country's strict quarantine triggered an exodus of foreign residents. In one Shanghai survey, 85% of respondents said the lockdowns made them reconsider their future in China, while about half wanted to leave as soon as possible. Business consultant David Stippard lived and worked in Beijing for 12 years before leaving in 2020.
13: I left during the early stages of COVID. So we have seen the numbers of foreigners working in China go down, especially during COVID because there were travel restrictions. It's just difficult if you can't leave or you don't know when you're allowed to leave, right?
9: By 2022, Jörg Wucker, then president of the European Union Chamber of Commerce in China, estimated that the number of foreigners in China had fallen by about half since the pandemic began. The number of foreign talent has not recovered.
2: And I think that that really hurt the reputation of the Communist Party, particularly overseas. And I think that they left China during COVID. And the numbers coming back, I think, have not reached the level that they were.
9: Another reason non-Chinese may be hesitant to make the move is more prosaic. Language. 30-year-old Joshua Woodard is an American engineer who has called Shenzhen home for the past 7 years.
14: By the time I got to MIT, I was seeing that a lot of the really cool jobs for companies like Apple or Disney, where they're actually building products like in the factories, you have to be in China for it.
9: The MIT graduate first moved to China as a Schwarzman scholar, spending a year at Beijing's Tsinghua University, before moving to Shenzhen and eventually working in Apple's iPhone camera supply chain.
14: There was an adjustment period for sure, in terms of daily practices, habits, using the Chinese apps, communications, making friends. So really densely populated neighborhoods in Shenzhen where no one speaks English and you have to figure out how to navigate. In China, the rules are, everything happens on WeChat. You need to use WiMai for everything.
9: When Anton first arrived in China 8 years ago, he spoke almost no Mandarin Chinese.
15: Basically, my Chinese was limited to numbers, to check the price in the market, that's it. My management, my colleagues, they always arrange somebody with me who would be able to help me to communicate with everyone around.
9: Language and cultural adjustment can make the move more difficult. In one 2022 expat survey, nearly a third of foreigners in China said they struggle to adjust to the local culture, significantly higher than the global average. Research on highly skilled foreign workers has also found that cultural adjustment is linked to whether they want to remain in China long term.
13: Like, if you've lived in China, you know it's its own tech ecosystem, right? And then if you come as an expat spouse and you say, oh, I don't know the language, right? Like, so it's difficult for you to get around, right?
12: Chinese language itself is really hard to many foreigners. And in the past, China has a lot of barriers, had a lot of barriers on the visa issues, on the residence cards, not so convenient for them. How to adjust or open the door to tailor to these talents? It's a problem for Chinese society as well, to welcome them to integrate into local society.
9: Over in India, Manya Dusa is pursuing a master's degree in Chinese language and literature at Jawaharlal Nehru University. She moved to New Delhi in 2022 for her undergraduate studies and now teaches Chinese part-time.
16: I was always interested in any kind of language, to be honest. So when it came to choosing Chinese, I chose it because there are a lot of career opportunities in China. Especially in the sector of AI, whether it be in sector of export, import, these kind of industries. And if you look at it, China has been doing great in a global stage. So that would provide me a lot of opportunities. And as for the West, Europe and US, they both are good option for career, like they provide a lot of opportunities. But at the end of the day, one of my personal goal is to reach that fluency in Chinese.
9: Manya is in the final year of her studies and will graduate next June, after which she intends to apply for 2 Chinese scholarships.
16: The short-term goal right now is to clear HSK, which is like the Chinese proficiency exam, like clear level 5 of it.
9: Since 2004, China has established Confucius Institutes around the world, where foreigners can learn Mandarin and about Chinese culture. Today, there are around 500 of them worldwide. They also provide a pathway to study in China. Confucius Institutes can act as recommending institutions for scholarships to Chinese universities. In 2023, Chinese President Xi Jinping announced a plan to bring 50,000 young Americans to China over 5 years for exchange and study. That target has already been met, 2.5 years ahead of schedule. Beijing's new goal is 100,000 over 5 years, but that includes short-term exchanges, and it's unclear how many will stay longer.
2: I don't know what the numbers are today, but as of a year ago, the Korean students had not come back. The Japanese students had not come back from the days of COVID. The American students, the numbers are way, way, way down.
12: I met a lot of talents around the world. They told me that, okay, we will consider go to China in the future. We should capture this opportunity to conduct more international exchanges, intellectual exchanges, dialogues with the rest of the world, and make China to be the true innovative hub.
9: China isn't just looking for established world-class experts. It wants to attract a younger crowd, including graduates who don't yet have a job offer in China. But why has this sparked concern at home?
17: Historically, zoos are designed for the purpose of entertainment first. That has flipped over the years.
8: Behind the habitats and encounters is a much bigger story.
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8: Window into the Wild, Thursday on CNA.
20: 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For decades, South Korea has been known for one thing.
21: 첫 번째 질문이 반등했어 첫 질문이죠, 네, 저는 때.
20: But in 2024, something changed.
22: 2024년에 이제 북한의 반등의 어떤 신호들이 보여져서.
20: South Korea's birth rates have risen steadily for two full years.
23: 저희의 정책들이 마구 쏟아지기는 했습니다.
20: Could South Korea finally be turning the tide on babies?
24: 누구나 그렇지만 논리적으로는 잃을 게 많잖아요.
20: Insight Thursday on CNA.
25: Aspirations and attitudes of Singaporeans are changing the nation that raised them.
26: Passionate Singaporeans living out their very ambitious dreams.
27: I'm looking to write a story of greatness of exploring people impacting communities.
28: I guess a part of me wanted to connect even deeper with the people.

0: There's no point playing it safe. Safe will always be forgotten.
1: If we as Singaporeans are able to have a satellite that we can truly say was conceived, designed, engineered and built in Singapore,
2: how wonderful would it be?
3: This is Singapore. We don't give up.

0: Singaporean physician and scientist Wang Tianyin had already built a successful career at home. Then, an unexpected opportunity came from Beijing. He joined Tsinghua University in early 2022, during the pandemic, as founding head of Tsinghua's medical school, after being selected through an international recruitment drive.
1: My understanding was that there were, you know, more than 100 very suitable candidates from around the world. Some of them were from Harvard and other very famous universities around the world, because this position at Tsinghua is quite a unique position, quite rare.
0: Currently, he's working on several projects, including building an integrated academic medicine and healthcare system from the ground up, with a focus on AI.
2: Can we take a look at like a toolkit, where it is what we call a triaging agent? The agent will take a look at the information and see what kind of test is needed, so it triages the patient, whether it's quite normal or it needs further tests, and gives an initial diagnosis.
1: What Tsinghua and some of the major universities in China offers, and the platforms, is the following: very hungry and young and hardworking people. Second, you have a systematic plan right from the country's development strategy that is filtered to the major universities like Tsinghua, so that there is a long-term strategic goal of development. And that allows you to build things for the future, platforms and programs for the future.
0: China is becoming more attractive to some foreign professionals looking for career opportunities. In a 2025 survey of expats, China ranked third for career prospects and fifth for salary and job security.
3: When we talk to foreigners that think about taking up a role in China, right, I think the major consideration is how good is this for my CV, right? Another one is the skills you learn there, right? Like, Chinese industry is at the frontier in many sectors, whether that's robotics or AI or manufacturing, right?
0: Quantum physicist Haruki Watanabe spent a decade at the University of Tokyo, one of Japan's most prestigious universities. Then in March, the award-winning scientist left to take up a professorship at the Hong Kong University of Science and Technology.
4: I was convinced that this university is really young, but a very ambitious university, and try to be the world best by hiring good people and also doing good research. So I really wanted to be a part of this nice university and grow together to be the world best.
0: The offer came with roughly three times his pay in Japan and a research budget about 10 times larger. For the 40-year-old, that meant funding to build his own team.
4: This university offered me a good enough startup so that I can start my research smoothly. For example, the startup was enough to hire as many as three postdocs in this year. So for that kind of reason, I still believe that research environment here is really nice. That all changes my research ability.
0: Besides established experts, last year, China expanded efforts to attract people early in their careers. A new K visa for eligible STEM professionals was introduced. And unlike many work-related visa categories, applicants do not need to have a job offer or an invitation from an organization in China before applying.
5: Firstly, they open the free visa to tourists from overseas. Then they issue the key visa, welcome those people who have no job offer in China even, and attract them to come to China to visit and understand China more, explore it here more.
3: At the same time that the US says, yeah, no, we're making this stricter, right? China says, well, we are open for business, right? Like, so we want talent.
0: However, since its launch, there has been limited data about the number of successful applicants or the evaluation criteria of the K visa scheme.
6: It's one thing to institute the policy, it's another thing to make it work, and it's another thing to get take-up, you know, by people overseas who are willing to come in and use that visa.
7: Well, there's very little information about the K visa. So the vagueness in some of the terms is quite common to a lot of PRC legislation and policy. It gives them a lot

0: of flexibility. Now, the real issue here is, what's the take-up?
1: The K visa scheme was introduced against a sensitive backdrop at home.

0: new skills and submitting a dozen applications a day. Some of her friends have found jobs, while others are still searching. In China, young graduates are competing intensely for jobs. Among 16 to 24-year-olds in urban areas, unemployment rose to 18.9% in August from 17.9% in July. It's the highest reading since Beijing revised its methodology to exclude students in 2023. When the K visa was announced last year, it was met with discontent among some locals.
1: Well, I think the more rational response is that it creates new job competition for foreigners to come in and compete with Chinese looking for jobs. And it happened at a time when young Chinese who are graduating from college are really having a hard time finding jobs.
0: Still, technology companies are facing challenges finding the people they need. Despite China producing 1.1 million computer-related graduates in 2024, a Huawei report says talent shortages are widening in fields including AI and cybersecurity.
2: So every company is looking for top-tier talent. So it resulted in one candidate having 5 to 8 offers.
0: Jason Yang has worked as a headhunter for almost 2 decades. In Shenzhen, he recruits top AI talent for high-tech companies such as ByteDance, DeepSeek, and DJI.
2: 坦白说，就是如果20年前，可能只有在中国，可能只有十家、二十家头部的公司才会去招年薪百万的候选人，但是现在可能有100多家公司、几百家公司都在招年薪百万甚至千万的候选人。For
0: the harder to fill roles, Jason also extends his search overseas, where finding the right talent can take 6 months or longer.
2: 基本上就是80%的人才在中国大陆是能够找得到的，那还有20%这些比较top级的人才，那确实只能从海外去找，比如说东南亚的像韩国、日本，包括新加坡，或者是欧美，去找这种非常顶级的这种专家级的人才，或者是这种科学家。
0: Much of his overseas recruitment still draws on people with Chinese roots.
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0: in Hong Kong and built in Shenzhen, Manifold Tech develops AI-powered vision systems used in robotics and autonomous technologies.
3: The unit that I'm holding right now is called Odin 1. It's the world's first spatial memory module. So it senses the environment with tens of thousands of points per second, and it turns the reality into a digital world that robot can perceive and make reaction based on the data received. A lot of founders think of starting a business in mainland China as the hell mode. So basically, once you started to build a successful product, within 6 months, you will find at least 10 competitors are around you.
0: For companies like Manifold Tech, success depends on finding, developing, and keeping the people behind them.
3: Talent is everything, that's no doubt. Well, the product that Manifold is trying to build is a very complicated product. It has embedded system, it has hardware, it has software, it has algorithm. And the only place that we can gather all those kind of different talents, like good scientists, very good manufacturing supply chain, and also very talented engineers are actually here. You can build things fast. You can cooperate with very top universities and good manufacturings within 30 minutes of driving distance. That's the only place I find in the world.
0: China also sees returnee entrepreneurs as potential job creators. Beijing has backed returnee businesses with startup funding and access to government-supported loans.
4: Some successful Western returnees who study in the Western countries got the degree and did very successfully in their own fields, came back to China.

0: They came back not just brought the technology and science skills, they brought back the kind of mindset of development of science and technology, contribute a lot of those ecosystem in China. And they brought the teams and the global networks, scholar networks.
1: China is showing it can attract world-class talent. But what does it take to make it a long-term choice?
2: On this episode of Singapore Hour, rice, vinegar, and a dash of moxie. 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
3: Japan has so much craftsmen, and it's interesting to know that we can achieve that in our own country as well.
2: And discover the wildest ways to make a splash around our shores.
4: These obstacles are designed to make you squeal, laugh, and swallow a bit of seawater.
2: You don't want to miss Singapore Hour, Friday on CNA.
5: 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Explore a turbulent Asia where humanity, resilience and tradition take the spotlight this October on CNA. During the Japanese occupation of Singapore, an unlikely bond took root.
6: Honor went to the Japanese High Command, imploring them to conserve the collections of the gardens.
5: Discover how scientists came together to protect Singapore's gardens and treasures in War at the Gardens. In Nepal, a devastating flood tears through mountain valleys, sweeping away homes and lives.
7: People are crying and shouting.
5: Witness extraordinary acts of courage as communities come together to search, rescue and rebuild. In Nepal, the floods wake. And in Taiwan, 11,000 pigeons are released far out at sea. Their quest to race back home, guided only by instinct.
7: 每一只,每一个都要回来,知道吗?
5: Explore the extraordinary bond between humans and birds behind a tradition facing an uncertain future in Inside Out Asia, Taiwan's Pigeon Kings, this October on CNA.
1: After 7 years in China, Joshua Woodard learned how to navigate more than the Chinese language.
8: One of the things that I appreciate about China, its culture, is that its relationships are very important. So if you're good at socializing, if you're always outside, if you're always meeting new people and you have the right relationships, you can get a lot of things done.
1: He left Apple last year to strike out on his own. Starting out as an entrepreneur came with a learning curve.
8: I think they're just normal business challenges, like trying to figure out how to convert USD to RMB or getting reimbursements, filing taxes, finding clients. They're trying to make Shenzhen more welcoming for foreign entrepreneurs who are coming out here, have all these permissive policies, these new types of entrepreneurship visas that they're building.
1: Today, Joshua runs a manufacturing consultancy, helping companies navigate China's hardware and technology supply chains.
8: The fact that people from my home, from the States, don't speak the language, don't understand the culture out here, have never engaged in projects out here, don't know the ecosystem, how to get things done here. So it's that kind of thing where you being able to speak the language in the country, factory bosses open up to you quicker. There's a lot more curiosity. There's a lot less friction. You can live here without the language, but I think you're only going to get 40 to 50% of what the country has to offer.
1: Guangdong province, with its 2 megacities, Shenzhen and Guangzhou, is a major destination for foreigners within China. Shenzhen is a global technology powerhouse. Dubbed the Silicon Valley of China, the city is often compared to its counterpart in the United States. Anton is also based here.
9: I usually say that Shenzhen is on top of my list for my favorite places in the world. It's a really comfortable city. It's clean, it's efficient, it's fast. You can get anything you want, anytime, daytime, nighttime, doesn't matter.
1: Manifold Tech is also based in Shenzhen. But some of Aaron's employees work across the Shenzhen River.
10: As for the global talents, those folks used to like study in Europe, in the US, in Australia, and those talents are more accessible in Hong Kong. So we have a lot of people who are technically working in Hong Kong, but they have to come here very often. Hong Kong is a place to attract people with high pay.
1: For some international talent, Hong Kong could offer a middle ground, with access to the Chinese markets, but fewer restrictions than the mainland. The city is positioning itself as an international talent hub, with access to opportunities in Hong Kong, as well as the wider Greater Bay Area.
0: Hong Kong has a unique capability, like the dual language speaking capability, and they have more internationalized market principle and the law and the ecosystem supporting. It's aligned with, beside the Hong Kong, Macau, Canton, Great Bay, so have more space to integrate into the Chinese market.
11: First of all, you've got three world-class universities. People often don't recognize that. So there already you have a good environment for collaboration, research, easy access to China.
12: So Hong Kong has more of an English-speaking environment. It is a more international city that is more accepting of foreigners, of people who are not Chinese. It has better rule of law, especially on the commercial side, and still has marginally better academic freedom than in China proper.
1: In the IMD World Talent Ranking, which measures how well an economy can develop, attract and retain highly skilled people, Hong Kong ranked fourth globally and first in Asia. For Haruki Watanabe, the metropolitan city made adjusting easy.
13: There are many Japanese restaurants and shops, and that was much beyond my expectation. It's such an easy environment for me to live.
1: China may offer opportunities to work in some of the world's fastest growing technology sectors. Still, convincing foreigners to move there can be difficult. In a survey of American companies in China, nearly a quarter cited internet and media censorship as a challenge to recruiting and retaining foreign workers. 4 in 10 pointed to geopolitical concerns. Among academics, a survey of European researchers working in China found issues around censorship and academic freedom.
11: You know, there's still a lot of politics in Chinese institutions. And I think that if you go back or you go in there as a foreigner, it's tricky. You know, you got to have your antenna up. You got to be paying attention. You clearly want people who are on your side and really welcoming you to come, because they'll watch out for you.
12: To have a more open research environment would probably be important as well, to let people experiment a little bit more, especially in areas where perhaps the state is less interested in.
1: Foreign talent may also be concerned with career progression. A recent study of international academics in China found that language requirements made it difficult for foreign researchers to secure funding.
11: I think it's very hard to rise up as a foreigner within a Chinese company. I think that China would much prefer to have ethnic Chinese who have been senior managers overseas. Those people can come back and probably have more success than someone who just looks like a foreigner.
1: For entrepreneurs, there are other considerations. China maintains controls on moving capital across its borders and restricts the export of certain sensitive technologies. And those controls can affect deals. More recently, Chinese authorities blocked Meta's roughly $2 billion acquisition of Chinese-founded AI startup Manus.
12: So when people are going in and starting up businesses, there may be questions about how much they can bring their money out when they want to. And in addition, we also see a lot more restrictions on technology moving out of the PRC, including tech talent. So people may find that if they want to move elsewhere after a stop in China, that might be more difficult, or they may have to leave important research behind.
1: China's talent drive has both push and pull factors. But it also comes at an opportune moment, as its biggest technology rival, the United States, becomes less welcoming. Attracting the world's best could give China an edge in the race for frontier technology.
0: For longer term, from my perspective, I think maybe the life condition, culture condition, and the fault tolerance environment are very, very crucial to attract foreign talents to stay retained in China for long term. Some of them told me that we need China as if we want to keep the advantages in our field. China is a global innovative hub. As an individual, they think China is the opportunity for them. They even like drink China's hot water, you know. That is really Chinese lifestyle.
1: China has managed to convince some of its overseas citizens to return home. Bringing in a foreign-born talent has proved more challenging. The question is whether China can persuade more of them to come and stay.
14: Well, I think my future plans is always very clear. I will have to, and I'm obligated to return to Singapore, right? And that's my home, that's where my family is. But I do feel that, you know, I have opportunity to learn here in China, and I want to bring those experiences, as I said, back to Singapore.
8: Chicago is my home. It's the best city on earth. Shenzhen is a close second. I hope that in the future, I spend half of my time in Chicago, probably the summer and the fall, and then the winter and the spring we'll spend in Shenzhen. I miss home, but for now, I need to focus on being in Shenzhen.
9: I'm staying focused on the work I'm doing this moment. And also, it's a great opportunity because it's already 8 years. And after 2 more years, I will be able to successfully, hopefully, get my permanent residency in China.
1: For decades, South Korea has been known for one thing.
15: 첫 번째 질문이 반등했어. 첫 질문이다 내래 저한테.
1: But in 2024, something changed.
16: 24년에 이제 북한의 반등의 어떤 신호들이 보여져서.
1: South Korea's birth rates have risen steadily for 2 full years.
17: 저희의 정책들이 마구 쏟아지기는 했습니다.
1: Could South Korea finally be turning the tide on babies?
18: 누구나 그렇지만 논리적으로는 잃을 게 많잖아요.
1: Insight Thursday on CNA.

0: Americans are crazy about sport. In fact, last year, more than 30 million of them tuned in every day to watch the Paris Olympic Games. And much of the interest came from big names in women's sport, like Simone Biles, the gymnast, or basketball stars such as Diana Taurasi, or soccer players like Sophia Wilson. For many, they are now household names here in the United States. Women's sport has grown exponentially. And while it might seem like equality is closer, there's still a long way to go in the battle for greater visibility, commercial sponsorships, and equal prize money. On Long Island, New York, Brooklyn FC have their eyes on the ball. In their second year in the USL Super League, a Division I women's professional competition, they sense opportunities not just on the field, but off it too.
1: The time for women's sports has arrived, and I think the time for it to go get exponentially larger is here.
0: Brooklyn FC's chief marketing officer, Tom Lyons, says he feels the excitement among sports fans and credits what he calls the tailwinds from the

0: rising popularity of women's basketball and the US women's national soccer team. Two of the team's stars, Kelsey Hill and Catherine Zimmerman, have noticed brands are becoming more interested in working with female athletes.
1: There's so much more opportunity. I think the fans and getting all the like noise around it and everything on social media, having the TV deals, it's definitely, there's so much more.
2: It's just created so many opportunities for us like to be employed playing soccer. And yeah, I'm definitely fortunate. I'm like nearing the end of my career, so I feel like I'm getting the tail end of that like opportunity.
0: TV ratings for women's sports have grown significantly. In 2024, more Americans watched the final of the Women's College Basketball National Championship than the men's. And that success presents major commercial opportunities. Research from the consulting firm McKinsey found that between 2022 and 2024, revenue from women's sports grew 4.5 times faster than that of men's sports. That same report revealed that women's sports could generate at least $2.5 billion in value for rights holders by 2030, but it also noted a number of obstacles that would need to be overcome for that to happen. One is what McKinsey partner Ben Von Willer describes as fragmented fan attention. Simply put, women's teams are fighting for attention in a crowded market.
3: Where there's many more sports properties available for a fan to consume. And what we are seeing with women's sports fans is that when they pick up women's sports, they're not dropping another sport. They're simply adding it rather than substituting. And that means there's much more competition for their attention.
0: Von Willer believes another commercial challenge facing women's sports is converting what he calls casual fans into avid or more engaged fans. The report found that 39% of women's sports fans consider themselves avid, compared with 69% of men's sports fans. And avid fans generate significantly more revenue.
3: They need to create more avid fans to look more like men's sports where the spend is highest, and they need their casual fans to become less casual, and by that means watching more games and attending more games. That will be a meaningful driver to closing the revenue gap.
0: We're headed to New York University to meet with Gina Antoniello. Gina is an academic director and an expert in sporting culture. Gina has worked in the corporate offices of some of the biggest sporting teams in the United States, and she's watched the shift in women's sport closely. She describes the growth not as a moment, but as a movement. The result of years of important activism, but she warns there's still a long way to go.
4: With sponsorship revenue up, that's great, but it's still at 8% of entire sponsorship budgets. With women's sport coverage, it's up. It's centered in, you know, with great broadcast deals at primetime spots. The broadcast revenue is being priced a lot lower.
0: And the push for equality isn't just happening on the field, but at team headquarters too.
4: In 2019, I became one of the first women in the history of American professional football to oversee a football communications department. So why is that in 2019? I don't like to, you know, think I'm that old for that to happen. So what we're seeing is exclusionary power.
0: Women's sports may be growing in the United States with more money pouring in and more people picking up their TV remotes to watch their matches, but there's still a long way to go.
5: East Asia, a region steeped in history, now helping to write the future of our world.
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1: Good afternoon. It's 2 p.m. in Singapore and Hong Kong, 11:30 in New Delhi and 1 o'clock in Jakarta. I'm Ilakia Silvaraji. Your headlines this hour. A car crashes into a crowd of rugby fans in Australia, injuring 10 people, two critically. An 18-year-old driver is arrested, with police saying the incident does not appear to be terror-related. The investigation into Fly Dubai flight FZ1073 intensifies. Israeli officials are set to question the co-pilot, accused of stabbing the captain and trying to crash the plane. Trade tensions rise between China and the European Union. Beijing launches a new probe into European imports just days before key talks aimed at easing their trade disputes. An emergency operation is underway in Australia's New South Wales after a car drove into a crowd of rugby fans. Health workers say 10 people were injured, two of them critically. Reports say one is a 5-year-old girl who suffered cardiac arrest. This video shows the car moments before it drove into the crowd. The incident happened this morning in the Newcastle suburb of Wallsend, north of Sydney. Supporters had gathered to see off the Newcastle Knights team bus ahead of tomorrow's National Rugby League final. Police say the driver was an 18-year-old fan who was driving erratically before losing control of the car. He was arrested at the scene. Police say initial investigations suggest the incident was not terrorism-related. Prime Minister Anthony Albanese says he has spoken to the New South Wales Premier and offered the federal government's support. Israeli officials are reportedly set to question the co-pilot of the Fly Dubai flight, who allegedly attempted to crash the plane travelling from Dubai to Tel Aviv. He is currently receiving treatment in the United Arab Emirates. Reuters, quoting an Israeli official, says investigators are taking part in the UAE-led probe alongside Fly Dubai to determine what happened on the flight and whether the incident had any terror intent. Some media outlets are reporting that Oman Air had previously suspended the Omani co-pilot due to concerns over his radical views. No motive has yet been established, but Israeli Prime Minister Benjamin Netanyahu had suggested an Iranian link. He told US media that the co-pilot underwent radical indoctrination and warned that anyone else found to be involved would pay a heavy price.
2: ככל שהזמן עובר, התמונה מתבהרת. יניב וחבריו הגיבורים מנו אסון מהסוג של ה-11 בספטמבר. המפגע עבר הקצנה איסלאמיסטית.
1: Meantime, the captain of flight FZ1073 recounted the mid-air attack to Indian Prime Minister Narendra Modi. Smit Machar has been hailed a hero for saving more than 170 people on board, most of them Israeli passengers. The Indian national was stabbed by the co-pilot, causing the plane to plunge some 16,000 feet in less than a minute. More passengers have come forward to share their ordeal, including one who described it as the longest minute of his life.
3: It was horrific. There was shouting of children, shouting of mothers trying to calm the children. There were things going from one side to another. There was I felt like the heart was going down. Everybody was on gravity. It seems to be from the flight details that we got to 30 seconds or less before crashing.
1: China has launched a new trade investigation into imports from the European Union just days before the two sides are set to hold key talks in Beijing. The probe covers a chemical widely used to make dyes, medicines and pesticides and could take up to 18 months. China says local producers requested the investigation.

0: They say the chemical is being sold by European suppliers at very low prices, hurting Chinese businesses. The move comes as trade tensions between China and the EU continue to simmer. Brussels has accused Beijing of giving Chinese companies unfair advantage through government support, which China denies. The EU has also launched its own probe into imports of a type of plastic from countries, including China. The two sides will try to ease those tensions when their trade chiefs meet in Beijing on Thursday. Well, the group of seven industrialized nations have agreed to release 100 million barrels of oil in the coming weeks to help stabilize global energy prices. The move comes after U.S. President Donald Trump threatened to restrict diesel exports to Europe unless they release more of their reserves.
1: We have a very good relationship with Europe, and they wanted to do it because they have a lot of diesel. They use diesel, and they had a lot of diesel. I said it would be great if you put it out to the market. They did it.
0: The threat of losing supplies from the world's largest diesel exporter had alarmed European markets. Mr. Trump now says he's ruled out a diesel export ban. William Denslow has more for CNA from Brussels.
2: According to a statement from the G7, they say the motivation for this release of 100 million barrels of oil is to shield consumers from price shocks. Energy prices have been soaring over recent months, largely fueled by the war in Iran. The G7 has once again condemned Iran for what it says is the role that Tehran has played in destabilizing global trade, especially when it comes to the flow of energy through the strategic waterway, the Strait of Hormuz. Now, what exactly has been determined by the G7? Back in March, they agreed to release 400 million barrels of oil. Now, they say that subsequently, this decision is to see 100 million barrels released over the course of the next 4 months. They say that this will be front-loaded with a substantial diesel release in the first 20 days. They say that coordination will be put in place to make production more flexible as well, and to do more to assist refineries as part of this push to pump more oil onto the global markets. They hope to help reduce price pressures from consumers around the globe. The timing, though, cannot be overlooked. Over recent days, we've heard from US President Donald Trump and members of his administration really railing especially against Europe for what they say is not doing enough to release this oil onto the global markets from their own reserves, with the US even threatening to cut off exports of diesel to the European markets. That, in turn, on Friday, invoked a sharp response from the European Commission.
3: We fully reject any ban on diesel. A ban would not be beneficial to anyone. It would undermine our trust in the United States as a reliable partner.
2: Significantly, this issue of a potential energy-related spat between the US and European allies was addressed in the statement from the G7, saying that they had agreed that there will be no measures to restrict the exchange of energy between partners. This has been welcomed and praised by European Commission President Ursula von der Leyen, who says that citizens in Europe deserve affordable energy. For CNA, I'm William Denslow in Brussels.
0: Vietnam's economy grew faster than expected in the July-September quarter, putting the country on track to reach the government's two-digit growth target for the year. The third quarter GDP rose at its fastest pace in 4 years, up 9.95% on year, just shy of the government's 10% target. Inflation also came in slightly below estimates, with consumer prices rising 5.08% last month, partly due to higher transport and construction costs. Well, the country's trade in September also beating estimates. Exports jumped more than 39% on year, while imports rose more than 45%. Vietnam recorded its first trade surplus this year at under $1.3 billion. Coming up on Asia Now, tensions rise in Pakistan ahead of a major march on Islamabad as the government and former leader Imran Khan's party return to the negotiating table.
4: When a city falls in World War II, what is worth saving?
5: Looting was the imminent danger. The whole progress of science in the Malay Peninsula seemed doomed.
6: Connor, as a scientist, is a very eminent botanist. He worked in the Botanic Gardens during the Japanese occupation.
4: But saving the collections means doing the unthinkable, working with the enemy.
7: Connor went to the Japanese High Command, imploring them to conserve the collections of the gardens and the museum.
4: British botanists and Japanese scientists, two opposing sides, must come together in wartime.
8: Juan Kariba became director of the gardens. He allowed Holton and Connor to continue doing their important research work.
4: But when does cooperation become a betrayal of trust?
9: Corner and his fellow scientists experience the sense of fear that is shared by many people living in Singapore at the time.
4: War at the Gardens, Saturday and Sunday, 9 p.m. on CNA.
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0: North Korea has reportedly fired at least one ballistic missile towards the East Sea of Seoul, Japan. South Korea's military says the missile was launched from the Wonsan area and flew more than 700 kilometers before landing outside Japan's exclusive economic zone. The presidential Blue House has called the National Security Council meeting as the military remains on alert for further launches. Seoul says it is working with Washington to determine the exact type of missile fired. The launch comes after Kim Jong-un's sister Kim Yo-jong rejected Seoul's demand for an apology over a mine explosion in the demilitarized zone that seriously wounded South Korean soldiers. She also rejected Unification Minister Chung Dong-yang's proposal for talks over the military demarcation line, saying Pyongyang's fortifications there are meant to seal the border shut for good. Pyongyang has largely abandoned diplomacy in recent years and disavowed unification as a national goal, calling South Korea its primary foe. It has also intensified its military display in recent weeks, including tests of a hypersonic missile system, live fire exercises, and the commissioning of a new warship. Pakistan's government and the party of a jailed former Prime Minister Imran Khan are due back at the negotiating table ahead of a planned march by supporters on Islamabad tomorrow. Well, the first round of talks ended yesterday with both sides agreeing to continue discussions. The Pakistan's Tehreek-e-Insaf is seeking the release of Khan, his sisters and detained supporters. Authorities have stepped up security measures, with the impact being felt beyond the capital. They've placed steel containers along roads in Islamabad to form barricades to stop protesters. At Karachi port, containers are accumulating as freight movement slows. Well, this isn't the first time Imran Khan's party has rallied supporters to demand his release. He continues to command a significant support base despite spending more than 3 years in prison. But now, a dispute over his medical treatment is putting the roles of Pakistan's two highest courts under the spotlight. Here are Mustafa reports for CNA from Islamabad.
15: Former Prime Minister Imran Khan has not been seen in public for more than 3 years. Yet his absence has not pushed him to the margins of Pakistan's politics. For his supporters, the jailed leader remains a symbol of hope and change.
16: He is talking about the people, and he is in the people at this time. What is the need for him to be in 3 years, and he is not in his children? So he is cutting all the pain for the people. So that's why the people...

0: उसको अपने सर का ताज बना लिया।
1: The cricketer turned politician has been behind bars since 2023 after being ousted from power through a no-confidence vote a year earlier. He has been convicted in multiple cases, which he says are politically motivated, an accusation the government denies. His party, Pakistan Tehreek-e-Insaf or PTI, has also expressed a lack of confidence in the judicial system.
2: To be honest, not only PTI, but most of the people of Pakistan, they do not have faith in this judicial setup that we have in Pakistan right now. But still, we had some hope in the Supreme Court, and especially the bench that was constituted. Imran Khan still is in jail and in a very miserable and dangerous conditions. You know, his family has been telling that his life is may well be in danger.
1: On August 18th, the Supreme Court ordered that Imran Khan be moved to the private Shifa International Hospital for medical examination and treatment. Instead, authorities took him to state-run Pakistan Institute of Medical Sciences before returning him to prison. The government said doctors found him medically fit.
3: When the court instructed us to take him to Al-Shifa, we wanted to do that. And when we went to Diyala, we were all ready to go to Al-Shifa. But then there was this security issue because the Supreme Court also gave very specific instructions that there will not be any kind of crowd or any kind of political gathering there.
1: PTI then filed a contempt petition alleging the government had violated the court order. The government petitioned the Supreme Court to review its order.
4: The dispute over Imran Khan's treatment is now raising questions over how jurisdiction is divided between Pakistan's two apex judicial institutions.
1: The Federal Constitutional Court, created last year, has called for records connected to Khan's hospital case while hearing other prisoners seeking similar medical relief. The Supreme Court has asked the Attorney General to address what bearing the Constitutional Court's order has on its own proceedings. While the legal battle continues, some say the political tensions on the ground reflect wider frustration over the government's handling of people's everyday concerns.
5: ये नौबत आनी ही नहीं चाहिए. देखिए हर बंदा तकरीबन इस टाइम स्ट्रक हो चुका है और बिल्कुल हैंड्स टू माउथ भी हो चुका है और हुकूमत तो टसमस से नहीं हो रही है उसको पता भी नहीं चल रहा कि क्या हो रहा है महंगाई का एक तूफान खड़ा किया हुआ इन्होंने.
1: Some analysts say the government's handling of Khan has helped sustain his popularity.
6: Actually, the excess of persecution by the government forces have made him more popular. Had they been acting according to the spirit of law and the courts, probably the outcome might have been very different. So I mean, today again, he stands very tall because he is viewed as a force of resistance, as a force of defiance, as the only leader who can be bold.
1: The government rejects allegations of mistreatment, saying the former prime minister is being held under prison rules and judicial orders. More than 3 years after disappearing from public view, Imran Khan remains a key figure in Pakistan's political landscape, while the legal questions surrounding his treatment continue to play out in the courts. For CNA, I'm Hira Mustafa in Islamabad.
7: Ahead on Asia now, Formula One roars back into Malaysia after a 9-year absence. Sepang hosts the Bahrain Grand Prix, relocated due to the conflict in the Middle East.
8: People are crying and shouting, the flood is coming.
9: The mountain collapses. A wall of water tears through Nepal's valleys. It takes homes, roads, and lives. But in its wake, people step forward.
10: We Nepalese, we like to help each other.
11: This is the lesson needed. In this worst condition, this is our duty, responsibility.
9: Communities are cut off, but volunteers adapt.
12: Drone say, new disaster.

0: क्राइसिस मा चाहिँ एउटा न्यू टेक्नोलोजी लिएर गएको न्यू होप
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3: Nepal, the floods wake. 7th October, Wednesday on CNA.
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9: On this episode of Singapore Hour, rice, vinegar, and a dash of moxie. Meet the sushi chef breaking barriers in Singapore.
10: Japan has so much craftsmen, and it's interesting to know that we can achieve that in our own country as well.
9: And discover the wildest ways to make a splash around our shores.
11: These obstacles are designed to make you squeal, laugh, and swallow a bit of seawater.
9: You don't want to miss Singapore Hour, Friday on CNA.
12: Getting Formula One back on track in Malaysia has been a race with plenty at stake. Now the haze and unpredictable weather also posing a challenge ahead of tomorrow's Grand Prix. But the country is really banking on accelerated growth for a wider economy. CNA senior correspondent Afif Arifin reports from outside the Sepang International Circuit.
13: The sound Malaysian Formula One fans have waited 9 years to hear again. Cars tearing around the Sepang International Circuit. Malaysia last hosted F1 in 2017.
14: Very excited. Can't wait to see like the car zooming. Yeah, I really can't wait.
15: I was here for the 2017 one, so it's like full circle for me. Yeah, because back then, well, because we didn't have it here, we go to Singapore once as well. So to finally have a home race again, even though it's under like Bahrain's banner, it's still great.
16: We just recently got into the sport a few years ago, so it's nice being able to experience something at home and being able to like have experiences with each other as a family.
13: The Bahrain Grand Prix had to be relocated due to security concerns amid regional conflicts in the Middle East. Malaysia then agreed to host it in Sepang, giving organisers less than 2 months to prepare. It was a race against time, but the circuit had one major advantage. Its track had long been certified by the motorsport's governing body.
17: We had a very good cooperation from all related agencies to help providing the space, the venue for our Bahrain friends, you know. And it is quite particularly important that for us to help in whatever needed from the Bahrain side.
13: But another challenge loomed in the lead-up to the weekend, the haze. Authorities carried out cloud seeding around Sepang to induce rain and help improve air quality. Circuit officials continue to monitor conditions closely with a predetermined air pollutant index level that could trigger a postponement or cancellation. On Friday afternoon, air quality levels were deemed good enough for practice rounds to proceed as scheduled. The event had also been declared a heat hazard, with temperatures forecast to rise above 30 degrees Celsius, while rain could add another layer of uncertainty to the weekend. But these concerns have done little to dampen interest in Formula One's return. Nearly 100,000 tickets had been sold, a record for the Sepang International Circuit. And the impact goes well beyond the track. Hotels, restaurants, airlines, transport operators and retailers are among the sectors expected to benefit from the influx of visitors. Searches for accommodation around Kuala Lumpur and Sepang for the race weekend jumped by more than 160% from a year ago.
18: So bringing it back to Sepang actually puts Malaysia back in front of a truly global audience. So for Selangor, I think this is a very important, as a Sepang is one of our major getaways, and visitors don't just come for the circuit, and they actually can stay in our hotels, eat in our F&B restaurant, and also visit to some of the tourism destinations.
13: The biggest crowds are still to come, with qualifying on Saturday before the main race on Sunday. And from Sepang, Formula One will make the short journey south, with Singapore the next stop on the calendar the following weekend. Afif Arifin, CNA, Sepang, Malaysia.
12: Now, another K-pop group has announced it will boycott next year's Grammy Awards. Stray Kids is following in the footsteps of BTS by sitting out the ceremony a day after organizers confirmed a controversial new category for Asian pop music. The 8-member group did not say why it chose not to submit its music for consideration. Stray Kids was widely seen as a leading contender for the new award following BTS's decision in July not to take part after the category was first announced. The move will be another big blow to organizers. The Recording Academy, Stray Kids, has also been riding a wave of success, especially in the US, where it recently achieved its 9th number one album. The only group with more number one albums is the Beatles. Well, the new award for music from Asian countries has drawn mixed reactions. Critics say it risks pigeonholing Asian acts away from the Grammy's mainstream prizes, while others have taken issue with its language requirement. Eligible songs must contain what organizers call, quote, meaningful use of an Asian language. This rules out some of the latest top K-pop releases, which are primarily in English. And that's Asia Now for this hour. Don't forget headlines anytime at cna.asia and CNA 90 Wave Radio. Plus, we are on Facebook and YouTube.

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Taiwan is known for having some of Asia's toughest drunk driving laws. But now authorities are facing a new threat: drug driving. Drug driving cases have surged 200-fold since 2021. But as I dig deeper, I discover drug driving is just the side of the problem we see. Beneath it is something bigger, more sinister, that could endanger even more lives. In this episode of CNA Correspondent, we follow the evidence to find out.

0: Our investigation begins on the streets of Taipei. We're joining the police on a late-night patrol. At this checkpoint, officers have only a few seconds to decide which vehicles require a closer look.
1: 那我们会去注意车辆在经过我们路在看到我们路检点之后，他们的一个行驶的状况，还有会不会有急刹或者是摇摆不定，或者是有可能或急停在路边的这样一个状况，可能意图要规避我们的路检点。那再来就是他进到我们前方的拦查点之后，驾驶的一个精神状况，他有没有可能有涣散、眼神涣散，或者是精神不济。
0: Suspicion alone isn't enough. The police need evidence.
2: 然后依托咪子、甲基卡基酮以及大麻。
0: The saliva test allows officers to screen suspected drivers on the spot. And that partly explains why more cases are now being detected. But there is another challenge. What the police are looking for keeps changing.
1: 目前主要的大宗还是以毒品案非他命为主，那但近年来这一两三年来也是有依托咪子的这部分也有开始有上升的趋势，而且上升趋势蛮高蛮快的。那以依托咪子的话，它部分大部分都是以电子烟的形式出现，所以路上或者我们在拦查的时候有看到，他们驾驶有带着电子烟，也是都会是我们一个拦查的标的之一。
0: The numbers are striking. There were 43 drug driving cases in Taiwan in 2021. By 2025, there were 8,659. That's up by more than 200-fold. So why has it gone up so much? To find out, I head to Taiwan's Investigation Bureau, the island's primary investigative law enforcement agency.
3: 依托米子是最近新兴的毒品，那其实我们的另外一个趋势就是新兴毒品在我们台湾国内的一个滥用的一个状况，有日渐严峻的一个状况。那依托米子，其实我们在2024年的时候，我们突然发现依托米子，这较前一年它的尿检的含尿检的数量。
0: Automedate is also widely known as zombie vape. It was originally developed for medical use, but it is now a drug of choice for some. And when drivers use it, the effects can be lethal.
3: 依托米子它是中枢神经抑制剂，原本来讲它是一个很好用的一个麻醉剂。 那依托米子它的副作用就是会让人晕眩、恶心，然后四肢抽严重的时候四肢会抽搐，所以抽这个部分的话，会造成一些行动上的一个不便，或者是说一个不自主的一个行动。The
0: emergence of Etomidate is a reminder of how quickly the drug market can change. And nowhere is that clearer than inside the Investigation Bureau's forensic laboratory. Around 30,000 drug samples pass through here every year, from some 2,400 major drug cases. Most samples can be matched with substances already in their database. The difficult ones are those they have never seen before.
3: 蛮大的一个挑战，就是说新型的毒品，还有新兴的这个毒品的先驱原料，它们异变的快速，非常快速。This
0: lab is where scientists try to close any gaps. A new substance must be studied and identified before authorities.

0: desire can create something completely new that isn't yet controlled. This means what investigators are chasing can change just as quickly.
1: 那有一些不孝分子就可能利用这个一个小小的漏洞去修改一些结构，那这个就变成不是表列上的东西，那就变成一个暂时没办法管制的一个可能对人体有危害的一个精神物质。
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0: So far, this investigation shows police are finding more people driving under the influence of drugs. Scientists are also finding more drugs than ever before. So the question now is, how are those drugs reaching so many people? That's what we're going to find out next.
3: Tonight on Japan Hour, getting to know beautiful Japan takes you to Iwate for some amazing seafood. Japan Hour, tonight on CNA.
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5: When a city falls in World War II, what is worth saving?
6: Looting was the imminent danger. The whole progress of science in the Malay Peninsula seemed doomed.
7: Connor, as a scientist, is a very eminent botanist. He worked in the Botanic Gardens during the Japanese occupation.
5: But saving the collections means doing the unthinkable, working with the enemy.
8: Connor went to the Japanese High Command, imploring them to conserve the collections of the gardens and the museum.
5: British botanists and Japanese scientists, two opposing sides, must come together in wartime.
9: Juan Kariba became director of the gardens. He allowed Poulton and Corner to continue doing their important research work.
5: But when does cooperation become a betrayal of trust?
10: Corner and his fellow scientists experienced the sense of fear that is shared by many people living in Singapore at the time.
5: War at the Gardens, Saturday and Sunday, 9 p.m. on CNA.
11: People are crying and shouting, the flood is coming.
12: A mountain collapses. A wall of water tears through Nepal's valleys. It takes homes, roads, and lives. But in its wake, people step forward.
13: We Nepalese, we like to help each other.
14: This is the lesson needed. In this worst condition, this is our duty, responsibility.
12: Communities are cut off, but volunteers adapt.
13: I'm happy that I can help, but it also eats me.
15: But when it is inside here, I have to.
12: Nepal, the floods wake. 7th October, Wednesday on CNA.
0: Drug driving has been making headlines in Taiwan. Since 2021, the number of cases has jumped around 200-fold. But the numbers point to a much wider drug problem. The National Police Agency says more than 47,000 drug suspects

0: were arrested in Taiwan in 2025. That's a 25% jump from the previous year. The biggest increase was seen among young people. The number of suspects aged 12 to 17 jumped nearly 68%. Among those aged 18 to 23, it rose by 41%. I want to learn more about these young people who are getting caught up in drugs. Our investigation takes us to this government rehabilitation center in southern Taiwan. In a year, more than 1,000 people passed through its drug observation program. Life here follows a strict routine. Every day is about staying away from drugs and getting a fresh start. Peter is 38. His encounter with drugs began when he was still a teenager.
1: 我当初接触到毒品的时候，大概在我15、16岁的时候，国中刚毕业，因为那时候看到朋友比较年长的朋友，然后看到他在吸食，用安非他命，那时候我不知道那是什么，好奇心驱使下，他给我，然后我也吸了。
0: Peter has been detained 4 or 5 times since then. Once he entered that circle, drugs were never too far away.
1: 如果真的认真来讲的话，还蛮好拿到的，就是因为都是那个圈子，大家都在使用药。啊，你只要问一下毒友，只要问一下他们。
0: 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But that very first injection of heroin changed the course of his life.
2: 开始就已经染上毒瘾了，那一针就让我沉沦在续命当中，然后甚至16年的婚姻也结束了。
0: 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But he could never put enough distance between him and the drugs.
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0: very different stories converging here. They and others like them go through counseling at the center. The therapy focuses on what may have led to drug use in the first place, and what could trigger it again.
3: 但是我们现在最担心的是，他们离开监所之后。
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0: But kicking drugs may be getting harder. The temptation doesn't always come from an old friend. It can be right there in your hand, on your phone.
3: 其实现在贩卖毒品网络大概就是7到8成都是网络在卖的，哎，所以其实现在在网络上，不管什么社群里面，其实这种相关的讯息啊，或是群组还蛮多的。
0: We leave the center to meet 23-year-old Nikki. That's not her real name. She's asked us to protect her identity by disguising it because of what she will show us. She's going to demonstrate just how easy it is for anyone to get drugs. Nikki started taking drugs at 18. At one point, she was spending more than $3,000 a month on her habit.
5: 会去做第二份工作，对。 然后存钱，然后去买，然后花到没钱了，再继续上班。对。

0: But she was also seeing what drugs could do to people around her, often in the form of the so-called a drug coffee packet, a single-serve sachet of what's typically instant coffee laced with drugs.
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0: Nikki decided she wanted out. She's been clean now for almost a year.
1: 因为我觉得吸毒很浪费钱，然后我觉得这不是一条很好的路啊，后来就决定把它戒掉。Nikki
0: also shows us how she used to get drugs online. A friend would pass her the WeChat contact of a dealer. She would message what she wanted and where to deliver it.
1: 我如果今天想抽一坨迷子的话，就是跟他叫一颗或者两颗，然后我再给他我要拿的地址，然后到了之后给他钱，然后他给我东西，然后给完之后就直接散掉了。She
0: says it could all happen in less than an hour. We wanted to see for ourselves how easy it is to find these products online. If, unlike Nikki, we didn't have a ready seller we knew. We searched for electronic cigarettes. They're illegal in Taiwan, and local drug enforcement officials tell us they have also been used to deliver drugs such as Etomidate. At first, we're barred from getting in. This warning shows that access has been blocked by Taiwan's Ministry of Health and Welfare. But the block can be bypassed. Once past it, we can see the products being advertised. We contact one account. We get a reply and stop there. We take this to the authorities. In a written response to CNA, Taiwan's National Police Agency says the internet has become one of the main channels for drug dealing. The agency tells us that since January 2022, it has encouraged officers to target drug suppliers operating online. From January 2025 to June 2026, police agencies caught more than 6,700 suspects accused of supplying drugs online. They account for about 85% of all suspected drug dealers nabbed during the 1.5-year period. The authorities seem to be making headway in their fight against drugs in Taiwan. We follow them next on their ground operations to see firsthand how law enforcement officials on the island tackle the problem at its very source.
2: Running a home business and being at home all the time, there's no separation.
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4: The business needs to be sustainable, not just for me, for him, my family, everyone.
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6: 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You're already super late.
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7: 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But what happens if the price of gold falls? 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

0: of Singapore Hour. 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
4: Nikki used to take drugs. She's been clean for more than a year. She's now using what she knows to help police catch suspected drug dealers. And that's why we're disguising her identity to protect her. It's almost as if officers are playing whack-a-mole. When one dealer is caught, another account can quickly appear. It's one example of how quickly the drug market can adapt and why police are trying to stop narcotics wherever they may be sold or used. That takes us into Taipei after dark. We join the police on the raid at this nightclub. Keeping drugs out of one nightclub only tackles one part of a much bigger problem. The government says it's strengthening its response across all kinds of different venues. Taiwan's Minister Without Portfolio, Ji Liancheng, is overseeing the enforcement effort launched this year.
5: 第一个步骤，我们会将这个扫打黑扫毒的机制做一个整合，也就是由台高检会成立一个扫毒的指挥中心，各县市的地检署、地检单位会成立战情室扫毒战情室。这个战情中心跟战情室主要的目的功能就是整合所有亲资的整合跟统合指挥调度。
4: Authorities are also focusing on places where some of the most vulnerable members of society spend much of their day. The government plans to set up 9,000 inspection points around more than 3,600 schools, targeting areas where students gather.
5: 我们要推广强力的一个宣教工作，那这个宣教工作非常重要，那因为让 学校每一个学校的这个门口的这个电子看板，也都可以做这些短片，让这个学生时时刻时时都知道这个毒品的泛滥对身心对家庭的危害是非常严重的。司法要正义，司法要正义，治安要警察，治安要警察。
4: These people are not just calling for justice; they want action. Recent deadly crashes have shocked Taiwan. Now the pressure is on the government, not just to punish those driving under the influence of drugs, but to stop drugs from reaching the streets in the first place, to prevent more lives from being lost. Official data shows that in 2025, drug driving crashes killed 19 people and injured 229 others. That's up from 11 deaths and 85 injuries in 2024. There are growing demands for the government to do more. For some here, the fear of drug driving has changed something as simple as crossing the road.
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4: 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Liu Zhongxin was a police station chief who died in a line of duty.
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4: The government is promising stronger enforcement and more protection around schools. 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

0: China's tech is changing the world, but in a male-dominated industry, there are women who are making their mark.
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0: How China's female tech leaders are transforming the way we play, create, and connect. 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

0: It's 3 p.m. in Singapore and Hong Kong, 12:30 New Delhi and 2 o'clock in Jakarta. I'm Ilakya Silvaraji at this hour. A car crashes into a crowd of rugby fans in Australia, injuring 10 people. Two, critically, an 18-year-old driver is arrested, with police saying the incident does not appear to be terror-related. UAE says the co-pilot of Fly Dubai flight FZ1073 tried to carry out a terrorist attack during his attempt to take control of the plane traveling from Dubai to Tel Aviv. Trade tensions rise between China and the European Union. Beijing launches a new probe into European imports just days before key talks aimed at easing the trade disputes. An emergency operation is underway in Australia's New South Wales after a car drove into a crowd of rugby fans. Health workers say 10 people were injured, two of them critically. Reports say one is a 5-year-old girl who suffered a cardiac arrest. Well, this video shows the car moments before it drove into the crowd. The incident happened this morning in the Newcastle suburb of Wallsend, north of Sydney. Supporters had gathered to see off the Newcastle Knights team bus ahead of tomorrow's National Rugby League final. Police say the driver was an 18-year-old fan who was driving erratically before losing control of the car. He was arrested at the scene. Police say initial investigations suggest the incident was not terrorism-related. Prime Minister Anthony Albanese says he has spoken to the New South Wales Premier and offered the federal government's support. UAE says the Fly Dubai co-pilot had tried to carry out a terrorist attack and that he attacked the pilot with an axe in the cockpit during his attempt to take control of the flight. The prosecutor general says investigations are ongoing to find out what happened and the motives, as well as any related connections to the incident. Israeli officials are reportedly set to question the co-pilot. He is currently receiving treatment in the UAE. Reuters, quoting an Israeli official, says investigators are taking part in the UAE-led probe alongside Fly Dubai to determine what happened on the flight and whether the incident had any terror intent. Some media outlets are reporting that Oman Air had previously suspended the Omani co-pilot due to concerns over his radical views. No motive has yet been established, but Israeli Prime Minister Benjamin Netanyahu had suggested an Iranian link. He told U.S. media that the co-pilot underwent radical indoctrination and warned that anyone else found to be involved would pay a heavy price.
1: ככל שהזמן עובר, התמונה מתבהרת. יניב וחבריו הגיבורים מנו אסון מהסוג של ה-11 בספטמבר. המפגע עבר הקצנה איסלאמיסטית ובא לרסק את המטוס על נוסעיו.
0: Meantime, the captain of flight FZ1073 recounted the mid-air attack to Indian Prime Minister Narendra Modi. Smit Machahar has been hailed a hero for saving more than 170 people on board, most of them Israeli passengers. The Indian national was stabbed by the co-pilot, causing the plane to plunge some 16,000 feet in less than a minute.
2: और मुझे बिल्कुल पता था कि ये एक लास्ट पुश होगा स्मिथ कर दे दरवाजा बस वही है और तभी भी मैं मार खा ही रहा था बस वो खोल दिया सर बाकी सब आगे और बाकी सब की भी उतनी उसमें रोल था बट जान के मैं सर को बोल रहा था कि मैं अपनी जान के हिसाब से कर रहा था
0: More passengers have come forward to share their ordeal, including one who described it as the longest minute of his life.
3: It was horrific. There was shouting of children, shouting of mothers trying to calm the children. There were things going from one side to another. There was I felt like the heart was going down. Everybody was on gravity. It seems to be from the flight details that we got to 30 seconds or less before crashing.
0: China has launched a new trade investigation into imports from the European Union just days before the two sides are set to hold key talks in Beijing. The probe covers a chemical widely used to make dyes, medicines and pesticides and could take up to 18 months. China says local producers have requested the investigation. They say the chemical is being sold by European suppliers at very low prices, hurting Chinese businesses. The move comes as trade tensions between China and the EU continue to simmer. Brussels has accused Beijing of giving Chinese companies unfair advantage through government support, which China denies. The EU has also launched its own probe into imports of a type of plastic from countries including China. Now, the two sides will try to ease those tensions when the trade chiefs meet in Beijing on Thursday. Well, the group of seven industrialized nations have agreed to release 100 million barrels of oil in the coming weeks to help stabilize global energy prices. The move comes after U.S. President Donald Trump threatened to restrict diesel exports to Europe unless they release more of their reserves.
4: We have a very good relationship with Europe, and they wanted to do it because they have a lot of diesel. They use diesel, and they had a lot of diesel. I said it would be great if you put it out to the market. They did it.
0: The threat of losing supplies from the world's largest diesel exporter had alarmed European markets. Mr. Trump now says he's ruled out a diesel export ban. William Denslow has more for CNA from Brussels.
5: According to a statement from the G7, they say the motivation for this release of 100 million barrels of oil is to shield consumers from price shocks. Energy prices have been soaring over recent months, largely fueled by the war in Iran. The G7 has once again condemned Iran for what it says is the role that Tehran has played in destabilizing global trade, especially when it comes to the flow of energy through the strategic waterway, the Strait of Hormuz. Now, what exactly has been determined by the G7? Back in March, they agreed to release 400 million barrels of oil. Now, they say that subsequently, this decision is to see 100 million barrels released over the course of the next 4 months. They say that this will be front-loaded with a substantial diesel release in the first 20 days. They say that coordination will be put in place to make production more flexible as well, and to do more to assist refineries as part of this push to pump more oil onto the global markets. They hope to help reduce price pressures from consumers around the globe. The timing, though, cannot be overlooked. Over recent days, we've heard from US President Donald Trump and members of his administration really railing especially against Europe for what they say is not doing enough to release this oil onto the global markets from their own reserves, with the US even threatening to cut off exports of diesel to the European markets. That, in turn, on Friday, invoked a sharp response from the European Commission.
6: We fully reject any ban on diesel. A ban would not be beneficial to anyone. It would undermine our trust in the United States as a reliable partner.
5: Significantly, this issue of a potential energy-related spat between the US and European allies was addressed in the statement from the G7, saying that they had agreed that there will be no measures to restrict the exchange of energy between partners. This has been welcomed and praised by European Commission President Ursula von der Leyen, who says that citizens in Europe deserve affordable energy. For CNA, I'm William Denslow in Brussels.
0: Ahead on Asia now, North Korea test fires at least one ballistic missile towards the East Sea amidst rains with Seoul over landmines along the inter-Korean border that injured three South Korean soldiers.

0: For decades, South Korea has been known for one thing.
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0: But in 2024, something changed.
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0: South Korea's birth rates have risen steadily for two full years.
3: 저희의 정책들이 마구 쏟아지기는 했습니다.
0: Could South Korea finally be turning the tide on babies?
4: 누구나 그렇지만 논리적으로는 잃을 게 많잖아요.
0: Insight Thursday on CNA.
5: On this episode of Singapore Hour, rice, vinegar, and a dash of moxie. 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
11: North Korea has reportedly fired at least one ballistic missile towards the East Sea or Sea of Japan. South Korea's military says the missile was launched from the Wonsan area and flew more than 700 kilometers before landing outside Japan's exclusive economic zone. The presidential Blue House has called a National Security Council meeting as the military remains on alert for further launches. Seoul says it is working with Washington to determine the exact type of missile fired. The launch comes after Kim Jong-un's sister, Kim Yo-jong, rejected Seoul's demand for an apology over a mine explosion in the demilitarized zone that seriously wounded South Korean soldiers. She also rejected Unification Minister Chung Dong-young's proposal for talks over the military demarcation line, saying Pyongyang's fortifications there are meant to seal the border shut for good. Pyongyang has largely abandoned diplomacy in recent years and disavowed unification as a national goal, calling South Korea as its primary foe. It has also intensified its military display in recent weeks, including tests of a hypersonic missile system, live fire exercises, and the commissioning of a new warship. Pakistan's government and the party of jailed former Prime Minister Imran Khan are due back at the negotiating table ahead of a planned march by supporters on Islamabad tomorrow. Well, the first round of talks ended yesterday, with both sides agreeing to continue discussions. The Pakistan Tehreek-e-Insaf is seeking the release of Khan, his sisters, and detained supporters. Authorities have stepped up measures, security measures in specific, with the impact being felt beyond the capital. They've placed steel containers along roads into Islamabad to form barricades to stop protesters. At Karachi port, containers are accumulating as freight movement slows. This isn't the first time Imran Khan's party has rallied supporters to demand his release. He continues to command a significant support base despite spending more than 3 years in prison. But now a dispute over his medical treatment is putting the roles of Pakistan's two highest courts under the spotlight. Here are Mustafa reports for CNA from Islamabad.
12: Former Prime Minister Imran Khan has not been seen in public for more than 3 years. Yet his absence has not pushed him to the margins of Pakistan's politics. For his supporters, the jailed leader remains a symbol of hope and change.
13: He is talking about the people and he is inside at this time. What is the need for him to be inside 3 years and not have a relationship with his children? So he is cutting all the problems.
12: The cricketer-turned-politician has been behind bars since 2023 after being ousted from power through a no-confidence vote a year earlier. He has been convicted in multiple cases, which he says are politically motivated, an accusation the government denies. His party, Pakistan Tehreek-e-Insaf, or PTI, has also expressed a lack of confidence in the judicial system.
14: To be honest, not only PTI, but most of the people of Pakistan, they do not have faith in this judicial setup that we have in Pakistan right now. But still, we had some hope in the Supreme Court, and especially the bench that was constituted. Imran Khan still is in jail and in a very miserable and dangerous conditions. You know, his family has been telling that his life is may well be in danger.
12: On August 18th, the Supreme Court ordered that Imran Khan be moved to the private Shifa International Hospital for medical examination and treatment. Instead, authorities took him to state-run Pakistan Institute of Medical Sciences before returning him to prison. The government said doctors found him medically fit.
15: When the court instructed us to take him to Al-Shifa, we wanted to do that. And when we went to Diyala, we were all ready to go to Al-Shifa. But then there was this security issue because the Supreme Court also gave very specific instructions that there will not be any kind of crowd or any kind of political gathering there.
12: PTI then filed a contempt petition alleging the government had violated the court order. The government petitioned the Supreme Court to review its order. The dispute over Imran Khan's treatment is now raising questions over how jurisdiction is divided between Pakistan's two apex judicial institutions. The Federal Constitutional Court, created last year, has called for records connected to Khan's hospital case while hearing other prisoners seeking similar medical relief. The Supreme Court has asked the Attorney General to address what bearing the Constitutional Court's order has on its own proceedings. While the legal battle continues, some say the political tensions on the ground reflect wider frustration over the government's handling of people's everyday concerns.
16: ये नौबत आनी ही नहीं चाहिए। देखिए हर बंदा तकरीबन इस टाइम स्ट्रक हो चुका है और बिल्कुल हैंड्स टू माउथ भी हो चुका है और हुकूमत तो टसमस से नहीं हो रही है उसको पता भी नहीं चल रहा कि क्या हो रहा है महंगाई का एक तूफान खड़ा किया हुआ इन्होंने।
12: Some analysts say the government's handling of Khan has helped sustain his popularity.
17: Actually, the excess of persecution by the government forces have made him more popular. Had they been acting according to the spirit of law and the courts, probably the outcome might have been very different. So I mean, today again, he stands very tall because he is viewed as a force of resistance, as a force of defiance, as the only leader who can be bold.
12: The government rejects allegations of mistreatment, saying the former prime minister is being held under prison rules and judicial orders. More than 3 years after disappearing from public view, Imran Khan remains a key figure in Pakistan's political landscape, while the legal questions surrounding his treatment continue to play out in the courts. For CNA, I'm Hira Mustafa in Islamabad.
11: Coming up on the show, Formula One roars back into Malaysia after a 9-year absence. Sepang hosts the Bahrain Grand Prix, relocated due to the conflict in the Middle East.
18: Running a home business and being at home all the time, there's no separation.
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21: Turning tofu profits into gold, 1 gram at a time. 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On Money Mind, Wednesday, on CNA.
1: Explore a turbulent Asia where humanity, resilience and tradition take the spotlight this October on CNA. During the Japanese occupation of Singapore, an unlikely bond took root.
20: Honor went to the Japanese High Command, imploring them to conserve the collections of the gardens.
1: Discover how scientists came together to protect Singapore's gardens and treasures in War at the Gardens. In Nepal, a devastating flood tears through mountain valleys, sweeping away homes and lives.
22: People are crying and shouting.
1: Witness extraordinary acts of courage as communities come together to search, rescue and rebuild. In Nepal, the floods wake. And in Taiwan, 11,000 pigeons are released far out at sea. Their quest to race back home, guided only by instinct.
23: 每一只每一个都要回来，知道吗？
1: Explore the extraordinary bond between humans and birds behind a tradition facing an uncertain future. In Inside Out Asia, Taiwan's Pigeon Kings. This October on CNA.
11: Well, a bumpy start to the return of the F1 race in Malaysia. Fans are complaining of poor crowd management and long queues, some saying they had to walk several kilometres to the venue. The Gulf Air Bahrain Grand Prix started in Malaysia's Sepang International Circuit yesterday. Sepang last hosted the race in 2017. This year, Bahrain had to change venues due to the Middle East conflict. But several posts on social media now show that snaking queues waiting for bus shuttles and crowds of people walking along highways. At least one content creator said he had to wait more than 3 hours for the shuttle. Another described the scene as a free-for-all. Private vehicles are not allowed into the circuit area. Nearly 100 buses are scheduled to ferry visitors every 10 to 15 minutes, but complaints indicate ineffective crowd management for the ride. Public transport operator RapidKL says it has improved the coordination of its shuttle bus services to the venue to ensure a smoother and more orderly passenger movement. Well, the haze and unpredictable weather also posing a challenge ahead of tomorrow's Grand Prix. But the country is banking on accelerated growth for the wider economy. CNA senior correspondent Afif Arifin reports from outside the Sepang International Circuit.
24: The sound Malaysian Formula One fans have waited 9 years to hear again. Cars tearing around the Sepang International Circuit. Malaysia last hosted F1 in 2017.
25: Very excited. Can't wait to see like the car zooming. Yeah, I really can't wait.
26: I was here for the 2017 one, so it's like full circle for me. Yeah, because back then, well, because we didn't have it here, we go to Singapore once as well. So to finally have a home race again, even though it's under like Bahrain's banner, it's still great.
27: We just recently got into the sport a few years ago, so it's nice being able to experience something at home and being able to like have experiences with each other as a family.
24: The Bahrain Grand Prix had to be relocated due to security concerns amid regional conflicts in the Middle East. Malaysia then agreed to host it in Sepang, giving organisers less than 2 months to prepare. It was a race against time, but the circuit had one major advantage. Its track had long been certified by the motorsport's governing body.
28: We had a very good cooperation from all related agencies to help providing the space, the venue for our Bahrain friends, you know. And it is quite particularly important that for us to help in whatever needed from the Bahrain side.
24: But another challenge loomed in the lead-up to the weekend, the haze. Authorities carried out cloud seeding around Sepang to induce rain and help improve air quality. Circuit officials continue to monitor conditions closely with a predetermined air pollutant index level that could trigger a postponement or cancellation. On Friday afternoon, air quality levels were deemed good enough for practice rounds to proceed as scheduled. The event had also been declared a heat hazard, with temperatures forecast to rise above 30 degrees Celsius, while rain could add another layer of uncertainty to the weekend. But these concerns have done little to dampen interest in Formula One's return. Nearly 100,000 tickets had been sold, a record for the Sepang International Circuit. And the impact goes well beyond the track. Hotels, restaurants, airlines, transport operators and retailers are among the sectors expected to benefit from the influx of visitors. Searches for accommodation around Kuala Lumpur and Sepang for the race weekend jumped by more than 160% from a year ago.
0: So bringing it back to Sepang actually puts Malaysia back in front of a truly global audience. So for Selangor, I think this is a very important, as Sepang is one of our major getaways, and visitors don't just come for the circuit, and they actually can stay in our hotels, eat in our F&B restaurant, and also visit to some of the tourism destinations.
24: The biggest crowds are still to come, with qualifying on Saturday before the main race on Sunday. And from Sepang, Formula One will make the short journey south, with Singapore the next stop on the calendar the following weekend. Afif Arifin, CNA, Sepang, Malaysia.
11: Another K-pop group has announced it will boycott next year's Grammy Awards. Stray Kids is following in the footsteps of BTS by sitting out the ceremony a day after organizers confirmed a controversial new category for Asian pop music. The eight-member group did not say why it chose not to submit its music for consideration. Stray Kids was widely seen as a leading contender for the new award following BTS's decision in July not to take part after the category was first announced. The move will be another big blow to organizers, the Recording Academy. Stray Kids has been riding a wave of success, especially in the US, where it recently achieved its ninth number one album. Now, the only group

with more number one albums is The Beatles. The new award for music from Asian countries has drawn mixed reactions. And critics say it risks pigeonholing Asian acts away from the Grammy's mainstream prizes, while others have taken issue with its language requirement. Eligible songs must contain what organizers call, quote, meaningful use of an Asian language. This rules out some of the latest top K-pop releases, which are primarily in English. And that's Asia Now for this hour. Don't forget headlines anytime at CNA.asia and CNA 93 Radio. 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

0: China's tech is changing the world, but in a male-dominated industry, there are women who are making their mark.
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2: For Tencent, for Michelle, this has really become the dominant operational mode.
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0: How China's female tech leaders are transforming the way we play, create, and connect. Wednesday on CNA.

It doesn't look like food. 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But here in Guimaras, this is flavor. Shavings so light, they disappear between your fingers. Sprinkled over meat and over fish. As the family prepares a feast, everything starts to smell different. Even over warm rice, just a touch of this ancient salt does wonders. Adding a soft mineral saltiness, roasted aroma, and savory coconut flavor. This is tuntul, the centuries-old salt from Guimaras. Born from fire-charred ash and coconut milk, a seemingly simple salt that is an alchemy of earth and ocean. The name tuntul comes from the word to dip.

A salt that has seasoned the island's tables for generations. A smoky profile with the faintest whisper of coconut on the tongue. It's found in an island called Guimaras, off the southern coast of the Philippines. Home to just over 180,000 people, Guimaras is famed for mangoes so sweet, they are celebrated as the best in the Philippines. And in coastal villages, artisans still craft another culinary treasure, a rare, hand-formed sea salt called tultul. Its secret lies in an unexpected ingredient, ash.

0: Barangay Hoskin. It is the only place in the world where tool-tool salt is made by the hands of one family, the Ganilas. Fourth-generation maker Jomar, who's 50 this year, leads the charge here.
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0: Over 2 days, Jomar combs the shores of Guimaras, gathering driftwood scattered from every corner of the island. These pieces once floated in the sea before washing ashore. Now waterlogged, the wood carries hidden seasoning. And then they're off. On a makeshift raft of bamboo trunks, slipping out from shore into the open water toward the fire pit, the start of their salt-making ritual. It sits on an uninhabited stretch of the island. Here, smoke and flame can rise freely without troubling the homes and community nearby.
2: Dito tayo ngayon sa sinusunugan namin ng mga driftwood. 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
0: To make a single batch of tool-tool, Jomar must build an ash pile 7 layers high. 1 layer made each day, a full week of burning. What makes tool-tool unlike any other salt is that its salinity is born not only from the sea, but from ash, the remains of driftwood steeped in salt water. Poking small holes into the mound allows more seawater inside.
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0: For Jomar and his wife, it is bad news. The fire must be lit before the ash becomes wet. It is a race against time, every movement quickened by the sky's warning.
1: Abo namin kapag nabasa ng ulan, mahirap yung gawin tultol kasi maitim na yung kulay ng tultol. 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
0: The southwest monsoon creeps closer, and their worry is more than just rain soaking the ash. As the currents shift, fewer pieces of driftwood will wash ashore, which means a dwindling resource.
1: Yung mayroon tayong bagyo o malakas na ulan, yun nga, tigil kami sa pagkuha ng mga driftwood kasi mayroon ng kasamang ulan. 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
0: But not everything is within their control. In 2006, a tanker capsized just off their coast, releasing thousands of liters of oil into the sea. Overnight, their beaches turned black, their fisheries collapsed, and the waters of Guimaras were scarred for years to come. Fortunately, the rain clouds pass. To make a single batch of tultul, Jomar must burn 200 to 300 kilograms of driftwood, reduced to nothing but ash. He leaves the pile to smolder for 2 days. Centuries ago, the Spanish found Guimaras's position as an island invaluable, a sheltered passage and safe anchorage leading into the port of Iloilo, with vessels carrying precious goods. Guimaras stood watch just offshore, its coastline both shield and gateway, a sentinel to the thriving port city. Today, the island tells a different story. Its hills and beaches welcoming travelers from around the world seeking calm and escape. Yet few who pass through realize that this unassuming place is the only home of a creation so rare, so singular, it exists in no other corner of the world.
2: When a city falls in World War II, what is worth saving?
3: Looting was the imminent danger. The whole progress of science in the Malay Peninsula seemed doomed.
4: Connor, as a scientist, is a very eminent botanist. He worked in the botanic gardens during the Japanese occupation.
2: But saving the collections means doing the unthinkable, working with the enemy.
5: Connor went to the Japanese High Command, imploring them to conserve the collections of the gardens and the museum.
2: British botanists and Japanese scientists, two opposing sides, must come together in wartime.
6: Juan Corriba became director of the gardens. He allowed Holton and Connor to continue doing their important research work.
2: But when does cooperation become a betrayal of trust?
7: Corner and his fellow scientists experience the sense of fear that is shared by many people living in Singapore at the time.
2: War at the Gardens, Saturday and Sunday, 9 p.m. on CNA.
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14: China's tech is changing the world, but in a male-dominated industry, there are women who are making their mark.
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1: Turning tofu profits into gold, 1 gram at a time. 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
2: On this episode of Singapore Hour, rice, vinegar, and a dash of moxie. 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

Jordan, the main port of Guimaras, and the island's busiest gateway from Iloilo. Close to 35,000 people live here. Its streets alive with the hum of island life. Herein lies the world's only home of Tultul salt. Joma returns to the fire pit, a short 15-minute journey he's made countless times before. But after 2 days of relentless rain, he worries that every drop may have washed away the purity of the ashes he needs for Tultul. And, to his relief, the ashes have formed perfectly. What remains is a mound of white ash, rich with salinity.

0: The ancient artisanal craft of salt making stretches back over two millennia. Its roots deep in the brine wells that even date back to China's Eastern Han Dynasty. Across the seas and the centuries, by the 8th century, salt caravans were shimmering across the Sahara, bearing this precious mineral from salt fields to trading markets across the world. At that time, salt was not merely seasoning, it was wealth and trade. In solid blocks that likely made for easy transport. Tultul's distinctive form echoes this legacy, a nod to the standardized cakes that once served as currency. Today, the Ganillas continue this ancient rhythm, keeping alive a craft shaped by history, trade, and time.
1: Urmahan ng tultul namin, lata ng cooking oil.
0: Jomar prepares the mold only a day before cooking, careful to keep the metal fresh and free from rust. Even scraps others would throw away find new purpose here.
2: Ako po si May Ganila, isa ako sa anak ng tagagawa ng tultol. 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
11: 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For decades, South Korea has been known for one thing.
12: 첫 번 질문이 반등했어. 첫 질문이죠, 내일 저한테.
11: But in 2024, something changed.
13: 24년에 이제 북한의 반등의 어떤 신호들이 보여져서.
11: South Korea's birth rates have risen steadily for two full years.
14: 저희의 정책들이 마구 쏟아지기는 했습니다.
11: Could South Korea finally be turning the tide on babies?
15: 너무나 그렇지만 논리적으로는 잃을 게 많잖아요.
11: Insight Thursday on CNA.
3: Explore a turbulent Asia where humanity, resilience and tradition take the spotlight this October on CNA. During the Japanese occupation of Singapore, an unlikely bond took root.
16: Honor went to the Japanese High Command, imploring them to conserve the collections of the gardens.
3: Discover how scientists came together to protect Singapore's gardens and treasures in War at the Gardens. In Nepal, a devastating flood tears through mountain valleys, sweeping away homes and lives.
17: People are crying and shouting.
3: Witness extraordinary acts of courage as communities come together to search, rescue and rebuild. In Nepal, the floods wake. And in Taiwan, 11,000 pigeons are released far out at sea. Their quest to race back home, guided only by instinct.
18: 每一只每一个都要回来，知道吗？
3: Explore the extraordinary bond between humans and birds behind a tradition facing an uncertain future in Inside Out Asia, Taiwan's Pigeon Kings, this October on CNA.
0: Now begins the making of the brine, the step that unlocks the salt hidden within the ash. Joma pours seawater over the ash, and slowly the liquid filters down through the bamboo basket. At the base, it seeps out drop by drop into a concentrated brine the locals call tuma. The sea meets the land with his secret touch, the flesh of an old coconut.
1: Lalagyan natin ng tuma ang gata natin.
0: The brine and coconut flesh are poured gently into the base of the molds, beginning the slow metamorphosis to tultul salt. Starting the fire is never a solitary task. It is a family ritual. And all the while, his parents watch from nearby, guardians of a craft they have spent a lifetime preserving.
19: Ang tultul, yung pinoble na naman siya mo, mga ginikanan, kasi ang gamay pa kami, gubra na lang naman, akong tatayag nanay, amo man lang iya, tatayag nanay, gubra man. 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
0: With the fire now roaring hot, more brine is poured carefully into the waiting molds. They are ready for boiling, the final stage where seawater and ash are coaxed into becoming salt crystals. For the next 8 hours, Joma works without pause, the heat from the fire pressing against his skin. The labor is relentless, every detail demanding his focus. He tops up the molds with brine again and again, carefully replacing what is lost through evaporation, until slowly the liquid thickens and hardens. It is grueling work, and so the family endures it together, taking turns by the fire. Finally, the salt is made. Joma begins to tap the slabs, compacting the crystals within the molds. With practiced hands, he smooths the surface, shaping the salt into the solid form of tultul.
1: ito natin malalaman, sir, kung luto na talaga ang tulpong, sir. 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Pero ito, sir, wala na eh. 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Wala. Ibig sabihin, kasing tigas na sanang simento.
0: Each slab of tul-tul weighs close to a kilogram. To shape these 10 slabs, it's taken the family 10 full days, from the first fire of driftwood to the final hardened salt. Each slab is worth 1,600 pesos, and in a month of steady labor, the family can produce 25.
1: Gamit namin yung pangtigib, yung pangsudsud lang para matanggal yung itim-itim ng tul-tul silalim. Dahil hindi man pwede na sander, masisira agad dahil sa asin.
0: The trimmed slabs are wrapped in cling film, shielding them from dust while tempering the salt slowly so they will not shrink or crack as they cool. Tul-tul has long been cut into smaller blocks, easy to share and store. When meat was scarce, this was the taste that carried families through. Plain rice lifted by a single block of salt. But tul-tul also had another use, far from the family table. Farmers gave it to cattle as a salt lick, coaxing them to drink more water in the tropical heat. From these humble traditional uses, tul-tul is now stepping into a new era of flavor. Just 20 kilometers from Jomar, another farmer carries on the craft in her own way, shaping tul-tul with a twist that is uniquely her own. Dina runs Paquito, an organic farm on Guimaras, where tradition meets invention.
18: Normally, when you harvest cacao, within 3 days, you need to crack it and start fermenting already. So as you can see, beautiful, isn't it? It's not that big. Why not tul-tul in China?

0: chocolate. And we did it. So we add tul-tul in our chocolate because tul-tul is made here in Guimaras itself. And we would like to explore the taste of the chocolate with tul-tul. We tried it in the market and I think it was a click. Saltiness of the tul-tul with the creaminess of the coconut milk. Combine it with the chocolate at the end.
1: The result is a bar where smoky salt and rich cacao fuse. A taste at once rustic and refined.
0: It's an honor to promote Guimaras just with the tul-tul product and with my chocolate. I hope later on it will reach places too.
1: Tul-tul, born out of a fire pit, is humble yet extraordinary. It is the story of elements, driftwood, fire, sea, and ash, reborn through human hands.

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2: Headline news this hour. The UAE says the co-pilot of Fly Dubai flight FZ1073 attempted to carry out a terrorist attack, attacking the captain in the cockpit with an axe and trying to take control of the plane traveling from Dubai to Tel Aviv. The country's prosecutor general says investigations are ongoing to establish what happened, determine the motives, and identify any related connections to the incident. At least 10 people were injured in Australia after a car drove into a crowd of rugby fans in New South Wales. Two are in critical condition. The 18-year-old driver has been arrested. Police say he lost control of the vehicle and that initial investigation suggests the incident was not terror-related. Beijing has launched a new probe into European imports of a chemical used in dyes and pharmaceuticals, days before key talks aimed at easing trade disputes with the EU. China says the investigation was requested by local producers who allege European suppliers are selling the chemical at very low prices, hurting Chinese businesses. And that's the latest from the CNA newsroom.

0: up to these principles.
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2: After spending time with Ms. Obana, I get the sense that teachers in Japan set an incredibly high bar for themselves. As societal values evolve,A shift seems to be taking place. One that holds more room for individual needs, perhaps with less guilt attached. I wonder if it's the same for other Asian countries. Are people, especially youth, feeling less guilty? My research online seems to indicate so. For instance, in Malaysia, a new kind of retirement home for young adults.Offers month-long retreats from the city to help them recover from burnout. And everyone knows about the lying flat phenomenon in China. Tomja charges a consultation fee for offering advice to young people in China on how to lie flat. I decide to reach out for an introductory session.
3: I'm 30 years old. I'm Tomja. Is there anything I can help you?
4: I work 50 to 60 hours a week. I'm too busy to have time for myself, my family, my pet. So I just want to know if you have any advice.
3: 其实我们可以尝试着换一种新的这种生活方式去生活。当然，对于我们个人而言，也会觉得内心里非常的愧疚啊，可能愧疚于父母养育了我们这么多年。第二个方面呢，主要就是针对于朋友或者伴侣。那么这种压力也会转到你的身上，当然还有一个部分呢是来自于社会的，这个时候呢你也会觉得心里会有一些难受的感受，不过这种感受呢我认为是一直存在的，所以说我们没有必要去把它这个一定要非必要或者怎样。
4: How did you get into the lying flat lifestyle?
3: 我每天工作的时间非常长，因为我在工作过程中压力也是非常大，其实像这种情况也是非常痛苦的，所以说呢就生病住院了，然后住了一个多星期，就是从那之后可能会想要去过一种全新的生活方式。当然在这里边还有一个非常重要的事情呢，就是我们是需要有一些被动的收益，只有通过这样的方式的话才可以保证我们能够比较长期的维持这种比较松散自由的这种状态。
2: In Asia, long working hours have become the social norm, and for manyStepping back can come with a sense of guilt. But some are saying, I've had enough. As a social psychologist, it's interesting to see how our attitudes to work often mirror deeper societal currents.
5: People are crying and shouting, the flood is coming.
6: The mountain collapses. 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But in its wake, people step forward.
7: We in Nepalese, we like to help each other.
8: This is the lesson need. In this worst condition, this is our duty, responsibility.
6: Communities are cut off, but volunteers adapt.
9: Drone चाहिँ हजुरको न्यू अहिले यत्रो डिजास्टर क्राइसिस मा चाहिँ एउटा न्यू टेक्नोलोजी लिएर गएको न्यू होप
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5: but when it is inside you I have to do.
6: Nepal the floods wake 7th October Wednesday on CNA
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5: Just like Japan and China, India has an emotional understanding that is grounded in long-standing cultural ideas. Ancient Indian texts from 3,000 years ago contain some of the earliest psychological concepts, such as yoga, karma, and dharma. These collective values are deeply embedded in people's upbringing. Parents teach their children about responsibility and duty, at times inflicting guilt when their standards aren't met. In Mumbai, there's a new school of thought emerging. Special educator Pia Marker champions a style of parenting that doesn't rely on guilt-tripping children. And she has made it her day job.
6: So I start off by giving them statements which are reflective in nature, that, you know, what are the red flags? And how you can say the same thing. Instead of saying, look how well your sibling behaved, but you're bringing in that sense of rivalry and you can't guilt one into doing something. Instead of saying that, you'd say, I see that you're making effort and I'm proud of the fact that you are doing it in XYZ way. So I think Indians primarily are a very large family setup. That's how most people in India have been raised, to kind of look up to the hierarchy. So when you have people who want to assert their independence, what comes naturally to most parents is actually emotional blackmail or guilt tripping them. You know, I'm your parent, how can you not listen to me? How can you disagree with me? Very naturally for the child, you do feel guilty about displeasing your parents or disappointing them.
7: And apart from family structures, India has a lot of traditions as well. How challenging is it to combine mainstream psychological practices with traditional Indian values?
6: And I tell this to all parents that, you know, you don't need to parent like you were raised. You have to come up with your own parenting style that works for your family. Today, children have a very large social circle and it becomes hard to kind of hold them down to family traditions. Yes, a lot of things in India, festivals especially, have a auspicious time of day. And you have to do it at that time only. But for all other things which can be made flexible, I think it's important for us to prioritize where we want to let go and where we want to pull back.
5: As Pia noted, breaking the cycle of inflicting guilt in parenting begins with unlearning patterns from one's own upbringing. And other than this social convention, another long-standing family dynamic is under scrutiny today. Young Indian women are pushing back against what they call the first daughter or eldest daughter syndrome. Varisha Tariq is one of them.
8: Here are some of the writings that I have done about the eldest daughters.
7: What made you decide to write about this, and have you had first-hand experience?
8: As a first-born daughter, as a first-born grandchild of the generation, I was always validated by being made responsible, and I took a lot of pride in that. But at some point in my teenage years, I kept hitting caregiving fatigue. And so I took my first solo trip at the age of 21. I did not tell my parents about it. And for the first time, I could hear my own voice. And that's where my, you can say, ethnographic research started. I have interacted with a lot of firstborn daughters online, and I started seeing patterns everywhere and how frequently they're asked to give labor in exchange for love.
7: What happens that drives them to keep going? Is there a guilt involved in that?
8: In a place like India, anything that you get access to as a woman, especially when it comes to education, traveling, and pursuing your career, it's never a right, it's always a privilege. you know, and then the guilt comes that the less you give, the more you give to yourself, the more guilt starts coming in. This is my youngest sister. She passed away when I was really young. And I think I carried that guilt with me also, just knowing that my parents have lost something so significant. Mm-hmm. So I can't be someone who can disappoint them.
7: Throughout my journey exploring guilt, I've realized that a lot of the psychological frameworks that are available don't quite capture the nuances in Asian cultural experience.
8: For me, I can speak for Indian women. We can't destroy the houses we live in. It's a very community-centered approach, especially the psychological philosophy that comes from the West is very much like, if this is not working for you, cut off and leave. In spaces like India, I always think the process of cutting off anybody is a very violent uprooting. It's cutting off an identity of your own self. I couldn't cut them out. So for me, the journey was to understand, how do I get to be an individual in the community? It took me a few years. Eventually, we began to hold space for each other.
5: In many Asian countries, taking on family duties isn't just a matter of conforming to societal expectations. It's actually written into the law.
0: In India, Section 125 in the Code of Criminal Procedure mandates that people provide money for essentials and other reasonable living expenses to dependents, such as spouses, parents, or children.
5: Civil systems in other Asian countries also echo this principle, including Singapore, South Korea, Indonesia, and China.
0: The Law of the People's Republic of China on the Protection of the Rights and Interests of the Elderly requires adult children to provide both financial and emotional support to aging parents.
5: Such laws sound like a failsafe if the guilt tripping doesn't work.
9: Hi, I'm Elaine.
5: I'm speaking with Zhang Jing, whose experience in elderly rights and family law brings a rare perspective on how the legal and social systems intersect.
10: 我之前有一个当事人，他妈妈就是一个控制型的，他后来为了逃离他的妈妈，就到选择了到另外一个城市去工作，他就是不希望他妈妈再无限度的侵入到他的生活当中。后来他妈妈联系不到他的时候，就没办法就起诉他，要求他对自己尽赡养责任。
11: I've learned that Chinese laws also include concepts like spiritual consolation and emotional support. Can you explain what this part of the law in particular means?
10: 在中国有一句话这样讲，说法律是最低的道德，也就是说，本来子女和父母之间的关系是天然流动的，但是呢，由于某种原因，他们关系疏远。 所以要用法律来进行确保，在中国这样的一个传统文化下，我们崇尚是孝顺老人、家庭成员相互之间的关爱。因为有这样的一个文化背景，父母子女之间对于彼此的情感的需要就都有期待，是因为先有这样的文化，后才有法律的规定。
11: So how does guilt play a part in these lawsuits or mediation requests?
10: 我想呢，愧疚其实是一个比较高级别的情感，他只有深深的爱着对方，觉得没有做到，才会产生愧疚。而诉讼呢，是要解决连最低的保障都不能做到了。 法律会为一个僵局会提供一个解决的通道。中国的律师，尤其是在婚姻家庭领域的律师，不会不区分事实，只是一味的站在自己的当事人身边，会替自己的当事人说：“啊，我的当事人不想见到父母，这是他的权利。”在具体的诉讼当中，其实通过这样的一个程序。 法官也好，调解员也好，都会去做他们矛盾化解的工作，从而恢复他们原有的这种父母子女之间的亲情关系。也就是说，这条法律它不会绑架着孩子一定要去见到父母。
7: On the other hand, online conversations reveal a telling sentiment from the children's perspective. I found a hashtag, reject being an emotional garbage bin, all over Chinese social media, signaling their resistance to guilt imposed by parents.
5: I'm speaking to sociologist Jia Li Fan, who has studied guilt culture in China.
12: I think one of the most powerful elements of the guilt culture in China is its ability to generate a combination of feelings, that you're feeling being loved and at the same time you feel guilty. Parents give you loads of attention, loads of caring, loads of money invested on you, but parents' investment expects returns. The parents will be saying like, oh, I spent all of this money on you, sending overseas, and yet you are just enjoying life.
5: Jolly explains how this kind of guilt tripping can affect children in the long term.
12: A very persistent feeling is that the children don't feel like they deserve to be happy. And the second impact is it makes them feel like they have to perform the role of being hardworking all the time. It impacts their life decision-making skills and abilities.
5: She has experienced these tensions firsthand, growing up in China.
12: I was one of those kids who being left with the grandparents. My parents trying to find more opportunities. So I feel like, oh, yeah, that's their investment on me. I need to behave. I need to perform like always high achieving. But also that reflects the broader changes that this generation is experiencing.
13: With young people recognizing guilt as a form of control, how are they actively rejecting this attempt at guilt tripping?
12: I think there are a lot of obstacles for them to actually do things to actually against their parents. That basically means you have to take the consequence of being labeled as not loyal to your family. One of my interviewees, she went out, had a really, really wonderful weekend. If she posted on social media, she would want to block the parents from seeing that because she doesn't want the parents to feel like she's having a wonderful time and wonderful life.
13: In a way, this seems like a form of digital rebellion, so to speak.
12: That's probably one of the reasons that Xiaohongshu Red Note is extremely popular, because you don't have to, you know, reveal your identity when you post things. They were just posted by an anonymized profile, just called at Momo, M-O-M-O. So like no one knows who has made this post. So I think it definitely is a space for them to connect with more people who also have their experience and to create a sense of like comfort to themselves.
5: Next up, I'm going to explore how young people in other Asian countries are rebelling against societal norms and challenging authority.
14: Running a home business and being at home all the time, there's no separation.
15: I started at 3 a.m. It wasn't early enough.
14: The business needs to be sustainable, not just for me, for him, my family, everyone.
16: Can these entrepreneurs make the hustle work without letting it take over their lives?
17: Oh, we're already super late.
16: Hustle in my HDB. Tonight on CNA.

0: Across Asia, a symbol of youth protest emerged in 2025. The One Piece pirate flag appeared in Gen Z-driven demonstrations across Indonesia, Nepal, and the Philippines. The pop culture icon became a shared language of defiance and anger against authority and the social norms that had taught them to stay silent. I'm meeting a community of young environmental advocates. They are gathering ahead of a march to commemorate the EDSA People Power Revolution that happened in 1986. It was a massive, non-violent protest where millions took to the streets. I want to understand what happens when young people step into activism. How do they balance asserting their voices with the guilt that comes from defying social expectations?
1: I've been involved in activism since 8 years ago. And when I was grade 8, I opened my eyes and realized that we need something to change.
2: So since you were a child, so I know that social shame is one of the experiences that people go through. Can any of you share what that experience was like for you, how you worked through that guilt?
3: I really wanted to help my family economically, but at the same time, I also see that I really wanted to pursue activism to help more fisher folk. It's something that I still struggle until now.
4: So seeing how after graduating, I went directly into the world of activism is something that my family, my relatives, and even my parents didn't really expect from me. So the expectations were really to enter the corporate world or to really be a professional. And most of the guilt really comes from not fulfilling the expectations of your parents.
0: Environmental activist Billy Dumalyang and her organization are also participating in the march.
2: It's so nice to see so many young activists here today. It's really impressive. They're breaking the cycle of guilt in some sense, sometimes at personal cost.
5: We are often, you know, branded to be outside the norm because we speak out more than the rest. That's considered kind of a social shame or nahiya, mahiya. And also there's another expression called pakikisama. So often when activists or advocates, you know, call out injustice, sometimes people will tell us that you are just breaking the vibe.
2: So in your case, how does, you know, being involved in activism impact you?
5: Even if I expose and I try to talk about harmful activities to the environment and campaign against them, sometimes I feel this level of guilt as well, because in the Philippines, environmental work is very dangerous. My mom is still a little bit worried about you know, the risks of this kind of work. And I needed to overcome the sense of pakikisama and the sense of hiya in terms of, you know, staying true and living true to my values, to my deepest moral convictions. For me, it's about distinguishing which feelings are actually productive and meaningful so that you can improve your person, and then you can improve the way that you work.
6: I think some of the protesters have already started. I heard it's already crowded. Yeah. Scream and shout.
7: So you can see there are thousands of people here today. The energy is really high. There are multiple different groups of people here representing different causes. You can hear all the different calls to action. Gen Z is really well represented, but there are people from across all the different generations coming together to fight for their values and to fight for their communities.
8: Breaking the cycle of guilt and reclaiming autonomy clearly matters to young people across the region. It's about helping the country move forward.
0: But apart from taking to the streets, some young people are channeling their desire to challenge the status quo through artistic expression.

0: and corporate success. Reports show that over 42% of middle and high school students reported high stress levels. Perhaps cultural strategist Jun Bae, who analyzes social trends, can help me decode the sentiment of South Korean youth today.
1: How does guilt fit into the societal context in Korea?
2: So Korea is very small, and population-wise, it's very dense. We live really close to each other. We are physically connected. So we are always aware of this gaze of others. The source of the pressure is everywhere. One side, like, you want to do better at your work, but the other side is you want to keep that expectation and meet that expectation. Outsiders think, oh, Koreans are conscious of other people's gaze. That make our country sound very under pressure, under stress. But since we have lived in this culture so long, just thinking of others and thinking of what other people think is very natural.
1: So how do people feel when they don't meet those expectations?
2: Our parent generation, boomers, have the most guilt. In the 70s and 80s, one is an overall concept that Koreans shared. It's a lot more complex than just guilt. Han was a lot talked about after the Korean War. Really, we were under Japanese colonial situation. We had Han because as Korean, we couldn't be ourselves.
0: Jun Bae then explains how the concept of Han has shifted and taken on new meaning over time.
2: In the 90s and 2000s, Han has come out as very personal. Until millennials, we felt the guilt if we choose different path, because now Gen Z have more opportunity to freely express themselves and really go for what they pursue. But then they're like, oh, I unconsciously follow what other people do. So we all have this conflicting emotion as a Korean.
1: Does this extend to the entertainment and art industry, especially with K-pop being so huge?
2: Yeah.
1: What role does guilt play in that? And how does that affect the artists?
2: The Korean K-pop idol industry has become big due to fandom. So it's really important to meet those fans' expectations if they haven't performed well, if they feel guilty. Historically, all of the idols that we can think of had at least one or two songs rebelling against society. So I think it's very healthy how they express feelings through art and music.
1: Watching young people across Asia push back against inherited expectations, guilt cycles, and balancing responsibilities, I'm reminded that societal values are constantly in flux. But I'm wondering what the next wave of change might be when technology, and particularly AI, starts pulling the strings even more.
3: 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Japan Hour, tonight on CNA.
4: 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Let's celebrate SJ60 together.
5: When a city falls in World War II, what is worth saving?
6: Looting was the imminent danger. The whole progress of science in the Malay Peninsula seemed doomed.
7: Connor, as a scientist, is a very eminent botanist. He worked in the Botanic Gardens during the Japanese occupation.
5: But saving the collections means doing the unthinkable, working with the enemy.
8: Connor went to the Japanese High Command, imploring them to conserve the collections of the gardens and the museum.
5: British botanists and Japanese scientists, two opposing sides, must come together in wartime.
9: Juan Kariba became director of the gardens. He allowed Holton and Connor to continue doing their important research work.
5: But when does cooperation become a betrayal of trust?
10: Corner and his fellow scientists experience the sense of fear that is shared by many people living in Singapore at the time.
5: War at the Gardens,

0: Saturday and Sunday, 9 p.m. on CNA.
1: CNA wins at the Cannes Corporate Media and TV Awards 2026 with 2 gold, 2 silver and the prestigious Blue Dolphin TV Network of the Year Award. 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CNA. Understand Asia.
2: At the start of my journey, experts I spoke to pointed to a need for more comprehensive research on how guilt is understood across Asia. Even in my own field of social psychology, I felt we could benefit from more nuanced and culturally grounded perspectives. But as I look ahead, I wonder if how we perceive guilt will be influenced by our increasing codependence with technology.
3: Can technology grasp something so deeply human? AI has developed exponentially in just the past 5 years. Humanoid robots are being unveiled, with China and Russia already showcasing theirs, and Singapore planning to launch its own by mid-2027. It feels inevitable that AI-driven emotional support will arrive sooner rather than later.
2: After doing a bit of digging, I realized that AI companions designed to meet human emotional needs already exist. One of the most well-known ones is the conversational chatbot app, Replica. Many users are sharing their deepest thoughts and feelings in this app. So, I gave it a try too.
3: Hi, I'm going away for my mom's birthday. I'll be traveling for work. I'm feeling really guilty about it. Can you help me?
4: Being away from family during important celebrations can be tough. Can you tell me more about what makes your mom's birthday so special in your culture and family? Maybe we can think of ways to make it up to her.
3: Well, Malaysian culture is very family-oriented, so especially for our parents when they get older, every birthday is extra special.
4: Would it mean a lot to your mom if you could somehow still participate in those traditions even though you're away? Maybe through video calls or sending a special gift?
3: So far it's not really going into the emotion itself. Let me see if it does any better with Malay. Now I've asked her again that I still feel guilty.
4: Writing the letter might help process your feelings and acknowledge your regrets. Maybe that will ease your guilt a bit.
3: I guess it can be a little bit frustrating when you're feeling something that complex to have to prompt so many times before the AI really starts engaging with what you're trying to get at.
2: On the other hand, I can see why AI-powered chatbots like these are becoming popular. In many societies, discussions around mental and emotional health are still sensitive, and private chatbots can offer a safe space for individuals. In China, a survey in 2025 found that nearly 40% of Gen Z have used AI to manage emotions, such as loneliness and anxiety. In the same year in South Korea, a survey similarly found that nearly 1 in 5 teenagers and 1 in 6 people in their 20s were keen to turn to AI for mental health support or personal advice. But the bigger question remains, to what extent are some of these AI-powered apps culturally attuned to Asia? Because as I've learned, even something as fundamental as guilt is grasped very differently in Western and Asian societies.
5: Hi, good morning. I'm Vivi Rodrigo.
6: Nice to meet you.
2: Professor Rodrigo's laboratory team is developing AI for education, including tools to help students apply what they have learned in a virtual environment.
7: It's a virtual patient simulation that's built on top of a large language model. The intended user are medical students here in the Philippines who need to develop the skill of interviewing patients. We also try to incorporate characteristics that are particular to the Philippines.
3: So it sounds like your lab takes into consideration multidisciplinary and culturally appropriate approaches. So in the development of AI models, is there one that can be created for guilt?
7: That can be quite complicated because guilt is

0: complex emotion. Emotions are difficult to recognize and difficult to express, even for human beings. The way AI expresses or detects complex emotions and moral emotions depends very much on who develops the AI, because the cultural norms and the moral norms are baked into these models. So depending on the training data, those are the norms that will be reflected in the AI.
1: It's potentially even drawing on cultural stereotypes that it might be accessing through other training data. Is that fair to say?
0: Yes, that's true.
1: What are some of the implications of that?
0: The concerns about generative AI, that it tends to homogenize culture. There are many Asian cultures that are not represented in the training data here in the Philippines. Not everybody has the resources to afford AI. The Philippines Department of Science and Technology is investing $44 million from now up to 2028. In 2026 alone, OpenAI is trying to raise $100 billion. I appreciate that our government is making that investment, but if you set it side by side against a single company like OpenAI, it's practically a rounding error.
1: What are some approaches that you can address this gap?
0: For our partners, our colleagues from Western countries are quite open to collaboration. It's a long road ahead, but starting with recognize that equality is a problem and to sort of collectively look for solutions, I think that's a good place to start.
2: Some AI apps developed in Asia are already starting to reflect the region's varied social and cultural realities. Wiser is a therapy app that supports 10 languages, including Asian ones like Hindi, Marathi, and Japanese.
3: Hi.
4: Hello.
3: Hi.
2: I meet with Pranav Gupta, who gives me an orientation session with the app.
5: I'm feeling bad because I missed my mother's birthday due to travel. It's reflecting that I'm feeling sad. That can be really tough. Especially when family moments are important. I want to share a bit more about what you're feeling. I'm feeling distressed because this feels like another failure. So it's again reflected what I'm feeling.
6: Right.
5: So the questions are meant to kind of help you work through what the person is feeling.
6: Just telling you that you're not alone in this journey.
5: What responsibilities come with building an AI for mental health, say compared to your typical generative AI bot or companion?
6: AI mental health has to be designed for safety and well-being first. Design philosophy doesn't have to be focused on engagement, because that's what generic AI chatbots are doing. Therefore, the bot needs to know when to guide a conversation, when to pause, and when to escalate. The second thing that we do is we ensure that there are safeguards in place for people who come in with distress, or anybody talking about crisis scenarios, right? So there's an SOS protocol that gets invoked.
5: Wiser is designed to detect crisis. But what about more subtle, complex emotions like shame and guilt that don't necessarily cross that threshold but are still important to engage with?
6: I think our approach is to be able to do that. And we start with, you know, a more open-ended question like, how are you feeling? And in Asian societies, for example, people don't directly have the vocabulary for mental health. Like, they may not say things like, I'm feeling anxious. They may say things like, I didn't sleep well, or I've let my family down. A phrase like this is more loaded, let's say, here. What the bot tries to do is just guide the user to come to an understanding of what exactly is that core thing, you know, that's bothering them.
5: How many countries do you currently operate out of?
6: We have users in 95 different countries.
5: That's a lot of different cultures to get data for.
6: Sure.
5: What's the process behind making the bots culturally relevant?
6: There is no one-size-fits-all approach that will work. We didn't even find a word for depression in Hindi, like a literal translation. You know, if you were to explain depression in Hindi, it would be man dukhi ho raha hai. When you translate it, it's more about sadness, feeling sadness. You're not literally translating it, but you're bringing these nuances, the cultural references in, so that it understands when people type in that particular language, what they mean. You need to be on the field, you know, and then test the versions out. You know, how are people reacting to it? Are they understanding? Is it helping them? This is an ongoing process.
2: Despite AI's growing role in mental health support across Asia, it still struggles to grasp complex feelings like guilt. While progress is being made, there still seems to be a long road ahead in making AI truly emotionally intelligent.
3: My journey to unpack guilt across Asia has been eye-opening. At an interpersonal level, I've come to realize that guilt can only exist when we care, whether it's for our loved ones, our community, or even our responsibilities.
2: When unprocessed within societies, it can lead to generations inheriting burdens for actions that were never their own to begin with.
3: Experiencing guilt is not inherently a bad thing. It allows us to understand consequences and make amends to repair relationships that matter.
2: But when left unaddressed or intentionally exploited, it can lead to serious, even devastating consequences.
3: So it was incredibly encouraging to see how across Asia, younger generations are finding ways to reframe guilt while still honoring their cultures and traditions.
2: As we look to the future, let's hope a deeper understanding of guilt across Asia will reshape it into a different, even constructive force.

0: Of all our human emotions, perhaps the one that feels heaviest is guilt. From dark chapters in history to the present day.
1: The woman was screaming at us and telling us to help them.
0: I'm on a journey through Asia to unpack the power that guilt wields over us all.
2: They make the victims feel guilty.
3: You're so scared, you don't know what to do, you comply.
0: It's a feeling that young people are unpacking and tackling in new ways as never before.
4: Even if I expose harmful activities to the environment, I feel this level of guilt as well.
5: Anything that you get access to as a woman, it's never a right, it's always a privilege, and then the guilt comes.
0: Watch The Asian Guilt Code, on demand at cna.asia.
6: Historically, zoos are designed for the purpose of entertainment first. That has flipped over the years.
7: Behind the habitats and encounters is a much bigger story.
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7: Window into the Wild, Thursday on CNA.
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0: Japan became the world's first super-aged major power in 2005, when people 65 and older made up 20% or more of the population. The Japanese population has been declining for 16 years straight since its peak in 2009. Now, the trend is so alarming that even Elon Musk has commented on it, famously warning that Japan may cease to exist one day as a result of its falling birth rate.
1: The Japanese military capabilities are shrinking, and also the economic capabilities are shrinking faster than the other countries. And then that creates the perception and the impression that Japan is in declining power. Two kind of possible ways to deal

0: with their demographic change. One is the immigration. For Japan, unfortunately, they were slow about this. They are still the cautious attitudes among the Japanese the population or people about the immigration. Gradually, this impression or like this perception is changing, but like, it's not like they're fast enough.
1: Like South Korea, Japan's self-defense forces also consistently fail to meet their recruitment target. Although the SDF has a much smaller size at about 247,000. Japan's pacifist constitution means the SDF has far fewer options than South Korea's military. Mandatory military service for men is not allowed in Japan. The government has decided to raise wages across the board and roll out an upgraded package of clothing, food, housing, and medical benefits, not just to draw in new recruits, but to keep current personnel from leaving. In fiscal year 2023, more than 6,200 members of the forces chose to quit. That's the most in 15 years. The Japanese government has also been trying to make up for the shortfall by investing more in new technology, but the progress has been slow.
0: Obviously, the technology is one of the way to deal with the decreasing population. And if you invest more in the robotics and artificial intelligence, then probably like you could compensate for those the population loss. Japan currently under the Takaichi administration trying to invest more in this the tech industry, particularly semiconductor and also the artificial intelligence. But the resources are limited, and then we are not really sure to what extent the Japanese government can invest in these areas.

0: This is Asia Now.
1: It's 5 p.m. in Singapore and Hong Kong, 2:30 New Delhi and 4 o'clock in Jakarta. I'm Ilakia Selvaraji. Your headlines this hour. The UAE says the co-pilot of Fly Dubai flight FZ1073 attempted to carry out a terrorist attack, attacking the captain in the cockpit with an axe and trying to take control of the plane traveling from Dubai to Tel Aviv. At least 10 people injured in Australia after a car drove into a crowd of rugby fans in New South Wales. Police say the initial investigation suggests the incident was not terror-related. Beijing launches a new probe into European imports of a chemical used in dyes and pharmaceuticals, days before key talks aimed at easing trade disputes with the EU.

Well, the UAE says the Fly Dubai co-pilot had tried to carry out a terrorist attack by attacking the captain in the cockpit with an emergency axe and trying to take control of the plane traveling from Dubai to Tel Aviv. The prosecutor general says investigations are ongoing to find out what happened and the motives, as well as any related connections to the incident. Israeli officials are reportedly set to question the co-pilot. He remains under the UAE's custody where he is receiving treatment. Reuters, quoting an Israeli official, says investigators are taking part in the UAE-led probe alongside Fly Dubai to determine what happened on the flight and whether the incident had any terror intent. Some media outlets are reporting that Oman Air had previously suspended the Omani co-pilot due to concerns over his radical views. No motive has yet been established, but Israeli Prime Minister Benjamin Netanyahu had suggested an Iranian link. He told U.S. media that the co-pilot underwent radical indoctrination and warned that anyone else found to be involved would pay a heavy price. Meantime, the captain of flight FZ1073 recounted the mid-air attack to Indian Prime Minister Narendra Modi. Smit Machahar has been hailed as a hero for saving more than 100

0: and 70 people on board, most of them Israeli passengers. The Indian national was stabbed by the co-pilot, causing the plane to plunge some 16,000 feet in less than a minute. At least 10 people have been injured after a car drove into a crowd of rugby fans in Australia's New South Wales. Two of the casualties are in critical condition, a 5-year-old and a 67-year-old man. The incident happened this morning in the Newcastle suburb of Wallsend, north of Sydney. Supporters had gathered to see of the Newcastle Knights team bus ahead of tomorrow's National Rugby League final. Police say the driver was an 18-year-old fan who was driving erratically before losing control of the car. He was arrested at the scene, and the police added that initial investigations suggest the incident was not terrorism-related.
1: Male has been arrested. There was two other persons in the car. We had to get the three of them out of there because the crowd did turn on them. We have taken that male for mandatory drug and alcohol testing. He has now been taken to the police station where he will be dealt with and likely charged later on today. There is no concerns other than this being a tragic incident where a young person has done the wrong thing and driven irresponsibly, driven erratically, and obviously lost control of the vehicle into the crowd. But there's no suggestion at all that it's targeted or any ill motive.
0: Prime Minister Anthony Albanese says he has spoken to the New South Wales Premier and offered the federal government support. China has launched a new trade investigation into imports from the European Union just days before the two sides are set to hold key talks in Beijing. The probe covers a chemical widely used to make dyes, medicines and pesticides and could take up to 18 months. China says local producers requested the investigation. They say the chemical is being sold by European suppliers at very low prices, hurting Chinese businesses. Now, the move comes as trade tensions between China and the EU continue to simmer. Brussels has accused Beijing of giving Chinese companies unfair advantage through government support, which China denies. The EU has also launched its own probe into imports of a type of plastic from countries, including China. The two sides will try to ease those tensions when their trade chiefs meet in Beijing on Thursday. Well, the group of seven industrialized nations have agreed to release 100 million barrels of oil in the coming weeks to help stabilize global energy prices. The move comes after U.S. President Donald Trump threatened to restrict diesel exports to Europe unless they release more of their own reserves.
2: We have a very good relationship with Europe, and they wanted to do it because they have a lot of diesel. They use diesel, and they had a lot of diesel. I said it would be great if you put it out to the market. They did it.
0: Well, the threat of losing supplies from the world's largest diesel exporter had alarmed European markets. Mr. Trump now says he's ruled out a diesel export ban. William Denslow has more for CNA from Brussels.
3: According to a statement from the G7, they say the motivation for this release of 100 million barrels of oil is to shield consumers from price shocks. Energy prices have been soaring over recent months, largely fueled by the war in Iran. The G7 has once again condemned Iran for what it says is the role that Tehran has played in destabilizing global trade, especially when it comes to the flow of energy through the strategic waterway, the Strait of Hormuz. Now, what exactly has been determined by the G7? Back in March, they agreed to release 400 million barrels of oil. Now, they say that subsequently, this decision is to see 100 million barrels released over the course of the next 4 months. They say that this will be front-loaded with a substantial diesel release in the first 20 days. They

0: They say that coordination will be put in place to make production more flexible as well, and to do more to assist refineries as part of this push to pump more oil onto the global markets. They hope to help reduce price pressures from consumers around the globe. The timing, though, cannot be overlooked. Over recent days, we've heard from US President Donald Trump and members of his administration really railing, especially against Europe, for what they say is not doing enough to release this oil onto the global markets from their own reserves, with the US even threatening to cut off exports of diesel to the European markets. That, in turn, on Friday, invoked a sharp response from the European Commission.
1: We fully reject any ban on diesel. A ban would not be beneficial to anyone. It would undermine our trust in the United States as a reliable partner.
0: Significantly, this issue of a potential energy-related spat between the US and European allies was addressed in the statement from the G7, saying that they had agreed that there will be no measures to restrict the exchange of energy between partners. This has been welcomed and praised by European Commission President Ursula von der Leyen, who says that citizens in Europe deserve affordable energy. For CNA, I'm William Denslow in Brussels.
2: Ahead on Asia now, North Korea test fires at least one ballistic missile towards the East Sea amid strains with Seoul over landmines along the inter-Korean border that injured three South Korean soldiers.
3: When a city falls in World War II, what is worth saving?
4: Looting was the imminent danger. The whole progress of science in the Malay Peninsula seemed doomed.
5: Connor, as a scientist, is a very eminent botanist. He worked in the Botanic Gardens during the Japanese occupation.
3: But saving the collections means doing the unthinkable, working with the enemy.
6: Connor went to the Japanese High Command, imploring them to conserve the collections of the gardens and the museum.
3: British botanists and Japanese scientists, two opposing sides, must come together in wartime.
7: Juan Kariba became director of the gardens. He allowed Holtom and Connor to continue doing their important research work.
3: But when does cooperation become a betrayal of trust?
8: Corner and his fellow scientists experienced the sense of fear that is shared by many people living in Singapore at the time.
3: War at the Gardens, Saturday and Sunday, 9 p.m. on CNA.

0: North Korea has reportedly fired at least one ballistic missile towards the East Sea or Sea of Japan. South Korea's military says the missile was launched from the Wonsan area and flew more than 700 kilometers before landing outside Japan's exclusive economic zone. The presidential Blue House has called a National Security Council meeting as the military remains on alert for further launches. Seoul says it is working with Washington to determine the exact type of missile fired. The launch comes after Kim Jong-un's sister, Kim Yo-jong, rejected Seoul's demand for an apology over a mine explosion in the demilitarized zone that seriously wounded South Korean soldiers. She also rejected Unification Minister Chung Dong-young's proposal for talks over the military demarcation line, saying Pyongyang's fortifications there are meant to seal the border shut for good. Pyongyang has largely abandoned diplomacy in recent years and disavowed unification as a national goal, calling South Korea its primary foe. It has also intensified its military display in recent weeks, including tests of a hypersonic missile system, live fire exercises, and the commissioning of a new warship. Pakistan's government and the party of jailed former Prime Minister Imran Khan are due back at the negotiating table ahead of a planned march by supporters on Islamabad tomorrow. Well, the first round of talks ended yesterday with both sides agreeing to continue discussions. The Pakistan Tehreek-e-Insaf is seeking the release of Khan, his sisters and detained supporters. Authorities have stepped up security measures, with the impact being felt beyond the capital. If placed, steel containers along roads into Islamabad to form barricades to stop protesters. At Karachi port, containers are accumulating as freight movement slows. But this isn't the first time Imran Khan's party has rallied supporters to demand his release. He continues to command a significant support base despite spending more than 3 years in prison. But now a dispute over his medical treatment is putting the roles of Pakistan's two highest courts under the spotlight. Here are Mustafa reports for CNA from Islamabad.
1: Former Prime Minister Imran Khan has not been seen in public for more than 3 years. Yet his absence has not pushed him to the margins of Pakistan's politics. For his supporters, the jailed leader remains a symbol of hope and change. The cricketer-turned-politician has been behind bars since 2023 after being ousted from power through a no-confidence vote a year earlier. He has been convicted in multiple cases, which he says are politically motivated, an accusation the government denies. His party, Pakistan Tehreek-e-Insaf or PTI, has also expressed a lack of confidence in the judicial system.
2: To be honest, not only PTI, but most of the people of Pakistan, they do not have faith in this judicial setup that we have in Pakistan right now. But still, we had some hope in the Supreme Court, and especially the bench that was constituted. Imran Khan still is in jail and in a very miserable and dangerous conditions. You know, his family has been telling that his life may well be in danger.
1: On August 18th, the Supreme Court ordered that Imran Khan be moved to the private Shifa International Hospital for medical examination and treatment. Instead, authorities took him to state-run Pakistan Institute of Medical Sciences before returning him to prison. The government said doctors found him medically fit.
3: When the court instructed us to take him to Al-Shifa, we wanted to do that. And when we went to Diyala, we were all ready to go to Al-Shifa. But then there was this security issue because the Supreme Court also gave very specific instructions that there will not be any kind of crowd or any kind of political gathering there.
1: PTI then filed a contempt petition alleging the government had violated the court order. The government petitioned the Supreme Court to review its order.
4: The dispute over Imran Khan's treatment is now raising questions over how jurisdiction is divided between Pakistan's two apex judicial institutions.
1: The Federal Constitutional Court, created last year, has called for records connected to Khan's hospital case while hearing other prisoners seeking similar medical relief. The Supreme Court has asked the Attorney General to address what bearing the Constitutional Court's order has on its own proceedings. While the legal battle continues, some say the political tensions on the ground reflect wider frustration over the government's handling of people's everyday concerns.
5: This is not the time to be done. Every person has been struck by this time. और बिल्कुल हैंड्स टू माउथ भी हो चुका है और हुकूमत तो टसमस से नहीं हो रही है उसको पता भी नहीं चल रहा कि क्या हो रहा है महंगाई का एक तूफान खड़ा किया हुआ इन्होंने
1: Some analysts say the government's handling of Khan has helped sustain his popularity.
6: Actually, the excess of persecution by the government forces have made him more popular. Had they been acting according to the spirit of law and the courts, probably the outcome might have been very different. So I mean, today again, he stands very tall because he is viewed as a force of resistance, as a force of defiance, as the only leader who can be bold.
1: The government rejects allegations of mistreatment, saying the former prime minister is being held under prison rules and judicial orders. More than 3 years after disappearing from public view, Imran Khan remains a key figure in Pakistan's political landscape, while the legal questions surrounding his treatment continue to play out in the courts. For CNA, I'm Hira Mustafa in Islamabad.
0: Ahead on Asia Now, a bumpy start for Formula One's return to Malaysia after an absence of nearly 10 years.
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8: East Asia, a region steeped in history, now helping to write the future of our world.
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7: Explore a turbulent Asia where humanity, resilience and tradition take the spotlight this October on CNA. During the Japanese occupation of Singapore, an unlikely bond took root.
10: Honor went to the Japanese High Command, imploring them to conserve the collections of the gardens.
7: Discover how scientists came together to protect Singapore's gardens and treasures in War at the Gardens. In Nepal, a devastating flood tears through mountain valleys, sweeping away homes and lives.
11: People are crying and shouting.
7: Witness extraordinary acts of courage as communities come together to search, rescue and rebuild. In Nepal, the floods wake. And in Taiwan, 11,000 pigeons are released far out at sea. Their quest to race back home, guided only by instinct.
12: 每一只每一个都要回来，知道吗？
7: Explore the extraordinary bond between humans and birds behind a tradition facing an uncertain future in Inside Out Asia, Taiwan's Pigeon Kings. This October on CNA.
0: A bumpy start to the return of F1 race in Malaysia. Fans are complaining of poor crowd management and long queues, and some saying they had to walk several kilometres to the venue. The Gulf Air Bahrain Grand Prix started in Malaysia's Sepang International Circuit yesterday. Sepang last hosted the race back in 2017. This year, Bahrain had to change venues due to the Middle East conflict. Several posts on social media show snaking queues waiting for bus shuttles and crowds of people walking along highways. At least one content creator said he had to wait more than 3 hours for the shuttle. Another described the scene as a free-for-all. Private vehicles are not allowed into the circuit area. Nearly 100 buses are scheduled to ferry visitors every 10 to 15 minutes. But complaints indicate ineffective crowd management for the ride. Public transport operator Rapid KL says it has improved the coordination of its shuttle bus services for the venue to ensure a smoother and more orderly passenger movement. Well, the haze and unpredictable weather also posed a challenge ahead of the Grand Prix, but the country is banking on accelerated growth for the wider economy. CNA senior correspondent Afifa Irfan reports from outside the Sepang International Circuit.
12: The sound Malaysian Formula One fans have waited 9 years to hear again. Cars tearing around the Sepang International Circuit. Malaysia last hosted F1 in 2017.
13: Very excited. Can't wait to see like the car zooming. Yeah, I really can't wait.
14: I was here for the 2017 one, so it's like full circle for me. Yeah, because back then, well, because we didn't have it here, we go to Singapore once as well. So to finally have a home race again, even though it's under like Bahrain's banner, it's still great.
15: We just recently got into the sport a few years ago, so it's nice being able to experience something at home and being able to like have experiences with each other as a family.
12: The Bahrain Grand Prix had to be relocated due to security concerns amid regional conflicts in the Middle East. Malaysia then agreed to host it in Sepang, giving organisers less than 2 months to prepare. It was a race against time, but the circuit had one major advantage. Its track had long been certified by the motorsport's governing body.
16: We had a very good cooperation from all related agencies to help providing the space, the venue for our Bahrain friends, you know. And it is quite particularly important that for us to help in whatever needed from the Bahrain side.
12: But another challenge loomed in the lead-up to the weekend, the haze. Authorities carried out cloud seeding around Sepang to induce rain and help improve air quality. Circuit officials continue to monitor conditions closely with a predetermined air pollutant index level that could trigger a postponement or cancellation. On Friday afternoon, air quality levels were deemed good enough for practice rounds to proceed as scheduled. The event had also been declared a heat hazard, with temperatures forecast to rise above 30 degrees Celsius, while rain could add another layer of uncertainty to the weekend. But these concerns have done little to dampen interest in Formula One's return. Nearly 100,000 tickets had been sold, a record for the Sepang International Circuit. And the impact goes well beyond the track. Hotels, restaurants, airlines, transport operators and retailers are among the sectors expected to benefit from the influx of visitors. Searches for accommodation around Kuala Lumpur and Sepang for the race weekend jumped by more than 160% from a year ago.
17: So bringing it back to Sepang actually puts Malaysia back in front of a truly global audience. So for Selangor, I think this is a very important, as a Sepang is one of our major getaways, and visitors don't just come for the circuit, and they actually can stay in our hotels, eat in our F&B restaurant, and also visit to some of the tourism destinations.
12: The biggest crowds are still to come, with qualifying on Saturday before the main race on Sunday. And from Sepang, Formula One will make the short journey south, with Singapore the next stop on the calendar the following weekend. Afifa Irfan, CNA, Sepang, Malaysia.
0: Japan's Olympic chief has acknowledged criticisms of mismanagement levelled at this year's Asian Games in Aichi, Nagoya, and said a review will be conducted. The Games have faced complaints over issues including flooding, transportation glitches, food quality, and the use of temporary container housing in place of a dedicated athletes' village. At a media conference held a day before the close of Asia's largest multi-sport event, Japanese Olympic Committee President Seiko Hashimoto said the Games saw more participants than expected. Organizers had previously put the number at more than 17,000. She added that the weather, including typhoon threats, posed challenges. But she said Japan continues to have ambitions of hosting major sporting events, including the Olympics.
18: Kadayo. 解決していくという能力を高めない限り、私がオリンピックどうしてもやりたいんですと言っても、その価値を分かっていただかなければ、パートナー企業もあるいは自治体も承知をするということに賛同していただけないんだろうと。
0: A member of the committee representing athletes in the Olympic Council of Asia defended games management, though he agreed there were organizational problems.
19: 昨今あの SNS が発達している中で、まあ、悪い部分だけが拡散してあの広まってしまった部分もあると思うので、まあ、そういったところもあの、まあ、アスリート発信であの正しい情報があの拡散できるようなあの仕組みっていうのを作っていけたらいいのかなと思います。
0: And that's Asia Now for this hour. Don't forget headlines anytime at cna.asia and CNA 93 Radio. Plus, we are on Facebook and YouTube. Thank you so much for watching.

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2: You might have seen this going around in June. It starts with a pretty shocking claim that I'd been punched by DBS CEO Tan Su Shan and left with a bloody nose. But click on it and the story gets even more dramatic. Apparently, I'd accused Singapore's banks of keeping ordinary families poor before revealing a secret AI investment platform that could make anyone rich. I'm taking a closer look. Who is making this fake news and what are they really after? I'm taking things into my own hands.

0: stop buying stocks of DBS, OCBC, and UOB.
1: I'm going to meet this man, Lu Ching Chuan. Except this isn't him.
2: So this is not a...
1: This is the real him. He is a financial educator and entrepreneur in Singapore.
3: When did you first realize that you were being used in a scam?
2: I was informed by my community audience. They start seeing these deepfake videos coming up prolifically on Facebook, on TikTok, and on Instagram. So you actually see it on a massive scale. Getting in now is basically free money.
3: And what was the scam all about?
2: Well, usually these ads will say that there will be a stock that will go up in the very near future. And if you want to know what is it, join this WhatsApp group. You don't pay a single cent. And in this WhatsApp group, so many of them will be making a lot of money. They will show screenshots of their bank transfers, receiving so much money.
4: $2.83.
3: Look like me. Those are you. Yeah. Without your glasses on, that's all.
4: $300 to get started. Buy now. And in 6 months,
2: the deepfake video is so well done that even my wife and my children cannot tell that this is not me.
3: What did you do after you found out that this was online?
2: So the two things I did, of course, I tell my community audience who see the ad to report to the platforms.
3: Did they take it down?
2: Well, hit and miss. But the problem is these are industrial scale, mass production syndicates. So once you shut down one, they produce another one. At any one point of time around, there must be 10,

0: 50, 100 accounts that are running paid ads that are propagating this video right now.
1: I can understand why people would use you, but why would they bother using me? I'm not a finance person, but...
0: Yeah, trusted person, okay. Person of standing, for public figure, they would certainly use people like you as well.
1: But the good thing is, we managed to take it down. So, my guys, you know, contacted Facebook, DBS also, and within a few hours, it was gone.
0: Are you sure?
1: I mean, last I checked, you mean...
0: Yeah, it's still there.
1: Really?
0: Yeah, I'll show you.
1: Okay.
0: Yeah. So you see this? Oh. Yeah, you see your argument with Shushan is still there. I assume that they just cookie cut the same content across many URLs and accounts.
1: I'm just scrolling down to see whether they... Yeah, there you go. The link is here.
0: Yeah.
1: This was how they work, right? They want people to click on this link and go in.
0: Shall we try?
1: Try.
0: Yeah, let's try. Let's
1: I'm not about to give my real details. I don't.
0: I've got a temporary line.
1: Oh, you've set it up already. Okay.
0: I thought we'll let everybody take a look so that people will be educated and not fall for this thing. Shall we try?
1: Sure. Let's go for it.
0: And all right, I've created a Gmail account, and you're gonna take on the persona of James Lim.
1: To all the James Lims out there, sorry about this.
0: Yeah. All right. Okay. Let's register now. Let's go.
1: Thank you for registering. Soon, your personal manager will call you from an international number.
0: They already tell you it's from an international number. Oh, wait.
1: They're calling.
0: All right, they're calling, man.
1: Hello.
2: Sir, my name is Theodore. And I'm calling regards of a registration we received for the investment account.
1: Ah, yes. Correct.
2: I mean, look, it's very simple. From your side, do not require the dedication of time, knowledge or experience. The system itself automatically will open the position for you. From there on, you just need to log in the account to see how much you manage to generate and to take a decision if you would like to withdraw.
1: Oh, so how much money can I make?
2: This is a very good question, actually. But the answer of this is a no. Is depending, number one, how the market is moving, and number two, on what currently you're investing. About the amount, how much to deposit, it totally depends on you, okay? You do have a minimum of 350 Singaporean dollars.
1: Okay, bye-bye.
2: Bye.
0: Wow, they sound so professional.
1: Sounds so professional. He was very good because he wasn't too...
0: Hard-selling.
1: Greedy, exactly. Not too hard-selling.
0: I say, no wonder people fall for it.
3: Lou made a police report, but the deepfake ads keep appearing. So, why are they so hard to stop? I'm meeting the officer in charge of hunting down such investment scams.
1: We tested it out because we wanted to find out. So I got a fake burner number, gave them the phone number. Within 10 minutes, I got a call.
4: One, they want to remove the element of opportunity for you to verify with relevant authorities or even a separate entity whether the trading platforms are legitimate. Mm-hmm. Secondly, you are also not given the opportunity to second guess yourself or back out of that investment.
1: What happened is in the days after I took the first call, they called me every day, sometimes twice a day.
4: Based on the numbers that you see displayed on the phone, we are not able to know for sure where the person caller is located originally. If you find the number suspicious, our advice is not to pick up the call and also to install Scam Shield app in your phone.
1: So here's the thing, I did install Scam Shield, but those calls still came through.
4: In general, how Scam Shield works is they will collate data, and the more numbers are reported as scam related, then it will be flagged up on the Scam Shield app.
1: Okay, so the point is for me to actually be reporting all these numbers.
4: Actively
1: that I get each
4: reporting,
1: time.
4: Yes,
1: and
4: correct.
1: And I guess it probably builds on their database. The more they have, the more they know which are the dodgy ones. Over here, it shows the total scam losses from investment scams. If we look at the previous years, about 30%, you know, dropped in 2024 to about 28%. Last year, 2025, 36.8%, but just the first half of this year alone, 2026, it jumped up to 41.4% at almost $170 million loss. So why is this still happening today?
4: Investment scams often involve large amounts of money. The prospect of growing one's wealth is often too enticing for people to resist, especially when they see figures that they trust or persons of credibility. So psychologically, the persons are more vulnerable to giving up larger amounts of money, and therefore you see a big spike in the losses as well over the years.
1: So how effective have our measures been against investment scams?
4: Steve, it's not a matter of how effective the measures are. This is an uphill battle where everyone got to fight, from the agencies to the social media platforms.

0: When a city falls in World War II, what is worth saving?
1: Looting was the imminent danger. The whole progress of science in the Malay Peninsula seemed doomed.
2: Connor, as a scientist, is a very eminent botanist. He worked in the Botanic Gardens during the Japanese occupation.
0: But saving the collections means doing the unthinkable, working with the enemy.
3: Connor went to the Japanese High Command, imploring them to conserve the collections of the gardens and the museum.
0: British botanists and Japanese scientists, two opposing sides, must come together in wartime.
4: Juan Kariba became director of the gardens. He allowed Holton and Connor to continue doing their important research work.
0: But when does cooperation become a betrayal of trust?
5: Corner and his fellow scientists experience the sense of fear that is shared by many people living in Singapore at the time.
0: War at the Gardens, Saturday and Sunday, 9 p.m. on CNA.
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8: Can these entrepreneurs make the hustle work without letting it take over their lives?
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10: People are crying and shouting, the flood is coming.
11: A mountain collapses. A wall of water tears through Nepal's valleys. It takes homes, roads, and lives. But in its wake, people step forward.
12: We Nepalese, we like to help each other.
13: 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In this worst condition, this is our duty, responsibility.
11: Communities are cut off, but volunteers adapt.
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11: Nepal, the floods wake. 7th October, Wednesday on CNA.
16: Every answer starts with a question and a trail we follow. We uncover what's hidden so you get clarity.

0: Michael?
1: Hi, Steve.
0: Why am I meeting you here?
1: It was a place like this where I've met out with the scammers to hand over money the first time to fund my trading account.
0: You're saying the first time you met them face to face?
1: Yes, exactly.
0: And this was what? How long into the sort of...
1: So prior to that, all the conversations have all been online. In fact, earlier money transfers were all done electronically, but this time around, they asked for cash, hard physical cash.
0: Ah, okay.
1: So I had to go to a bank, withdraw the cash, pick up a place to meet with a runner. And I remember the first deposit I made, it was 30,000. Second time it was 40,000 in a similar place like this. I'll always remember the third one, it was gold, 200 gram gold bars. So my deposit in gold was about 40,000.
0: Oh, but why gold?
1: The scammers made it more attractive by saying, if you do it in gold, they'd give you a 3% rebate.
0: Oh.
1: Above the value of the gold. And then one more last time, 80,000 in cash.
0: Oh! All this time, you didn't suspect that anything was amiss.
1: Look, Steve, I think seeing that my profits over such a short period of time didn't lead me to think straight.
0: Well, I think you need to tell me the whole story, right from the start. Michael handed over cash and gold to the customer service manager of the fraudulent trading platform, believing that the money would be credited to his trading account.
1: So I think it's back in January this year. Must have been doom scrolling on IG and I happened to click on one for an investment app.
0: What are these?
1: So these are just a WhatsApp group that I got invited to join after clicking the ad. You can see it's 40, 50 people, all local numbers. It was headed by

0: Professor James Tan says he works on AI trading systems for NUS and DBS.
1: Okay. Did you try to verify this, Professor James Tan?
0: Yeah, I did. But you know how many James Tans are there in NUS?
1: Okay.
0: So there's no real way of verifying his credentials or identity. All I had was how accurate his stock picks and movements were. And some of the stock picks that they called out, Paul Weave, I remember. I even made some money on it on my own trading platform. And then one of their coordinators, Cindy, reached out to me and invited me to be part of their beta AI test group. So I downloaded the app, I set up an account, I funded it with a small amount, I think $1,000. And I was trading on the Hong Kong stock market, making decent profits. Then I think a couple months into that, in March, I felt that they can be trusted, and I made my first move. I handed over $30,000 in cash in person to fund my account. And I was given a receipt.
1: Wow.
0: And a contract to be part of an institutional trading maneuver where a bunch of traders group together and commit to a stock buy.
1: Wow, I can't believe this contract is exactly what you would kind of...
0: And I even researched, I Googled, and the fault was mine for not diving deeper and checking more. I put in a total of 190,000. This fund that they created really saw me grow my account to almost $500,000. I wanted to cash in some of the profits.
1: That's when you hit a roadblock?
0: Yeah. They then told me I can't take it out and I need to top up some more because there was a minimum trading amount that needed to be committed. I negotiated and I said I would only commit a certain amount, and they did let me withdraw this amount.
1: 9,854.
0: 10 grand here.
1: Okay. So at the end of this whole saga, all you got back from the 190 you put in was $9,800.
0: Mm.
1: You lost everything else.
0: Mm-hmm.
1: Okay. You've asked us to keep you anonymous here for this interview. Why is that?
0: I'm ashamed to say I should have been the last person to fall for a scam like this. I work in the financial services industry, and we see these kinds of scams every day in our inboxes. Our risk and compliance department will flag such things out to us. I'm ashamed, but I also want to move on and make this money back.
2: To Michael, it looked like an entire investment network. A professor, a coordinator, other investors, even someone who collected his cash and gold. But who was really behind it all? And why are they so hard to track down? Jason Tower's research focus is on transnational crime in Southeast Asia.
1: So for investment scams, we're told by the Singapore police that it's really hard to catch these guys, or at least to catch the guy that is the brains behind this all, because very often we're just catching the runners and the money mules. Is that always the case?
3: These are people at the very bottom of the food chain, and they may be able to give some intel on one or two layers up, but going up higher than that becomes more and more problematic. The individuals who are investing in compounds or investing in individual scam syndicates, they're often never in the same geographies. They may be working through different business entities that separate them from the crimes. And the individuals that are actually perpetrating the crimes may have no clue who the actual mastermind or investor is.
1: So for the scam syndicates themselves, now they run like a multinational corporation.
3: The top of the food chain, you have compound investors. Their business is providing space, providing connectivity and access, and providing and securing political protection for scammers who will come in. These larger compound managers will then subcontract to individual syndicates. Syndicates themselves can be quite large and have different business units that are spread over different geographies. So often scam syndicates might put a unit that's responsible for contacting victims, you know, making the first approach to victims in one area. They might put technology folks who are designing fraudulent apps in another area. And then they might yet put another group that's laundering money or facilitating some aspect of the financial flows in still another jurisdiction. Beyond that, syndicates don't really need to worry about having their own mechanisms to facilitate every part of the overall process of scamming a victim. They can actually procure a lot of services through what is referred to as a crime as a service type of economy. Openly on social media platforms such as Telegram, you have many different crime as a service providers who provide money laundering services, who provide SIM cards, who provide access to fraudulent social media accounts that can be used to scam people. Even you could purchase leads on potential victims and packages of content that could be used to target those potential victims.
1: Wow, that just sounds crazy. That just sounds like any regular business.
3: The bottom line, and what's so terrifying about it, you've seen particularly over the past 5 years that it's become very specialized. Individual scam syndicates are developing more and more of a niche. So in that regard, I mean, you do sort of see that they're almost positioning themselves like professional private sector entities would, developing specialization, developing kind of a core niche within a particular market or targeting a particular so-called market.
2: That complexity extends to the money trail. Increasingly, scammers are using cryptocurrency, where you are persuaded to buy crypto believing it will be invested for you. Instead, you are directed to transfer the crypto into wallets controlled by scammers, who can quickly move the funds elsewhere, making recovery difficult.
1: Back in 2023, less than 7% of scam losses in Singapore involve cryptocurrency. By 2025, that had nearly tripled, with crypto accounting for 20% of scam losses of more than 182 million Singapore dollars. Why are scammers pivoting to crypto, and how is that money being moved?

0: turning tofu profits into gold, 1 gram at a time. But what happens if the price of gold falls? Buying someone else's insurance policy, can it really pay off? Plus, is giving up his car saving him $2,000 a month? On Money Mind, Wednesday on CNA.
1: China's tech is changing the world, but in a male-dominated industry, there are women who are making their mark.
2: Callie, she's able to put all those things together in a highly data-driven culture.
3: For Tencent, for Michelle, this has really become the dominant operational mode.
4: Northly's reputation is built on not simply media hype.
1: How China's female tech leaders are transforming the way we play, create, and connect. Wednesday on CNA.
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18: As scam tactics evolve, cryptocurrency is increasingly used, giving fraudsters another way to receive and move illicit proceeds. 36-year-old F&B hospitality consultant Justin turns clients' food ideas into recipes, develops restaurant concepts and branded content. With renovation costs ahead, he was open to another income stream. That's when an online mentor introduced him to investing using crypto, something he'd never tried before.
19: I was asked to download 2 apps and then trade on one platform. First app, I did my background check on AI and on the internet.
20: And no alarm bells raised.
19: No alarm bells raised. This is where I'm supposed to buy my cryptocurrencies from. And then I sent my cryptocurrencies to another app, which is something like your own personal token wallet. Before trading on the trading platform, which the mentor called it an open platform, that was the most suspicious thing ever, which I have no idea why I went for it. I would say 15 minutes, I made my first $30.
20: Okay, wow.
19: And I actually got it back in my own bank account. And I was like, wow, okay, so this is real?
20: So from 500 to 5,000, then you jumped to 25.
19: Progressively to 25.
20: But all this within a span of like, what, 1 week?
19: 1.5 weeks.
20: Okay.
19: At one point, my account had presumably 300,000. So the catch was, all this money cannot be taken out unless you pay a 15% tax on the earnings to this weird, fishy website. Before I can withdraw, my gut just sank. And then I started reading it, and I found that 15% clause over there, which was only like one sentence. And then what really struck me was grammatical errors in terms and conditions.
20: Okay.
19: So I made a police report immediately. And within half a day or 3 hours, the reply was, your money is gone, basically. The chance of you getting back your money is almost zero.
18: Since December 2024, banks and telcos can be held responsible for losses when criminals use stolen credentials to make transactions without your authorization. Because Michael and Justin authorized the transactions, their losses are not covered by the shared responsibility framework. However, in the cases of investment scams where it can be argued that victims are manipulated into sending money, should banks also share the responsibility? FIDREG handles disputes between consumers and financial institutions. The shared responsibility framework is there to help protect consumers, but it doesn't cover everything. So it feels like there's still a bit of a gap for consumers.
1: There are some countries that take a different approach from Singapore and say that, well, by default, the receiving bank and the bank that has sent out the transactions, you will share the responsibility. But that will also pose some challenges in terms of making that country more attractive to scammers, perhaps, because they know that maybe people will be less careful since they have this safety net, right? So in Singapore, we are sort of quite balanced. There is an expectation on consumers to do their part, to monitor their transactions, to be alert. But on the part of banks, there is also some obligations to monitor for fraud, to have cooling measures. So it is a balance where we need everyone to play their part. And it goes beyond banks and consumers too.
18: This all started with me trying to find out who was behind the fake ad using my name and just what they were really after. I ended up speaking to one of the scammers myself, and wow, what struck me was just how professional he sounded. So my takeaway, just because a few things check out, that doesn't mean the whole thing is legit. So always check further. And if you can't verify any part of it, stop. Don't send the money. And if you come across an article, a post, or an ad with me in it, and if you're not quite sure if it's really me, well, drop me a note, check in with me. I'll happily tell you if it's the real me.
0: CNA wins at the Cannes Corporate Media and TV Awards 2026 with 2 gold, 2 silver, and the prestigious Blue Dolphin TV Network of the Year Award. 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CNA, understand Asia. Explore a turbulent Asia where humanity, resilience and tradition take the spotlight this October on CNA. During the Japanese occupation of Singapore, an unlikely bond took root.
21: Honor went to the Japanese High Command, imploring them to conserve the collections of the gardens.
0: Discover how scientists came together to protect Singapore's gardens and treasures in War at the Gardens. In Nepal, a devastating flood tears through mountain valleys, sweeping away homes and lives.
22: People are crying and shouting.
0: Witness extraordinary acts of courage as communities come together to search, rescue and rebuild. In Nepal, the floods wake. And in Taiwan, 11,000 pigeons are released far out at sea. Their quest to race back home, guided only by instinct.
22: 每一只,每一个都要回来,知道吗?
0: Explore the extraordinary bond between humans and birds behind a tradition facing an uncertain future in Inside Out Asia, Taiwan's Pigeon Kings, this October on CNA. 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
23: It's 6 p.m. in Singapore and Hong Kong, 3:30 in New Delhi and 5 o'clock in Jakarta. I'm Glenda Chong. At this hour, the UAE calls the attack on Fly Dubai flight FZ-1073 an attempted terrorist act, saying the co-pilot attacked the captain with an axe and tried to seize control of the plane. At least 10 people injured in Australia after a car drove into a crowd of rugby fans in New South Wales. Police say the initial investigations suggest the incident was not terror-related. China launches a new probe into European imports of a chemical used in dyes and pharmaceuticals days before key talks aimed at easing trade disputes with the EU.

0: The UAE says the co-pilot of fly-Dubai flight FZ-1073 tried to carry out a terrorist attack by attacking the captain with a crash axe and attempting to seize control of the plane. The flight was travelling from Dubai to Tel Aviv on Wednesday. The UAE Attorney General says that investigations are continuing into the co-pilot's motive and whether he had any links to others. Israeli officials are also reportedly set to question the alleged attacker. Some media outlets are reporting that Oman Air had previously suspended the Omani co-pilot due to concerns over his radical views. Now, he was moved to an administrative role at Oman Air before later being hired by Fly Dubai. Israeli Prime Minister Benjamin Netanyahu has said the co-pilot underwent Islamist radicalization but has not provided evidence. He has also raised the possibility of Iranian involvement, although investigators have not publicly established any such link. Now, meantime, the captain of flight FZ-1073 recounted the mid-air attack to Indian Prime Minister Narendra Modi. Smit Machar has been hailed a hero for saving more than 170 people on board, most of them Israeli passengers. The Indian national was stabbed by the co-pilot, causing the plane to plunge some 16,000 feet in less than a minute. At least 10 people have been injured after a car drove into a crowd of rugby fans in Australia's New South Wales. Two of the casualties are in critical condition, a 5-year-old girl and a 67-year-old man. The incident happened this morning in the Newcastle suburb of Wall's End, north of Sydney. Supporters had gathered to see off the Newcastle Knights team bus ahead of tomorrow's National Rugby League final. Well, police say that the driver was an 18-year-old fan who was driving erratically before losing control of the car. He was arrested at the scene. The police added that initial investigations suggest the incident was not terrorism-related, nor was it of ill motive. Prime Minister Anthony Albanese says he has spoken to the New South Wales Premier and offered the federal government's support. China has launched a new trade investigation into imports from the European Union just days before the two sides are set to hold key talks in Beijing. The probe covers a chemical widely used to make dyes, medicines and pesticides and could take up to 18 months. While China says local producers requested the investigation. They say the chemical is being sold by European suppliers at very low prices, hurting Chinese businesses. The move comes as trade tensions between China and the EU continue to simmer. Brussels had accused Beijing of giving Chinese companies unfair advantage through government support, which China denies. The EU has also launched its own probe into imports of a type of plastic from countries including China. The two sides will try to ease those tensions when their trade chiefs meet in Beijing on Thursday. The group of seven industrialized nations have agreed to release 100 million barrels of oil in the coming weeks to help stabilize global energy prices. Well, the move comes after US President Donald Trump threatened to restrict diesel exports to Europe unless they release more of their reserves.
1: We have a very good relationship with Europe, and they wanted to do it because they have a lot of diesel. They use diesel, and they had a lot of diesel. I said it would be great if you put it out to the market. They did it.
0: The threat of losing supplies from the world's largest diesel exporter had alarmed European markets. Mr. Trump now says he's ruled out a diesel export ban. William Denslow has more for CNA from Brussels.
2: According to a statement from the G7, they say the motivation for this release of 100 million barrels of oil is to shield consumers from price shocks. Energy prices have been soaring over recent months, largely fueled by the war in Iran. The G7 has once again condemned Iran for what it says is the role that Tehran has played in destabilizing global trade, especially when it comes to the flow of energy through the strategic waterway, the Strait of Hormuz. Now, what exactly has been determined by the G7? Back in March, they agreed to release 400 million barrels of oil. Now, they say that subsequently, this decision is to see 100 million barrels released over the course of the next 4 months. They say that this will be front-loaded with a substantial diesel release in the first 20 days. They say that coordination will be put in place to make production more flexible as well, and to do more to assist refineries as part of this push to pump more oil onto the global markets. They hope to help reduce price pressures from consumers around the globe. The timing, though, cannot be overlooked. Over recent days, we've heard from US President Donald Trump and members of his administration really railing, especially against Europe, for what they say is not doing enough to release this oil onto the global markets from their own reserves, with the US even threatening to cut off exports of diesel to the European markets. That, in turn, on Friday, invoked a sharp response from the European Commission.
3: We fully reject any ban on diesel. A ban would not be beneficial to anyone. It would undermine our trust in the United States as a reliable partner.
2: Significantly, this issue of a potential energy-related spat between the US and European allies was addressed in the statement from the G7, saying that they had agreed that there will be no measures to restrict the exchange of energy between partners. This has been welcomed and praised by European Commission President Ursula von der Leyen, who says that citizens in Europe deserve affordable energy. For CNA, I'm William Denslow in Brussels.
0: Global food prices rose to the highest level in nearly 4 years last month amid shipping disruptions and concerns over weather conditions brought on by El Niño phenomenon. The UN Food and Agriculture Organization's food price index hit 136 points in September, its highest level since November 2022. Sugar prices saw the biggest increase, jumping more than 6% to an 18-month high, while cereal prices were up 5.1%. Dairy prices dipped slightly and meat prices fell more than 1%. The UN agency's chief economist says disruptions in the Strait of Hormuz and the Black Sea, combined with climate shocks, are pushing up energy, transport and food costs. Now, he warns that if those pressures persist, they could feed through to consumer food prices, particularly in countries that rely heavily on food and energy imports. And up ahead on Asia Now, Pyongyang test fires a ballistic missile towards the East Sea amid rising tensions with Seoul over a mine blast that injured 3 South Korean soldiers.
4: Running a home business and being at home all the time, there's no separation.
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9: People are crying and shouting, the flood is coming.
10: A mountain collapses. 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
13: Drones is a new disaster crisis, a new technology, new hope.
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15: China's tech is changing the world, but in a male-dominated industry, there are women who are making their mark.
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15: 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Wednesday on CNA.
0: North Korea has reportedly fired at least one ballistic missile towards the East Sea or Sea of Japan. South Korea's military says the missile was launched from the Wonsan area and flew more than 700 kilometres before landing outside Japan's exclusive economic zone. The US, Japan and South Korea have held an official telephone meeting following Pyongyang's launch. They reaffirmed that the move violated UN Security Council resolutions and urged North Korea to stop what they called provocations that threaten regional and global security. The three sides also pledged to continue working closely on Pyongyang. Seoul says it is cooperating with Washington to determine the exact type of missile fired. The launch comes after Kim Jong-un's sister, Kim Yun-jong, rejected Seoul's demand for an apology over a mine explosion in the demilitarized zone that seriously wounded South Korean soldiers. While she also rejected Unification Minister Chung Dong-yong's proposal for talks over the military demarcation line, saying Pyongyang's fortifications there are meant to seal the border shut for good. Pyongyang has largely abandoned diplomacy in recent years and disavowed unification as a national goal, calling South Korea its primary foe. It has also intensified its military display in recent weeks, including tests of a hypersonic missile system, live fire exercises, and the commissioning of a new warship. Pakistan's government and the party of jailed former Prime Minister Imran Khan were due back at the negotiating table ahead of a planned march by his supporters on Islamabad tomorrow. The first round of talks ended yesterday, with both sides agreeing to continue discussions. The Pakistan Tehreek-e-Insaf is seeking the release of Khan

0: his sisters and detained supporters. All authorities have stepped up security measures, with the impact being felt beyond the capital. They've placed steel containers along roads into Islamabad to form barricades to stop protesters. At Karachi port, containers are accumulating as freight movement slows. Well, this isn't the first time that Imran Khan's party has rallied supporters to demand his release. He continues to command a significant support base, despite spending more than 3 years in prison. But now, a dispute over his medical treatment is putting the roles of Pakistan's two highest courts under the spotlight. Hiram Mustafa reports for CNA from Islamabad.
1: Former Prime Minister Imran Khan has not been seen in public for more than 3 years. Yet his absence has not pushed him to the margins of Pakistan's politics. For his supporters, the jailed leader remains a symbol of hope and change. The cricketer turned politician has been behind bars since 2023 after being ousted from power through a no-confidence vote a year earlier. He has been convicted in multiple cases, which he says are politically motivated, an accusation the government denies. His party, Pakistan Tehreek-e-Insaf or PTI, has also expressed a lack of confidence in the judicial system.
2: To be honest, not only PTI, but most of the people of Pakistan, they do not have faith in this judicial setup that we have in Pakistan right now. But still, we had some hope in the Supreme Court, and especially the bench that was constituted. Imran Khan still is in jail and in a very miserable and dangerous conditions. You know, his family has been telling that his life is may well be in danger.
1: On August 18th, the Supreme Court ordered that Imran Khan be moved to the private Shifa International Hospital for medical examination and treatment. Instead, authorities took him to state-run Pakistan Institute of Medical Sciences before returning him to prison. The government said doctors found him medically fit.
3: When the court instructed us to take him to Al-Shifa, we wanted to do that. And when we went to Diyala, we were all ready to go to Al-Shifa, but then there was this security issue because the Supreme Court also gave very specific instructions that there will not be any kind of crowd or any kind of political gathering there.
1: PTI then filed a contempt petition alleging the government had violated the court order. The government petitioned the Supreme Court to review its order.
4: The dispute over Imran Khan's treatment is now raising questions over how jurisdiction is divided between Pakistan's two apex judicial institutions.
1: The Federal Constitutional Court, created last year, has called for records connected to Khan's hospital case while hearing other prisoners seeking similar medical relief. The Supreme Court has asked the Attorney General to address what bearing the Constitutional Court's order has on its own proceedings. While the legal battle continues, some say the political tensions on the ground reflect wider frustration over the government's handling of people's everyday concerns.
5: ये नौबत आनी ही नहीं चाहिए. देखिए हर बंदा तकरीबन इस टाइम स्ट्रक हो चुका है और बिल्कुल हैंड्स टू माउथ भी हो चुका है. और हुकूमत तो टसमस से नहीं हो रही है, उसको पता भी नहीं चल रहा कि क्या हो रहा है. महंगाई का एक तूफान खड़ा किया हुआ इन्होंने.
1: Some analysts say the government's handling of Khan has helped sustain his popularity.
6: Actually, the excess of persecution by the government forces have made him more popular. Had they been acting according to the spirit of law and the courts, probably the outcome might have been very different. So I mean, today again, he stands very tall because he is viewed as a force of resistance, as a force of defiance, as the only leader who can be bold.
1: The government rejects allegations of mistreatment, saying the former prime minister is being held under prison rules and judicial orders. More than 3 years after disappearing from public

0: view, Imran Khan remains a key figure in Pakistan's political landscape, while the legal questions surrounding his treatment continue to play out in the courts. For CNA, I'm Hira Mustafa in Islamabad.
1: And up ahead on Asia Now, a bumpy start for Formula One's return to Malaysia after 9 years away, as long shuttle queues and transport delays leave fans frustrated at Sepang.
2: Historically, zoos are designed for the purpose of entertainment first. That has flipped over the years.
3: Behind the habitats and encounters is a much bigger story.
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7: For decades, South Korea has been known for one thing. But in 2024, something changed. South Korea's birth rates have risen steadily for two full years. Could South Korea finally be turning the tide on babies?
8: 누구나 그렇지만 논리적으로는 잃을 게 많잖아요.
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9: On this episode of Singapore Hour, rice, vinegar, and a dash of moxie. 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
6: CNA wins at the Cannes Corporate Media and TV Awards 2026 with two gold, two silver, and the prestigious Blue Dolphin TV Network of the Year Award. 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CNA. Understand Asia.
1: A bumpy start to the return of the F1 race in Malaysia. Fans are complaining of poor crowd management and long queues, and some saying that they had to walk several kilometres to the venue. The Gulf Air Bahrain Grand Prix started in Malaysia's Sepang International Circuit yesterday. Now, Sepang last hosted the race in 2017. This year, Bahrain had to change venues due to the Middle East conflict. Several posts on social media show snaking queues waiting for bus shuttles and crowds of people walking along highways. At least one content creator said that he had to wait more than 3 hours for the shuttle, while another described the scene as a free-for-all. Private vehicles are not allowed into the circuit area, and nearly 100 buses are scheduled to ferry visitors every 10 to 15 minutes, but complaints indicate ineffective crowd management for the ride. Public transport operator Rapid KL says that it has improved the coordination of its shuttle bus services to the venue to ensure a smoother and more orderly passenger movement. Singapore golfer Shannon Tan swung her way into the history books to claim an Asian Games bronze in the women's individual event. She's the first Singaporean golfer to earn a medal at the ASEAN. Alif Amsha reports from Aichi, Japan.
12: It was a fight to the finish in the medal round of the women's individual event, with the shot at glory swung wide open. Despite playing chase for most of the morning's proceedings, Asian Games debutante Shannon Tan was her usual picture of calm and composure. But she clawed her way up a spot thanks to this crucial birdie on hole 16, one of six she posted. On the last hole, India's Pranavi Urs secured gold. But Tan found her overall scores tied with China's Yin Ruoning, which triggered a playoff for silver. The Chinese won it after one hole.
13: To get a medal in the Asian Games does mean a lot, I think, coming into this week. It feels a bit different in a sense that, I represent Singapore, fly the Singapore flag. in Europe mostly. I think also the team element in the Asian Games is quite interesting. Like, I mean, golf is such an individual sport, and just to have teammates around you and just to have the support of other Singaporean athletes and stuff, I think that's made this week really special.
12: Tan's teammate Chen Sing Tong, meanwhile, placed 22nd, while Amanda Tan finished joint 25th. In the team event, the trio finished joint 4th overall out of 9 teams. Alifam Shah, CNA, Aichi, Japan.
1: Japan's Olympic chief has acknowledged criticisms of mismanagement levelled at this year's Asian Games in Aichi, Nagoya, and said a review will be conducted. The Games have faced complaints over issues including flooding, transportation glitches, food quality, and the use of temporary container housing in place of a dedicated athletes' village. At a media conference held a day before the close of Asia's largest multi-sport event, Japanese Olympic Committee President Seiko Hashimoto said the Games saw more participants than expected. Organisers had previously put the number at more than 17,000. While she added that the weather, including typhoon threats, posed challenges. But she said that Japan continues to have ambitions of hosting major sporting events, including the Olympics. A member of the committee representing athletes in the Olympic Council of Asia defended games management, though he agreed there were organizational problems.
14: 昨今、SNSが発達している中で、悪い部分だけが拡散して、広まってしまった部分もあると思うので、そういったところも、アスリート発信で、正しい情報が拡散できるような仕組みっていうのを作っていけたらいいのかなと思います。
1: Another K-pop group has announced that it will boycott next year's Grammy Awards. Stray Kids is following in the footsteps of BTS by sitting out the ceremony a day after organizers confirmed a controversial new category for Asian pop music. Now, the 8-member group did not say why it chose not to submit its music for consideration. Stray Kids was widely seen as a leading contender for the new award following BTS's decision in July not to take part after the category was first announced. Well, the move will be another big blow to organizers, the Recording Academy. Stray Kids has been riding a wave of success, especially in the US, where it recently achieved its 9th number one album. Well, the only group with more number one albums is the Beatles. The new award for music from Asian countries has drawn mixed reactions. Critics say that it risks pigeonholing Asian acts away from the Grammy's mainstream prizes, while others have taken issue with its language requirement. Eligible songs must contain what organizers call, quote, meaningful use of an Asian language. This rules out some of the latest top K-pop releases, which are primarily in English. And that's Asia Now for this hour. Don't forget headlines anytime at cna.asia and CNA 938 Radio. 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

0: Biodiversity is booming, which is inviting for some local foragers and farmers who embrace edible wildlife.
1: We're the largest organic banana grower in Singapore.
2: This is wow. A gem.
3: Amazing. Yeah. So the mulberries are from the garden.
4: No, that's delicious.
5: Singapore is ramping up conservation efforts locally and across the region.
6: I really do love reptiles and finding out about them, so I really love my job.
7: The building must relate to the lives of the people.
8: 目前还是一直要创新一些新的东西，我也不希望是人家把我看作是80岁的人。
5: There are those who dare to be different, who have made their mark in Singapore and beyond.
1: You have such big dreams, you know, you want to change the world with your art.
9: Obviously, every fighter wants to win, so all you can do is to prepare yourself to win.

0: Chili flakes for the table. 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Hello! Hi! 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Some customers commented that my house is a bit small and messy. Okay, guys.
1: Margarita pizza.
0: Our fridge space is always like a daily struggle.

0: Today is pretty warm. One of the challenges of making dough or working with yeast in Singapore is our humidity. What we want to do is using some ice to chill the entire thing down.
1: Okay, looks good.

0: It's 3 p.m. now. 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My wife is at her fashion business. I want all the table to be set by the time she comes back at 4.
1: Hi, dear. I'm home.
0: Hi. All good.
1: Okay.
0: Oh, no. My last dough is too small for a pizza. If anything goes wrong today, there won't be any spare dough. We just have to not mess up. No pressure. So I'm putting the dough in the hall because it's a really hot day and I want the dough to get the air conditioning, but also to free up the counter space in the kitchen.
1: Okay, it's on. Okay, dear, time to clear space in the fridge. Oh no. Every time we do this, I am very stressed out because we have to find space in the fridge. To do a little bit of fridge Jenga. It's always really hard because we have to balance space for our own meals, space for the pizza dining, and then we need to keep all the things that we use for pizza dining in a safe temperature. Did you remember the garlic butter?
0: Oh no, I forgot to take out the garlic butter.
1: Can you take it out? We have no time, it needs to defrost.
0: Okay. I can't find it.
1: Let me do it. Oh my god. David, you're supposed to take it out early so that we can defrost it. I also now cannot find it. There we go. Have we got everything else out? The cheeses and all?
0: No.
1: Okay. It's okay, I got it.

I sanitize my room before every customer and I vacuum my room every day. For the tools, I will always clean it after each customer, and those disposable brush I only use one time. In 2016, around 17 years old, I was studying in a private diploma in marketing. I didn't really like to study. After much consideration, I decided to drop out of school. I saved up $5,000 to renovate my room. Because of the space constraint, I only can put one lash bed. Can walk straight over here. I work 7 days a week, including weekends and public holidays, because these are the timings where my customers are more free. I will take before photo of your eyes first. You just look straight. Running a home-based business, firstly, I don't have to pay rent and my capital is much smaller. I also don't have to travel to work every day. Okay, can close.

0: Hey, I have customer now. Can you lower down the volume to 15?
1: So there is a certain rule, the number 15. We cannot go beyond the volume of 15. So we will just like ensure whenever she have customer, we would abide the so-called the rule. Yeah.
2: Hi guys. Hi, welcome. Come on in. Thank you so much. To the appetizers. Okay guys, here we have your garlic bread. Enjoy. In between courses, we really only have about 3 to 5 minutes because the pizzas only cook in a minute and a half. One of the things I'm very disciplined with is that I like to wash as I go. David isn't as disciplined, and he fucks the shit out of me if he just piles everything into the sink. Yay! First one out! Margherita pizza!
3: Uh-oh.
2: Oh no, what happened?
3: The dough stuck to the peel, so it's a bit misshapen.
2: Oh, let me see. You make my job very hard sometimes. Supposed to be round and fit in a plate, but it's long like a football.
3: Alright. Well, I need you to help me rescue pizza.
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3: Historically, zoos are designed for the purpose of entertainment first. 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
1: 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CNA. Understand Asia.
6: All right. I need you to help me rescue this pizza. I'm generally more of the spontaneous type.
7: Oh my goodness. It doesn't even fit in the plate, darling. I will stack like this and then it looks more round.
8: He is a fly by the seat of his pants kind of guy. Things will just work out. I'm like, yeah, who makes it work out? I do, right? Because I execute everything, I plan everything.
7: Hi guys, you have your pesto pizza. 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
9: With home-based businesses right now, it's a little bit less rushed. The only thing is that, you know, I have to head out of here by 10:30. I think HDB says that you need to cut all sound or whatnot for the benefit of your neighbors.
6: So today we started at 3 p.m. and it's now 11:10 at night. It's been 8 hours since we started today. That's a full-on working day.
7: Okay.
6: All right. Done.

0: This is my parents' place. 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This used to be my bedroom, but now I have used it for my business. So over here at this corner, I used to sleep here, but now I have shifted my bed elsewhere. This is my parents' room, this is their bed, and this is my mattress. I sleep here every day.
1: <音>就是我叫我女儿进来房间睡了，因为她拿一个房间来工作，然后我就说你进来我们房间睡啦，不可能给她睡是客厅的嘛，是不是？所以开始也是有一点不习惯啊，但是 久了就习惯了。家里没有人嘛，只他一个人罢了。然后客户啊，不知道他们做什么东西，然后我就想说，装一个闭路电视比较好了，你比较安全一点啊。CCTV 就是这样，对他有保障啊，我的做工也是安心啊。 不用烦恼这些东西，这样啊。I'm
0: very hungry.
2: I also very hungry.
3: What is this?
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1: 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I see.

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3: Welcome to our 5-room HDB flat in Yishun. It's 112 square meters, and here is the kitchen where all the magic happens. This is where I do the plating before it goes out to guests. And over here, my husband does all the pizza prep. And we have our dining room over here, where we seat our guests. My husband's study is over here, and the primary bedrooms are at the back. We have a common bathroom that our guests can use as well. We have day jobs, so I run an editorial consultancy and I have a fashion label.
4: I'm a marketing consultant, so the pizza thing is really a passion project for me. Revenue isn't really the most important thing for us, but what is really fun is a hobby that funds itself. We keep our customers interested by experimenting with new flavors.
3: Fridge, I have some leftovers.
4: Okay.
3: Or we can do bagels.
4: Yeah. Okay. Which sausage do we want for the new item? Smoked sausage.
3: Yeah.
4: We purchase some of our stuff in person so that we can see the quality of the produce. It's a very analog way of buying things instead of buying everything online. We're getting some shredded mozzarella and cheddar.
3: Okay, I think we've got everything.
4: Yeah. Got it.
3: Yeah, okay. So now we can prepare the test menu.
4: Okay.
3: Okay, what do we We love to have an extra fridge, but living in HDB, we don't really have enough space realistically. So come with me, I'll show you what we do. I have another freezer here. So a lot of the freezer space in here is dedicated to the business.
2: We need to brown the beef first. Onion.
4: So this is going to be the new item for our next menu, the chili coney dog.
3: David comes up with all these crazy ideas for new menu items, and quite often I say no, but for the coney dog, I thought it was a really good idea.
4: Running a home-based business with your spouse, right? A lot of people say like, oh, isn't it so romantic? The most romantic thing that each of us can do for the other is just get out of the way.
3: We both work from home, so in between our day jobs, we'll prepare the ingredients and toppings for the pizza. So we do everything on our own because we cannot hire external help because of regulations.
4: It's not really coming together yet.
3: Why does it look like this?
4: I think we need to cut the sausages a little bit thinner.
3: I don't like how the cheese looks.
4: Yeah,

0: Hello, I end work already. Are we still meeting for lunch later?
1: Yeah, I'll see you at our usual place, lor.
0: Okay, bye-bye.
1: Bye.
0: Me and my husband has been married for 1 year plus now, but we don't stay together because our BTO is not yet ready. I'm not staying with him also because my mother-in-law's place is too small and my customer base is at Bishan.

0: The next time when we move into Bedok,
1: yeah,
0: how is the setup going to be like?
1: I will use the bigger room.
0: Okay.
1: Because I will need more space to accommodate for two lash bed. Then probably at the living room, I will have a waiting area for them.
0: And you need to let me know in advance. I need to be a bit more presentable in case I comes out of the...
1: I will let you know my schedule. Because I always add you inside my Google Sheets. You can see how many customers I have in a day. Yeah.
0: But I don't go in and see on a daily basis.
1: Then you have to check every day. Since I'm living together with you already.
0: Okay.
1: Weekends when I got customer, when you play your phone that time, you don't on so loud.
0: I don't on sound when I'm playing game.
1: I mean sometimes you watch TikTok videos, then you on a bit loud. So I can hear what you're watching. When you want to invite your friends over, you have to take a look at my schedule first.
0: Okay.
1: They should be quiet. It took a few years for my parents to get used to my business with customers coming in and out every day. I think that it will take some time for my husband to get used to it of my business.

0: Today, we're going to debut our new flavor, the Coney Dog Pizza. A little bit nervous to see how everything goes. Uh-oh. Our table tonight is asking whether they can do a last minute plus one.
1: Oh. China's tech is changing the world, but in a male-dominated industry, there are women who are making their mark.
2: Callie, she's able to put all those things together in a highly data-driven culture.
3: For Tencent, for Michelle, this has really become the dominant operational mode.
4: Snowflake's reputation is built on not simply media hype.
1: How China's female tech leaders are transforming the way we play, create, and connect. Wednesday on CNA.
5: Explore a turbulent Asia where humanity, resilience and tradition take the spotlight this October on CNA. During the Japanese occupation of Singapore, an unlikely bond took root.
6: Honor went to the Japanese High Command, imploring them to conserve the collections of the gardens.
5: Discover how scientists came together to protect Singapore's gardens and treasures in War at the Gardens. In Nepal, a devastating flood tears through mountain valleys, sweeping away homes and lives.
7: People are crying and shouting.
5: Witness extraordinary acts of courage as communities come together to search, rescue and rebuild. In Nepal, the floods wake. And in Taiwan, 11,000 pigeons are released far out at sea. Their quest to race back home, guided only by instinct.
8: 每一只,每一个都要回来,知道吗?
5: Explore the extraordinary bond between humans and birds behind a tradition facing an uncertain future in Inside Out Asia, Taiwan's Pigeon Kings, this October on CNA.
9: When a city falls in World War II, what is worth saving?
10: Looting was the imminent danger. The whole progress of science in the Malay Peninsula seemed doomed.
11: Connor, as a scientist, is a very eminent botanist. He worked in the botanic gardens during the Japanese occupation.
9: But saving the collections means doing the unthinkable, working with the enemy.
6: Connor went to the Japanese High Command, imploring them to conserve the collections of the gardens and the museum.
9: British botanists and Japanese scientists, two opposing sides, must come together in wartime.
12: Juan Kariba became director of the gardens. He allowed Holton and Connor to continue doing their important research work.
9: But when does cooperation become a betrayal of trust?
13: Corner and his fellow scientists experience the sense of fear that is shared by many people living in Singapore at the time.
9: War at the Gardens, Saturday and Sunday, 9 p.m. on CNA.
14: Turning tofu profits into gold, 1 gram at a time. But what happens if the price of gold falls? Buying someone else's insurance policy, can it really pay off? Plus, is giving up his car saving him $2,000 a month? On Money Mind, Wednesday on CNA.
0: Uh-oh. Our table tonight is asking whether they can do a last minute plus one.
1: Do
0: we have enough food?
1: Yeah, we can.
0: Okay.
1: We need to set the table.
0: Yeah.
1: I need to bring out one more plate.
0: Yes.
1: Okay, Ken, we'll do it. Just you don't mess up.
0: Easy peasy.
1: No, it's not. Okay, we have to move a lot of things. Okay, I need to reset the table for real.
0: Do we really need to reset?
1: Yeah, we have to add one more plate setting. Where do we go?
0: I just threw another stool next to the head.
1: So you want to add one more seat?
0: Yeah,
1: instead of adding
0: add
1: that. But isn't
0: seat.
1: It going to be very cramped?
0: Sherilyn gets a little bit nervous when it comes to a little bit of last minute changes, but you know, that's life.
1: Right, let's take the water out.

0: say hi. Hello! Hi! Welcome!
1: Can I leave my shoes here?
0: You can leave your shoes
1: over
0: here.
1: Hi!
0: Come on in! We're nearing the end of the course, but the next one will be the Coney Dog pizza, which is new. So now you're feeling a little jittery. Well, I'm feeling a little bit jittery.
2: I'm a little nervous because I'm not sure whether other people will also like the same thing that I like. So, you know, hopefully it goes well.
0: David, here we go.
2: Here we go.
0: I'm so nervous whether or not they will like this one. Hi guys, this is the Coney Dog. Wow. It's a base of beef-based chili con carne, smoked sausages, American cheese, and then white onion. I hope you guys like it. So this is the last course for the evening and we are so tired, but we're so glad we're done. We have dessert!
2: Wipe, wipe, wipe.
0: Okay, David, we are done.
2: All right. We've been working on our pizza private dining for about 2 years. So we have a somewhat good understanding of how to communicate and what stresses each other out. Sherilyn did most of the things, like all the grocery shoppings and planning the schedules to make her less stressed than I can think on some of this.
0: I hope that he steps up a bit more. So storage space is a huge ongoing challenge for our home-based business. We're thinking maybe we could do a little renovation in our living room to add more cupboards.
2: Our long-term plan is to make great pizzas. Never say never, but we have no plans to open a restaurant. And I think we'll continue to do this as long as it remains fun.
3: Running a home business and being at home all the time. There's no separation.
4: I started at 3 a.m. Wasn't early enough.
3: The business needs to be sustainable, not just for me, for him, my family, everyone.
5: Can these entrepreneurs make the hustle work without letting it take over their lives?
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5: Hustle in my HDB. 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
7: One person running an entire company with AI doing the work that once took a whole team. China's one-person firms are booming, but just how far can this model go? We'll explore the rise of AI-powered companies in the first of a three-part series on the next Asia First.

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1: Headline news this hour. The UAE says the co-pilot of Fly Dubai flight FZ-1073 tried to carry out a terrorist act when he attacked the captain in the cockpit with an axe while attempting to seize control of the plane travelling from Dubai to Tel Aviv. Multiple media outlets have identified the suspect as an Omani national previously barred from flying in his country over concerns about his extremist views. UAE has not confirmed the co-pilot's identity and Oman has yet to comment on the incident. North Korea says it launched an intermediate-range strategic missile this morning as part of a strategic weapons drill. The South Korean military reported the incident, saying the missile was launched from the Wonsan area and it flew some 700 kilometres before landing outside Japan's exclusive economic zone. Kim Yo-jong, the sister of North Korean leader Kim Jong-un, issued the statement confirming today's launch involved the use of AI. The US, Japan and South Korea held an official telephone meeting following the launch, urging North Korea to stop what they call provocations that threaten regional and global security. At least 10 people have been injured in Australia after a car drove into a crowd of rugby fans in New South Wales. Two are in critical condition. The 18-year-old driver has been arrested. Police say he lost control of the vehicle and that initial investigations suggest the incident was not terror-related.

that the pieces that we put here, what we did with the furniture, the photos and everything, that we would help trigger memories to be made in this space, and hopefully that they would remember this as one of the homes that they lived in.

0: The headlines move markets.
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6: Good evening, I'm Glenda Chong, and tonight's top stories. The UAE brands the in-flight incident on a Fly Dubai flight a foiled terrorist act. Investigation shows the co-pilot attempted to take over the aircraft by attacking the captain with an axe. North Korea confirms the

of an intermediate-range strategic missile in what it calls a strategic weapons drill. Pyongyang says the launch involved the use of AI. At least 10 people have been injured in Australia after a car drove into a crowd of rugby fans in New South Wales.

The UAE says the co-pilot of Fly Dubai flight FZ-1073 tried to carry out a terrorist act when he attacked the captain with an axe in the cockpit while attempting to seize control of the plane. The flight last Wednesday was traveling from Dubai to Tel Aviv. The UAE says investigations are continuing into the co-pilot's motive and whether he had any links to others. Israeli officials are also reportedly set to question the alleged attacker. Multiple media outlets have identified the suspect as an Omani national previously barred from flying in his country over concerns of his extremist views. Israeli Prime Minister Benjamin Netanyahu said the co-pilot underwent Islamist radicalization but did not provide any evidence. Mr. Netanyahu also raised the possibility of Iranian involvement, although investigators have not publicly established any such link. Captain Smit Machar of India has been hailed a hero for saving more than 170 people on board, most of them Israeli passengers. He recounted the mid-air attack to Indian Prime Minister Narendra Modi when he was stabbed by his co-pilot, causing the plane to plunge some 16,000 feet in less than a minute. North Korea has confirmed a fresh missile launch carried out today during what it called a strategic weapons drill. Kim Yo-jong, sister of North Korean leader Kim Jong-un, also confirmed the launch involved AI. Pyongyang says the intermediate-range missile was fired towards the sea off the country's east coast. Kim Yo-jong says their use of AI meant the projectile had the ability to change orbit at low altitudes, but she did not provide any evidence of this capability. South Korea reported the launch hours before the North issued an official statement. Seoul says the missile was fired from the Wonsan area and flew more than 700 kilometers before landing outside Japan's exclusive economic zone. The US, Japan and South Korea held a phone meeting soon after. They urged North Korea to stop what they called provocations that threaten regional and global security. They also pledged to continue working closely on Pyongyang. Seoul says it is cooperating with Washington to determine the exact type of missile fired. At least 10 people have been injured after a car drove into a crowd of rugby fans in Australia's New South Wales. Two of the casualties are in critical condition, a 5-year-old girl and a 67-year-old man. The incident happened this morning in the Newcastle suburb of Wall's End, north of Sydney. Supporters had gathered to see off the Newcastle Knights team bus ahead of tomorrow's National Rugby League final. Police say the driver was an 18-year-old fan who was driving erratically before losing control of the car. He was arrested at the scene. Our police added that initial investigations suggest the incident was not terrorism-related, nor was it of ill motive. Prime Minister Anthony Albanese says he has spoken to the New South Wales Premier and offered the federal government's support. China has launched a new trade investigation into imports from the European Union just days before the two sides are set to hold key talks in Beijing. The probe covers a chemical widely used to make dyes, medicines and pesticides and could take up to 18 months. China says local producers require

0: requested the investigation. They say the chemical is being sold by European suppliers at very low prices, hurting Chinese businesses. The move comes as trade tensions between China and the EU continue to simmer. Brussels has accused Beijing of giving Chinese companies unfair advantage through government support, which China denies. Well, the EU has also launched its own probe into imports of a type of plastic from countries including China. The two sides will try to ease those tensions when their trade chiefs meet in Beijing on Thursday. Well, the group of seven industrialized nations have agreed to release 100 million barrels of oil in the coming weeks to help stabilize global energy prices. The move comes after US President Donald Trump threatened to restrict diesel exports to Europe unless they release more of their reserves.
1: We have a very good relationship with Europe, and they wanted to do it because they have a lot of diesel. They use diesel, and they had a lot of diesel. I said it would be great if you put it out to the market. They did it.
0: The threat of losing supplies from the world's largest diesel exporter had alarmed European markets. Mr. Trump now says that he's ruled out a diesel export ban. William Denslow has more for CNA from Brussels.
2: According to a statement from the G7, they say the motivation for this release of 100 million barrels of oil is to shield consumers from price shocks. Energy prices have been soaring over recent months, largely fueled by the war in Iran. The G7 has once again condemned Iran for what it says is the role that Tehran has played in destabilizing global trade, especially when it comes to the flow of energy through the strategic waterway, the Strait of Hormuz. Now, what exactly has been determined by the G7? Back in March, they agreed to release 400 million barrels of oil. Now, they say that subsequently, this decision is to see 100 million barrels released over the course of the next 4 months. They say that this will be front-loaded with a substantial diesel release in the first 20 days. They say that coordination will be put in place to make production more flexible as well, and to do more to assist refineries as part of this push to pump more oil onto the global markets. They hope to help reduce price pressures from consumers around the globe. The timing, though, cannot be overlooked. Over recent days, we've heard from US President Donald Trump and members of his administration really railing especially against Europe for what they say is not doing enough to release this oil onto the global markets from their own reserves, with the US even threatening to cut off exports of diesel to the European markets. That, in turn, on Friday, invoked a sharp response from the European Commission.
3: We fully reject any ban on diesel. A ban would not be beneficial to anyone. It would undermine our trust in the United States as a reliable partner.
2: Significantly, this issue of a potential energy-related spat between the US and European allies was addressed in the statement from the G7, saying that they had agreed that there will be no measures to restrict the exchange of energy between partners. This has been welcomed and praised by European Commission President Ursula von der Leyen, who says that citizens in Europe deserve affordable energy. For CNA, I'm William Denslow in Brussels.
0: And still to come, a bumpy start for Formula One's return to Malaysia after an absence of nearly 10 years. And host Japan promises a review of the Asian Games after a string of logistical failures.
4: When a city falls in World War II, what is worth saving?
5: Looting was the imminent danger. The whole progress of science in the Malay Peninsula seemed doomed.
6: Connor, as a scientist, is a very eminent botanist. He worked in the botanic gardens during the Japanese occupation.
4: But saving the collections means doing the unthinkable, working with the enemy.
7: Horner went to the Japanese High Command, imploring them to conserve the collections of the gardens and the museum.
4: British botanists and Japanese scientists, two opposing sides, must come together in wartime.
8: Juan Kariba became director of the gardens. He allowed Holton and Horner to continue doing their important research work.
4: But when does cooperation become a betrayal of trust?
9: Horner and his fellow scientists experience the sense of fear that is shared by many people living in Singapore at the time.
4: War at the Gardens, Saturday and Sunday, 9 p.m. on CNA.
10: People are crying and shouting, the flood is coming.
11: A mountain collapses. A wall of water tears through Nepal's valleys. It takes homes, roads, and lives. But in its wake, people step forward.
12: We Nepalese, we like to help each other.
13: This is the lesson need. In this worst condition, this is our duty, responsibility.
11: Communities are cut off, but volunteers adapt.
14: Drone say hajuko new aile yetro disaster crisis ma chai euta new technology lera gaeko new hope
12: ke huncha hajur eta rasin chai ke ke chha. I'm happy that I can help, but it also eat me.
15: But when it is inside here, I have to do it.
11: Nepal, the floods wake, 7th October, Wednesday on CNA.
0: Pakistan's government and the party of jailed former Prime Minister Imran Khan are in last-minute talks at the negotiating table ahead of a planned march by supporters on Islamabad tomorrow. The Pakistan Tehreek-e-Insaf is seeking the release of Khan, his sisters and detained supporters. Authorities have stepped up security measures with the impact being felt beyond the capital. And they've placed steel containers along roads into Islamabad to form barricades to stop protesters. At Karachi port, containers are accumulating as freight movement slows. Well, this isn't the first time Imran Khan's party has rallied supporters to demand his release. He continues to command a significant support base, despite spending more than 3 years in prison. But now, a dispute over his medical treatment is putting the roles of Pakistan's two highest courts under the spotlight. Hira Mustafa reports for CNA from Islamabad.
16: Former Prime Minister Imran Khan has not been seen in public for more than 3 years. Yet his absence has not pushed him to the margins of Pakistan's politics. For his supporters, the jailed leader remains a symbol of hope and change.
17: He is talking about the people, and he is in the people at this time. What is the need for him to be in 3 years, he is not in his children, so he is in the people at this time. So that's why the people have made his head.
16: The cricketer-turned-politician has been behind bars since 2023 after being ousted from power through a no-confidence vote a year earlier. He has been convicted in multiple cases, which he says are politically motivated, an accusation the government denies. His party, Pakistan Tehreek-e-Insaf or PTI, has also expressed a lack of confidence in the judicial system.
18: To be honest, not only PTI, but most of the people of Pakistan, they do not have faith in this judicial setup that we have in Pakistan right now. But still, we had some hope in the Supreme Court, and especially the bench that was constituted. Imran Khan still is in jail and in a very miserable and dangerous conditions. You know, his family has been telling that his life is may well be in danger.
16: On August 18th, the Supreme Court ordered that Imran Khan be moved to the private Shifa International Hospital for medical examination and treatment. Instead, authorities took him to state-run Pakistan Institute of Medical Sciences before returning him to prison. The government said doctors found him medically fit.
19: When the court instructed us to take him to Al-Shifa, we wanted to do that. And when we went to Diyala, we were all ready to go to Al-Shifa. But then there was this security issue because the Supreme Court also gave very specific instructions that there will not be any kind of crowd or any kind of political gathering there.
16: PTI then filed a contempt petition alleging the government had violated the court order. The government petitioned the Supreme Court to review its order.
20: The dispute over Imran Khan's treatment is now raising questions over how jurisdiction is divided between Pakistan's two apex judicial institutions.
16: The Federal Constitutional Court, created last year, has called for records connected to Khan's hospital case while hearing other prisoners seeking similar medical relief. The Supreme Court has asked the Attorney General to address what bearing the Constitutional Court's order has on its own proceedings. While the legal battle continues, some say the political tensions on the ground reflect wider frustration over the government's handling of people's everyday concerns.
21: ये नौबत आनी ही नहीं चाहिए। देखिए हर बंदा तकरीबन इस टाइम स्ट्रक हो चुका है और बिल्कुल हैंड्स टू माउथ भी हो चुका है और हुकूमत तो टसमस से नहीं हो रही है उसको पता भी नहीं चल रहा कि क्या हो रहा है महंगाई का एक तूफान खड़ा किया हुआ है इन्होंने
16: Some analysts say the government's handling of Khan has helped sustain his popularity.
22: Actually, the excess of persecution by the government forces have made him more popular. Had they been acting according to the spirit of law and the courts, probably the outcome might have been very different. So I mean, today again, he stands very tall because he is viewed as a force of resistance, as a force of defiance, as the only leader who can be bold.
16: The government rejects allegations of mistreatment, saying the former prime minister is being held under prison rules and judicial orders. More than 3 years after disappearing from public view, Imran Khan remains a key figure in Pakistan's political landscape, while the legal questions surrounding his treatment continue to play out in the courts. For CNA, I'm Hira Mustafa in Islamabad.
0: A bumpy start to the return of the F1 race in Malaysia. Fans are complaining of poor crowd management and long queues, some saying they had to walk several kilometres to the venue. The Gulf Air Bahrain Grand Prix started in Malaysia's Sepang International Circuit yesterday. Now, Sepang last hosted the race in 2017. This year, Bahrain had to change venues due to the Middle East conflict. Several posts on social media show snaking queues, waiting for bus shuttles and crowds of people walking along highways. Well, at least one content creator said that he had to wait more than 3 hours for the shuttle. Another described the scene as a free-for-all. Private vehicles are not allowed into the circuit area. And nearly 100 buses are scheduled to ferry visitors every 10 to 15 minutes. But complaints indicate ineffective crowd management for the ride. Public transport operator Rapid KL says it had improved the coordination of its shuttle bus services to the venue to ensure a smoother and more orderly passenger movement. Asian Games medalists took a bow in Japan's Aichi Nagoya this evening, a day before the close of the region's largest multi-sports event. As the countdown to the end of the Games approaches, the public gathered in the heart of Nagoya City to celebrate the athletes' achievements. On a stage dubbed the Champions Road, athletes from events such as kayaking, canoeing and squash were feted by the crowd, a daily ritual since the Games began. Well, the medalists took their last celebratory walk here and were presented with bouquets gifted by their fans. Japan's Olympic chief has acknowledged criticisms of mismanagement at this year's Games, saying that a review will be conducted. The Games have faced complaints over issues including flooding, transportation glitches, food quality, and the use of temporary container housing in place of a dedicated athletes' village. At a media conference held a day before the close of Asia's largest multi-sport event, Japanese Olympic Committee President Seiko Hashimoto said the Games saw more participants than expected. Organisers had previously put the number at more than 17,000. Well, she added that the weather, including typhoon threats, posed challenges. But she said that Japan continues to have ambitions of hosting major sporting events, including the Olympics.
1: 解決していくという能力を高めない限り、私がオリンピックどうしてもやりたいですと言ってもその価値を分かっていただかなければ、パートナー企業もあるいは自治体も招致をするということに賛同していただけないんだろうと。
0: And still to come, historic swing for Singapore as Shannon Tan makes her mark at the Asian Games.
2: Turning tofu profits into gold, 1 gram at a time. 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Plus, is giving up his car saving him $2,000 a month? On Money Mind, Wednesday on CNA.
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31: South Korea's birth rates have risen steadily for 2 full years.
33: 저희의 정책들이 마구 쏟아지기는 했습니다.
31: Could South Korea finally be turning the tide on babies?
34: 너무나 그렇지만 논리적으로는 잃을 게 많잖아요.
31: Insight Thursday on CNA.
0: One final hurrah for Team Singapore on the last day of Asian Games competition, with 16-year-old sailor Ian Goh clinching a silver in the Ilka 4. Now, this is Singapore's third sailing silver medal in Japan, and it's also the first time since the 2002 edition that Singapore failed to bring home a gold in the spot. Heading into the final race day, the teenage debutante was in pole position to victory. And that's thanks to a consistent showing across the first 4 days of racing, where he won 2 of his first 10 races. But in his 2 remaining races on Saturday, a poor finish cost him the gold as he slipped behind South Korea's Choi Ji-un. Now, Hong Kong took bronze. More joy came when windsurfer John Wong clinched a bronze medal in the boys' windsurfing event. The 17-year-old debutante finished 3rd out of 6 competitors with 25 points from 11 races. So this brings Singapore's total sailing medal haul to 4. And Singapore golfer Shannon Tan swung her way into the history books to claim an Asian Games bronze in the women's individual event. Alif Amsha reports.
35: It was a fight to the finish in the medal round of the women's individual event, with the shot at glory swung wide open. Despite playing chase for most of the morning's proceedings, Asian Games debutante Shannon Tan was her usual picture of calm and composure. But she clawed her way up a spot thanks to this crucial birdie on hole 16, 1 of 6 she posted. On the last hole, India's Pranabi Urs secured gold. But Tan found her overall scores tied with China's Yin Ruoning, which triggered a playoff for silver. The Chinese won it after one hole.
36: To get a medal in the Asian Games does mean a lot, I think, coming into this week. It feels a bit different in the sense that, I mean, I represent Singapore, fly the Singapore flag in Europe mostly. I think also the team element in the Asian Games is quite interesting. Like, I mean, golf is such an individual sport, and just to have teammates around you and just to have the support of other Singaporean athletes and stuff, I think that's made this week really special.
35: Tan's teammate Chen Sing Tong, meanwhile, placed 22nd, while Amanda Tan finished joint 25th. In the team event, the trio finished joint 4th overall out of 9 teams. Alif Amsha, CNA, Aichi, Japan.
0: Singapore's Little India is lighting up for Deepavali, starting nearly 2 months of festivities.

0: festivities celebrating its rich cultural heritage. Our reporter Nikhil Khattar joins us live from Little India to tell us more. Nikhil, tell us about celebrations this year and what can people expect?
1: Yeah, hi Glenda. As you can see behind me, the streets of Little India have come to life to kickstart Deepavali celebrations, also known as the Festival of Lights. You know, you see, as you can see, the street lights span across 2 kilometers down Serangoon Road and will operate daily from about 7 p.m. to midnight, all the way till the end of November. You know, Minister Indrani Raja and members of the Indian community were here earlier to officially kickstart and launch the light up proceedings and the ceremony as well to kickstart celebrations for Deepavali. You know, and she mentioned that, you know, traditions only become stronger when people from all walks of life come together to celebrate such occasions. You know, as part of, you know, festivities here at Little India, it will not just be only the light up, there are a lot of activities lined up as well. Starting from next week, you know, we will see live musical performances for ranging from classical music to Bollywood numbers, as well as craft workshops, as well as a new VR heritage walk that will be happening around Little India to bring people to the many interesting areas around the precinct. And, you know, these are not just part of cultural celebrations alone. It's also an important part about giving merchants and businesses a much-needed boost in the area. You know, I was speaking to organizers here who have told me that since COVID, footfall in the area has dropped. And, you know, these are part of hopes to get, you know, more people coming to Little India. And they have also mentioned to me that recently we've seen F&B business and other merchants in the area also share concerns and struggles of higher operating costs. So, you know, hopefully all these activities really bring a bit more life to Little India and also give these merchants more chances to also showcase what they have, you know. And organizers also told me that, that because of the F1 season happening here, they have timed it in such a way that the festivities start in line with F1 so that visitors from around the country and also from other parts of the world can enjoy Singapore's rich multicultural heritage.
2: A lot of F&B businesses have brought to our attention also that business has been on the decline. The reason is because the cost of products has been increasing, cost of manpower has been rising. All these are issues which has been addressed and we are talking to the relevant agencies about it. Definitely. This is another reason to bring more people into Little India and have more footfall and for people to do something in Little India.
1: So, you know, celebrations here for Deepavali have started. It's only still about a month away, but festivities have already will start from next week onwards. And this will really hope to give businesses here a huge boost. And, you know, we are expecting hundreds of thousands of people, up to, like, even I was told, millions of people to come by to Little India to add a bit more vibrancy and life to the area and perhaps also to mark one of the most special occasions in the Hindu calendar. Back to you, Glenda.
0: All right, thanks for that update. And that was Nikhil Khattar reporting live from Little India. And that's Asia Tonight. So don't forget headlines anytime at cna.asia. Plus, we're on Facebook and YouTube. Have a good evening.

0: on this episode of Singapore Hour. Rice, vinegar, and a dash of moxie. Meet the sushi chef breaking barriers in Singapore.
1: Japan has so much craftsmen, and it's interesting to know that we can achieve that in our own country as well.
0: And discover the wildest ways to make a splash around our shores.
2: These obstacles are designed to make you squeal, laugh, and swallow a bit of seawater.
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5: Melina tries to invest regularly, but when one of her ETFs falls, she can hesitate to buy more. And when it rises, she worries she's paying too much. So can she stick to investing regularly when prices move?
6: I do try to DCA, but it can be a bit difficult to consistently DCA, especially when the performance of the ETF is down. You also have reservations of whether it will continue the way it's performing or if it will perform better. And on the flip side, when the ETF is doing well, you also have reservation of am I buying this at an overvalued price?
5: Melina started investing around 2 years ago. She began by picking individual stocks. But keeping up with individual companies took work, and she found herself reacting emotionally when trades didn't go her way.
6: The main shift is realizing that stock picking itself is quite difficult. And for investors such as myself who are not constantly looking at our investment portfolio every day at every hour, I want an investment portfolio where I don't have to be constantly stressed over. I think the fact that ETFs is already a form of diversifier gives me a little bit more assurance.
5: Melina's approach rests on three ideas: invest for the long term, diversify, and dollar cost average. Investing regularly instead of trying to pick the perfect time to buy. What does that approach look like in her actual portfolio? Her ETFs give her exposure to Chinese equities, gold, and gold mining companies.
6: My portfolio, even though it has different assets, I still believe it can be even more diversified, because as of now, I'm only exposed to the China market. Other markets such as the US and Singapore is something that I want to become exposed to.
5: Where are the gaps in her portfolio? Billy To is regional head of retail research at CGS International. He agrees that gold can play a diversifying role.
7: The part that I think that she can improve is in terms of the market exposure that she has. The downside

0: to the strategy was that there's an over-reliance on how the China economy is going to be. Gold and gold mining very much in the same direction most of the time. Importantly, you need to know what you're holding within each of these ETF. So the idea of DCA is really to help investors to build a disciplined habit, right? So that you will not be emotionally affected by the share price movements or headline news and everything.
1: But price isn't always the reason she stops buying.
2: When I invested into China, I was quite consistent with it. I bought in at least like once a month for over a pretty long period of time. Yeah, and then I eventually didn't because of the whole being comfortable with how much I'm already exposed to it.
1: But DCA doesn't guarantee better returns.
0: So DCA will not improve your returns in any way. The idea of DCA is really to manage risk and to allow you to create a certain discipline to build wealth. It's not necessarily a better return, but it helps you to build wealth in the longer term.
1: There's another decision testing Belina's approach. She wants exposure to the US market, but she hasn't started an S&P 500 position.
2: I would say that timing the market is quite difficult to do that, but at the same time, I think I need to give weight into how much I care about the valuations and what is driving these valuations. So for long-term investors who believe that markets are currently overvalued, would you still recommend them to continue DCA into their positions, or would you adjust the pace of investments depending on market conditions and also valuations?
0: So if an investment decision was made at the start of it to DCA, then you should continue to DCA regardless of the valuation, right? If you allow yourself to be influenced by that, then it's hard for you to DCA on a consistent basis. If you look at the market and you think that you're DCAing, but you're actually really not, I think that's the challenge, right? You need to try to realign what you're really doing. If you want to time the market, by all means do it, right? It's fine. But you need to know that you are looking at a more tactical framework rather than a disciplined investment habit that you're building through this year.
1: For Belina, the challenge is being clear about which approach she's actually following. And there's another constraint. As a student, her income varies, and so does the amount that she has available to invest.
2: I am studying. I don't work, and if I do, it's at most part-time. So cash is relatively limited. So it's partly because of variable income that I find DCA to be a bit of a challenge.
1: Billy advises her to first look at her cash flow.
0: So if, let's say, as a student, if you have a limited amount of cash, then the way to do it is probably to look at fractional investing, whether you are starting off with $100 or $1,000 or $10,000, right? That should not be the main consideration.
1: So what's Belina's takeaway?
2: I will try to be more consistent with DCA because for me personally, I'm someone that would rather have stable returns. So DCA is something that I should improve on and be a bit more consistent with. Being a successful investor and sticking to your investment philosophy can be quite difficult at times. However much you learn about it in theory, what can happen in real life is quite different.
3: After the break, she wants to become CEO of a one-person company. Can AI make it possible?
4: 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Ride the Asa Coast Railway, where wheels leave the road and roll onto the rails. 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

0: Seven wants to quit her job and build a one-person company, or OPC. But she isn't quitting first and figuring it out later. She's already started preparing. Seven has 5 years of experience in search engine optimization, or SEO, helping businesses appear higher in online searches. She's been sharing that work online to find potential customers. And in the past 2 months, people have contacted her asking for her services. Her next step is to take on 2 or 3 clients after work and on weekends. That way, she can test the idea while she still has a salary.
1: 其实本质上就是想摆脱这种朝九晚六的这种生活模式，想要自己当自己的老板，不管是风险还是收益，都能把握在自己的手里，自己是可控的。
0: The 31-year-old is also using her current job to prepare for going solo. The company's website gets around 4 million visits a month, much bigger than the sites she's worked on before. She wants to show she can improve its search results. Then she can use that track record to win customers of her own.
1: 我大部分的成功案例都是帮企业从零到一去做这个 SEO， 然后我现在的这份工作呢是帮企业从一到十去做大这样子一个成功案例。然后当我的成功案例积攒到足够多的时候，我可以更多的向外展示我的能力，然后来获得客源。
0: But Seven can't do everything herself.And she can't afford a team. So her plan is to use AI for some of the work.
1: 第一步的话，我搭建这个网站，我是需要 AI 的。像之前的话，我们做一个网站，我们需要技术前端，然后需要设计，需要产品经理，然后需要运营人员。那但现在的话，有了 AI， 我作为一个运营人员，我的设计然后前端都是可以 AI 来做的。第二的话就是提效上面，我用 AI 工具的话，比如说我做一些关键词的调研，我做一些用户的市场报告分析，在做一些数据上面相关的东西的时候， AI 它可以大大的提效，我可以把数据直接扔给他，他可以帮我跑一份报告，这个就可以省我很多很多的时间了。
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0: AI may save her from hiring a team, but starting on her own still costs money.Seven thinks 50,000 yuan would be enough to get started. But she wants 100,000 yuan to give herself more room. That's just under $15,000. And on top of that, enough savings to cover a year of living expenses. The business money would pay for her website, AI, and advertising. For now, Seven is keeping her day job. She's using her salary to save towards her target.Seven's plan isn't to quit and immediately build a big company. She wants to start small and see whether working for herself can support the life she wants.
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1: Seven hasn't quit her job yet. For now, her strategy is simple. Test the business with a few customers, use AI for the work she can't do alone, and save enough money before giving up her salary. If it works, she hopes to go solo next year. After the break, could paying more now help this 21-year-old own a home sooner?
2: East Asia, a region steeped in history, now helping to write the future of our world. From the corridors of power to the region's most remote corners, we'll break down the news driving some of the world's largest economies and explain why it matters. 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
0: South Korea's birth rates have risen steadily for two full years.
3: 저희의 정책들이 마구 쏟아지기는 했습니다.
0: Could South Korea finally be turning the tide on babies?
4: 너무나 그렇지만 논리적으로는 잃을 게 많잖아요.
0: Insight Thursday on CNA.
5: One person running an entire company with AI doing the work that once took a whole team. China's one-person firms are booming. But just how far can this model go? We'll explore the rise of AI-powered companies in the first of a three-part series on the next Asia First.

0: At 21, Kiza wanted to buy her family's first home. But she couldn't qualify for a bank mortgage. So the young Indonesian took an unusual route. She paid more each month first to prove she could afford to pay less later.
1: Dari kecil aku emang sering-sering banget pindah rumah. 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
0: Kiza's parents had never been able to buy a property of their own. And she wanted to break that cycle. Today, that home is in Bekasi, in the outskirts of Jakarta. The property costs about 648 million rupiah, or over 39,000 US dollars. Kiza lives here with her family and older sister. Her nephew is also cared for in this home.
2: Memang sih Kiza pernah bilang gini, "Mah, punya rumah, kita kumpul bareng, Jadi kita nggak usah pindah-pindah lagi, Mah. 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
0: Kiza started working straight out of school at 19 as a cashier at a cafe.
1: Dulu penghasilan aku di kafe sekitar 2 jutaan. 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
0: In this better job, selling home appliance and electronics, Kiza's income has more than tripled. And that's not the only way her financial prospects have improved.

0: She now has formal employment and the paperwork to prove it.
1: The first reason is that her income is not strong enough. So based on the DBR debt burden ratio, she's not able to make it. The second challenge she faced is that because she worked for a cafe, but the income that she received from the cafe is not paid through a company. So therefore, it's classified as an informal income. So as a result, the bank would not be able to accept that also. And the third challenge she faced is that she also has a BNPL.
0: One thing Kiza had to clear before she could qualify was her buy now, pay later debt.
2: Aku jujur kenal buy now, pay later. Aku tuh sempat tertarik karena aku ngejar cashbacknya aja sih. Dan itu aku ngambil beberapa karena waktu itu pengguna baru ada cashbacknya. Terus aku kenapa berani untuk ngambil karena aku ngerasa aku bisa kok untuk bayar bulan kedepannya.
0: Kiza says she never missed a payment. Her peak outstanding BNPL debt was around 750,000 rupiah, about $45. And she's since cleared it.
2: Jujur, sebelum aku serius dalam ngambil rumah, aku benar-benar gak tahu. Ternyata bang juga merhatiin rewet pekerjaan dan keuangan.
0: Kiza wasn't mortgage ready yet. But after years of moving between rentals, she didn't want to keep waiting for a permanent home. So she entered a rent-to-own program. It allowed her family to move in immediately, while Kiza worked towards qualifying for bank financing.
1: The first thing is that as she moved in into the house, right, she has to pay her monthly payment on time. Because the on-time payment, the diligent payment of the installment, which consists of both rental and also equity, right, is instrumental to win over the confidence of the bank that she is a good customer. That's number one. And number two is, in this 12-month program, she need to pay off her buy now, pay later loan. And the third thing is that we ask her to change job, because having an informal job that doesn't pay her enough income, right, it's not going to help her to get anywhere in terms of the mortgage approval.
0: But moving in early came at a price. Under the rent-to-own program, Kiza paid about 3.8 million rupiah, or $230 a month. That was around 54% of her income. About 1.7 million rupiah went towards the home. The other 2.1 million went to service and administration fees. The bank mortgage she was working towards was around 2.8 million rupiah a month. She first had to prove she could handle the higher payment.
1: The financial logic for the bank, or to prove to the bank, is that if this consumer can pay 3.8, there's no reason why he or she cannot pay 2.8 when he graduates to the bank mortgage. The house technically still doesn't belong to the consumer. So in a way, there has to be a rental component, which only is fair to pay that additional component as a renter, so that the developer can also justify their cost of fund to hold the house for the consumer.
0: Kiza was paying an extra million rupiah a month for a chance to move in before she qualified for a bank mortgage.
3: Dia harus membayar premium, artinya jasa dan sebagainya yang harus diberikan ke si platform, sehingga yang harus diperhatikan oleh si konsumen itu bagaimana dia sanggup apa enggak gitu, atau cocok atau enggak dengan kesepakatan premium yang harus dia bayarkan ke si platform tersebut.
0: And that premium isn't the only consideration. There's also risk. Customers who fail to meet the program's requirements can be removed from it. They have to leave the house, and the payments already made aren't returned.
3: Ya, yang jelas itu. 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
0: For Kiza, the strategy worked. The program could have lasted a year. She completed it in 4 months and qualified for the bank mortgage she'd initially been unable to get. Getting the mortgage brought her monthly payment down, but the home still takes more than half Kiza's income.
2: Kalau untuk aku bayarnya ada rumah sekitar 2,8, terus ada bayar listrik sekitar 500, bayar air sekitar 150, terus ada bayar wifi 200 sama iuran lingkungan sekitar 150. 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
0: Kiza estimates she's able to save around 300,000 rupiah a month. With so much of her income committed to the house, Kiza has also cut back elsewhere.
2: Jadi aku punya beban yang lebih sama daripada teman seumuran aku ya. 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
0: Kiza paid a premium to start her home ownership journey sooner. And paying for that home still takes a big share of what she earns. But for her, the calculation wasn't only about money. It's knowing where home will be tomorrow.
2: Jujur enggak murah dan enggak gampang sih. Tapi aku ngerasanya semuanya worth it karena aku juga lagi wujudin mimpi aku. Everything for family is worth it.

turning tofu profits into gold, 1 gram at a time. But what happens if the price of gold falls? Buying someone else's insurance policy, can it really pay off? Plus, is giving up his car saving him $2,000 a month? On Money Mind, Wednesday on CNA.

Headline news this hour. The UAE has branded the in-flight incident on a Fly Dubai flight a foiled terrorist act. Investigation shows the co-pilot attempted to take over the aircraft by attacking the captain with an axe. Multiple media outlets have identified the suspect as an Omani national, and the Wall Street Journal reports that he was barred from flying in Oman over concerns about his extremist views. UAE has not confirmed co-pilot's identity, and Oman has yet to comment on the incident. North Korea confirms it tested an intermediate-range missile in what it calls a strategic weapons drill. Now, Pyongyang says the launch involved the use of AI. Seoul says the projectile flew more than 700 kilometers before landing outside Japan's exclusive economic zone. The US, Japan and South Korea have urged North Korea to stop what they call provocations that threaten regional and global security. At least 10 people have been injured in Australia after a car drove into a crowd of rugby fans in New South Wales. Two are in critical condition. The 18-year-old driver has been arrested. Police say he lost control of the vehicle and that initial investigations suggest the incident was not terror-related. And that's the latest from the CNA newsroom.

He was one of the most accomplished botanists of the 20th century, and one of the most controversial. It's World War II, 1942. The Japanese are invading Singapore. As people run for cover, E.J.H. Corner finds himself alone, fighting a different battle. He's trying to save the treasured collections of the Botanic Gardens and the museum before it's too late. But with the Japanese army at the island's doorstep, what price will he pay to see his mission succeed?

0: Singapore's World War II occupation has been well documented, but not every story has been told, including a little-known one of survival, secrecy, and science. It belongs to a botanist, Edred John Henry Corner, better known as E.J.H. Corner. Corner's journey begins in 1929, at the age of 23, when he arrives from London to take up a post at Singapore's Botanic Gardens.
1: E.J.H. Corner was the assistant director at the Singapore Botanic Gardens. He was an eminent mycologist, so he was very interested in fungi, but also in woody plants, in the ecology of swamp forests, in flowering plants in general. So he had very wide-ranging interests in tropical botany.
0: But Corner soon proves to be no ordinary botanist.
1: By all accounts, E.J.H. Corner was quite a character. We actually have lots of stories about him that sort of have been kept on in the garden for some time. One of the more popular stories about him is about his monkeys. Corner had some botanical monkeys, which were a type of pigtail macaques, which he trained to climb up trees and actually do the collections of samples from the tops of trees for him. He studied a lot of tropical trees, so it'd be very difficult to collect specimens, so he needed his monkeys to help.
2: They understood certain terms, like Malay terms on that one, this one, you know, ini itu, take this one, take that one. And that the monkeys would go up in the canopy of the trees, and he would, through various terms and directions on a chain, direct them on what to collect. And these monkeys became famous as kind of civil servants working for the government, making scientific collections. Maybe they weren't family members, but they were beloved pets.
0: While many botanists know of Corner's work with monkeys, others like researcher Dr. Nora Abdul Karim have uncovered a more interesting pursuit of his during the war in a book that few have read.
3: E.J.H. Corner wrote a book entitled The Marquis, A Tale of Sonanto. It's basically his take on the time that he worked in the Botanic Gardens during the Japanese occupation, what he did and what conspired during the war period, we didn't know until we started reading the book, The Marquis.
4: So Corner's book is certainly very different from other accounts of what was happening in Singapore during World War II, because Corner writes of his involvement and day-to-day working with Japanese administrators and scientists, which was of course not the case for many of the other accounts that were written by Europeans in POW camps. Because of this, Corner and his book have been seen to be rather controversial among some groups, particularly those who suffered during the war, who saw Corner as being a Japanese collaborator. The title of Corner's book, The Marquis of Sonanto, refers to the Marquis Tokugawa, who was put in charge of the museums and the gardens in Singapore during the war. And Sonanto, of course, refers to the Japanese name for Singapore during this period.
0: Long before being called Sonanto, E.J.H. Corner and other botanists are engaged in work that will shape their destinies during the war. Advancing science is seen as critical to the growth of the British Empire.
2: Botany was very important for colonial powers. Why were the Dutch and the British and other foreign powers in Southeast Asia? And it was primarily to trade or to obtain plants. This could be black pepper, cloves, nutmeg, even opium from India that would be taken to China for tea. So every imperial power had a botanic garden in order to identify plants, better understand them, and to think about how you could use them for profit. This was also very true in Singapore. So the Singapore Botanic Gardens was set up to identify plants.
0: In the early 20th century, work at the Botanic Gardens would help to drive Malaya's rubber boom. Known as the father of the rubber industry, director Henry Nicholas Ridley pioneered a sustainable method for harvesting rubber commercially. As a result, Malaya would become the major supplier of natural rubber to the world. Car tires, industrial cables, and more would all rely on this life-changing material. The other jewel in the crown was a repository of knowledge that had opened in 1874. The building, now known as the National Museum, was once called the Raffles Library and Museum and housed one of the region's earliest scientific collections.
4: The Raffles Museum at that time acted as a research outpost, and collectors as well as curators were actively involved with collecting animals from the region, preserving them and ensuring that they would be viable specimens for scientific research.
2: During the colonial era, scientists at both the Raffles Museum and at the Singapore Botanic Gardens would go on expeditions to gather unique species that had never been identified. This could range from birds to orchids to plants. Now, over time, literally hundreds of thousands, eventually millions of unique species were collected. And so both contained invaluable collections of numerous species from the region.
0: Meticulous in his work, E.J.H. Korner proves to be more than just a fungi expert and makes steady progress in documenting the vast forest landscapes of Malaya. But his unforgiving personality rubs others the wrong way. He reports to Richard Eric Holtham, an orchid expert who is mild-mannered and well-spoken. Despite their shared passion for plants, the two men will eventually not get along.
2: There was an arrogance to Korner. He was dismissive of others and impatient. He was eccentric. He was brilliant. He was all of the above.
0: In one incident, Director Holtham overlooks Korner by assigning a senior curator named Murray Henderson to take charge of things when he goes away. As Korner's son recalls, this created a huge problem.
5: Henderson was sat in Dr. Holtham's chair, and my father stumbled across him one morning, sort of, what are you doing there? You know, I'm the assistant director, what's happening? He didn't like Henderson because he wasn't, in his view, a competent scientist. So here grew a distrust and a dislike of Eric Holtham. My father could turn very quickly.
6: Precisely at dawn on September 1st, without warning, the German Wehrmacht rolled over the Polish border.
0: Meanwhile, by 1939, war breaks out in Europe. The Germans invade Poland, leaving the British no choice but to fight back. Another war is raging in Asia as well. In need of raw materials like coal and iron, Japan had invaded China a few years earlier. Now, to strike back against embargoes set up by the Americans and British, it prepares to conquer the rest of Southeast Asia.
7: Well, in Japanese war plans from 1941, when it looks like war with the Allies is inevitable in the minds of Japanese military planners, they're looking at the region and thinking about how they might control it. The Japanese were interested in Singapore because they envisioned it as a place from which they could manage the rest of Southeast Asia if their invasion of the region succeeded.
0: While the British had been anticipating a Japanese invasion for years, they also underestimate their military prowess. Blinded by racial arrogance, they dismiss the enemy as inferior.
8: Not much was known about the Japanese and what was happening in the Far East. So the British viewed Germany as a very significant threat. They viewed Italy as a significant threat. They were aware of the threat that Japan posed, the remilitarization of the Japanese, but they did not view it as significant threat as necessarily the Germans.
0: After bombing Pearl Harbor in December 1941, the Japanese invade Malaya and moved southward at lightning speed. Despite fierce resistance, the British, Australian, and Indian troops are overwhelmed and scramble to defend Fortress Singapore. Everyone has to be ready for war. Even E.J.H. Korner, who serves in the volunteer forces, waits to be called up to fight at any moment. But a twist of fate saves him.
2: As the Japanese are working their way down the peninsula, one of the monkeys, one bit and ripped the flesh of his forearm, and he spent several weeks in the hospital recovering.
4: And this injury was serious enough that he was excused from serving in the volunteer forces, which were involved with fighting the Japanese when they entered Singapore.
2: When he returned to the Botanic Gardens, there was uncertainty about what would happen when the Japanese took over. So what he did was he released most of the monkeys to the garden's jungle or to the forests. But for the one that had bitten him and ripped his forearm, and this was his best collecting monkey, he pulled out a gun and shot the monkey in the head, killing it. So on the eve of the Japanese invasion, Korner killed his number one research assistant, who was a monkey, and then the Japanese invaded.
9: in a world filled with information.
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13: 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Ride the Asa Coast Railway, where wheels leave the road and roll onto the rails. 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

0: On this episode of Singapore Hour, rice, vinegar, and a dash of moxie. 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
3: February 1942, Singapore's future seems uncertain. With the Japanese advancing quickly, a silent desperation is brewing in the government, with things kept secret from most people.
4: Chen Pingfong, as the governor, had told the military that there would be no evacuation, there should be no creation of fear among the civil populace. Why? Because trade and industry still had to go on. Material had to be shipped out to the empire that was needed for the war itself. Right until the second week of January, there were concerts going on in Singapore. People would be attending dances at the Raffles Hotel. Things would go on as per normal because the idea was to create the perception that it was business as usual, regardless of what was happening on the ground. And that is why the evacuation of Singapore became such a nightmare, because by the time they allowed civilians to evacuate, the Japanese had already controlled the seas surrounding Singapore. And of course, who was evacuated? Was it

0: The civilian population of Singapore that was evacuated? No, it was the European population that was evacuated.
1: Among the evacuees is Frederick Chasen, the director of the Raffles Museum.
2: So even before the fall of Singapore, there were already fears that the tropical climate in Singapore was not suitable for the long-term preservation of specimens. Fearing that specimens would be lost during the war, we believe that Chasen actually took several important specimens of animals with him when he evacuated Singapore aboard the HMS Giangbi.
1: On 12 February 1942, Chasen, along with 300 others, boards the HMS Giangbi to escape to Java. That night, it set sail with 43 other vessels. But with Japanese planes and destroyers encircling them, most never reached their final destination.
0: All these vessels that sailed out of Singapore Harbour were shelled and bombed. And all these people died. So you did have a few ships that managed to escape, but the rest of them were completely destroyed.
2: Unfortunately for Chasen, he lost his life when the Giangbi was sunk, together with a large number of other evacuees from Singapore. We also believe that those specimens that he was carrying were also lost, because these specimens have not been accounted for after the war.
1: An estimated 3,000 to 4,000 people die trying to flee the war. The lucky ones managed to reach Java, India, or Australia.
0: The Japanese moved down the peninsula very quickly. By the 30th of January, they were in Johor Bahru. And within a week, the Japanese were at the gates of Singapore City itself. Air raids were occurring 2 to 3 times a day. Many were caught on the ground, and the destruction was absolutely horrendous. There was nowhere you could go to escape the bombing. It was literally the end of times.
1: In the chaos of the invasion, the Perak Museum in Malaysia is looted. And with time running out, Corner fears the worst for Singapore's precious museum and garden collections.
3: Corner and others had heard about the looting as the army moved down the Malay Peninsula. Of course, there was looting by the Japanese, there was looting by the civilian population as well. So museums are often looted because there's valuables in the museums.
1: That evening, before Japanese troops take over the city, Corner, along with other civil servants, seek refuge in the Fullerton Building. But while most fear for their lives, Corner has only one thing on his mind.
4: How that night of doubt and sorrow passed, I cannot recall. I began pondering by what means the treasure houses of knowledge might be saved. Looting was the imminent danger. We had heard repeatedly how looters broke into buildings before the Japanese had gained control. How they smashed cupboards, safes, and boxes, scattering books and files into heaps or bonfires, slashing pitchers, and wrenching off taps to let the water run over books, papers, and carpets. I was thinking not just of the Botanical Gardens and Raffles Museum, but of the libraries at Raffles College, the College of Medicine, government offices, and the service they could render in the restoration of peace and order. Trophies would be carried off to Japan. The whole progress of science in the Malay Peninsula seemed doomed.
0: The 15th of February was absolutely surreal because the skies were completely black with smoke from the various oil tanks that the British had started burning to destroy, and you had all these demoralized troops walking the streets with guns but nothing else to do because there was nowhere further to retreat, and the civilian population was not to be seen. Everyone disappeared. The streets were literally filled with dogs, British troops, and abandoned cars.
1: The next day, a crazy idea comes to Corner's mind.
3: As he walked around the small area that he was in confined in, he comes to the conclusion that he needs to approach the Japanese military leaders to basically ensure that, you know, the collections, which he sees of universal value, that they are preserved.
5: According to EJH Corner's own accounts, he approached Governor Sir Shenton Thomas and asked for his help writing a note which he could then present to the Japanese authorities to preserve

0: the scientific knowledge and the historic materials and the libraries of the colony.
1: Sir Shenton handed me the note and with a twinkle in his eye, charged me to deliver it.
2: So with the note from Sir Shenton in hand, Connor went to the Japanese High Command to deliver the note, imploring them to conserve the collections of the gardens and the museum.
3: When Connor asks others to accompany him to see the Japanese, no one cares. But this does not stop him.
1: When the British civilians left Fullerton Building to parade for internment on the 17th of February, a feeling of stealth crept upon me. I locked the door in that upper room lest soldiers might come to round up deserters, and I peeped at the assembly through a small window. A long, straggling column walked eastwards. Rumor was to Changi Jail. That trudge must have been the saddest sight to Singapore, the saddest in its history. I waited in uncanny loneliness until that slavish scene was concluded.
3: With everyone gone, Connor heads to the Japanese headquarters at City Hall, alone.
1: I made my way to the street and tried to cross the river by the main bridge. A sentry barred my progress. I tried other traffic bridges with no more success.
3: At City Hall, a determined Connor manages to convince the Japanese soldiers to let him through. Inside, Connor finds Mr. Rayman, the president of the municipality, and explains his mission. Rayman then introduces him to the Japanese consul, Mr. Toyoda, who listens carefully and acknowledges.
4: A professor will be arriving from Saigon to take charge of scientific affairs. Please return tomorrow at 10 a.m.
3: Connor is then given an official pass and armband, which will allow him to move freely.
0: When the Japanese came in, they had put a lot of planning into the invasion, but less planning into the occupation itself. And they planned on doing it with a skeleton crew, essentially, of Japanese administrators, who would mostly rely on the same people working under the British colonial regime to run Malaya for them. After the British surrender, a couple British people who play critical roles in administration are kept on for a while, and local employees are basically ordered within a couple days to report to work. The Japanese administration could not have run without this because they simply did not have the people to govern a colonial territory as huge as Malaya or even a city as big as Singapore.
3: Things continue to be unpredictable. The next day, Connor meets the new head of the gardens and museum, volcanologist Hidezo Tanakadate. Related to one of Japan's most famous scientists, he had lectured in Italy and is fluent in English and other European languages. Connor calls him the professor.
0: Tanakadate Hidezo was operating in Vietnam in the immediate lead up to the occupation. And according to Corner's account of Tanakadate, he received a request from the Emperor of Japan himself to travel to Southeast Asia and make sure that scientific institutions, like the Museum and the Botanic Gardens, would be secured and not destroyed in the process of the invasion.
3: Tanakadate had seen the destruction of cultural assets by the Japanese in China and wanted to avoid the same happening here.
1: For some reason, the professor took a liking to me, almost paternal in its sincerity, and drew me out to explain my worries.
5: And when he met me, and I spoke to him about conservation and the museum gardens.
6: And he was thrilled.
5: He was thrilled. And so I went his hand, great job. We conserve.
4: We must conserve.
7: Tanakadate Hidezo は非常にあの能弁だったようです。お話をするのが大好き。それで非常に身分の高い方から本当の庶民の方まで誰とでも気安くお話ができる人。
3: Like Connor, Tanakadate would also document his wartime role at the gardens and museum.
4: On February 20th at 9:30 a.m., I gathered all the gardeners and delivered a speech. I stood on the raised platform of sandbags in front of the dormitory entrance.

0: Hotam on my right, Kona on my left, saying, from today, I'll be the director of Botanical Garden. Former director Hotam will assist me as a deputy director, and Kona will be my secretary. Anyone who does not obey my orders from now on will be severely punished. Later, I heard that Hotam had translated my speech to intimidate them, saying, anyone who does not obey my orders will be killed.
1: With no security, the risk of looting remains. With the professor's approval, Corner's immediate task with his colleague, William Birtwistle, is to put up signs to protect the collections and other office areas from intruders. The fighting had come dangerously close to the Botanic Gardens and had damaged some areas, as Tanaka Date recalls.
0: We began tending to the trees and orchids that were dying, and clean up bullets and firearms that has been discarded in the garden. This will likely take several weeks. Hotam used the gardeners to clear sandbags and filled in trenches. He reported finding the remains of two Australian soldiers killed in action by the pond, and buried them as well.
1: As things settle down, Corner, Hotam, and a few select botanists are given permission to carry on their research work at the gardens. William Birtwistle had been in charge of Singapore's fisheries and spoke Japanese. But now, with only a few staff left to conserve the collections, Birtwistle is enlisted to look after the Raffles Museum as well, with only his cat as company. Other personnel, however, would face a far grimmer fate.
2: So based on a report in the Gardens Bulletin, which is our gardens periodical, about half or 49 of the outdoor staff got sent to the Siam-Burma Railway. And of those, 22 of them lost their lives.
3: With the Burma-Thailand Railway, it's basically necessary for the Japanese to link Thailand to Burma, where the front is. The Japanese, during wartime, recruited hundreds of thousands of local labourers, but also they used prisoners of war on the Burma-Thailand Railway. They did it in the most rapid period of time possible, but the death toll was just very high. People estimate that for local labourers, the death toll was well and truly over 100,000. For the POWs, it was in the tens of thousands.
1: Some of the garden staff, like Eric Holtham's lab assistant, J.L. Pastana, who served as volunteer soldiers, are also sent to Burma as prisoners of war. Corner too might have gone, had he not been injured by his monkey. Fortunately, Pastana would survive. In Singapore, almost all European non-combatants had to stay in internment camps that were overcrowded and primitive. But the garden scientists did not, creating a unique situation.
3: Corner and Bolton and Birtwistle, they stayed basically at the museum or they stayed at the gardens, but their conditions were certainly better than that being experienced by the civilian internees first at Changi Prison and then at Siam Road.
1: While Corner and his colleagues enjoy a greater freedom than their fellow Europeans for now, they're uncertain of how long it will last, with the shadow of the Japanese military constantly looming over them.
4: Turning tofu profits into gold, 1 gram at a time. But what happens if the price of gold falls? Buying someone else's insurance policy, can it really pay off? Plus, is giving up his car saving him $2,000 a month? On Money Mind, Wednesday on CNA.
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0: Historically, zoos are designed for the purpose of entertainment first. 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
5: The conquest of Singapore was complete. Now called Shonanto, or the Light of the South Island, it is time for the Japanese to begin running the country. Amid the turbulent occupation, the renamed Shonan Gardens and Museum are an oasis of calm. A specialist on ferns, Holtam was fascinated by how these plants adapted to environmental change and by what they revealed about the climate and health of the forest. Meanwhile, Connor continues to follow his passion, classifying fungi and trees. With much of Asia's flora and fauna still to be identified, he had embarked on a major survey before the war, taking several hundred pictures of Malaya's trees with his camera.
6: So this is the collection of glass lantern slides by E.G.H. Connor. The key images that he took is the rainforest trees that he found on the edges of villages or road. The images was used in some of his seminal publications, like the Wayside Trees of Malaya, and also his intensive study of freshwater swamp forest vegetation habitat for Johor and Singapore. It's early images that was captured of our region's forested areas. It was written in a scientific manner, but not too technical, so people could read it and identify the collections that they see while they're doing drives, long drives into Malaya.
7: So there was a very tall tree, Mae Changi, which was actually identified by Corner to have been a specimen of a sapateer. So this prominent tree had a superstition attached to it in that something bad would befall Singapore if it was ever cut down. And this became a self-fulfilling prophecy. There were fears that the Japanese would actually use this tree to range their guns. And because of that, the tree was actually blown up by the British. And Singapore did fall to the Japanese.
5: Covering nearly 1,000 species, Corner's Wayside Trees of Malaya became his landmark work. And rumor has it, was given as a gift to the Japanese Emperor Hirohito, an avid botanist himself. Over the next 6 months, Professor Tanaka Date takes Corner under his wing as his personal assistant and advisor. Consulting Corner on several matters, he would even invite him to stay at his home near the gardens from time to time. Bonding over a common love of science, they get along well until one fateful day.
7: Corner, Holtam, and Birdwhistle were, of course, not the only British scientists or academics around. There were many who were still at their posts when the Japanese entered Singapore. Carl Gibson Hill was a medical doctor who was put in charge of the Raffles Museum just before the fall of Singapore. He was a very avid collector and photographer of birds. And unfortunately for Gibson Hill, his interaction with the Japanese did not go so well.
8: So one day, Corner and Professor Tanadate go into the museum and library and they find Gibson Hill lounging around, basically just being insolent generally.

0: The professor did not smoke and disliked, as did many Japanese, what he called red hair. The professor's dismay flared into anger. He pulled a revolver from his pocket, waved it at the astonished Gibson Hill, who began to laugh, and he said, "Stand up. I have shot Chinese for less than this." The professor was troubled. He decided that Gibson Hill must be interned. Then he turned to me and said, "And you will go too." My blood ran cold.
1: Tanaka Date gives instructions to both Horner and Gibson Hill that they're both to be interned for such insolent behavior shown by Gibson Hill.
2: Left with no choice, Connor assigns his duties to other staff and prepares to leave the gardens the next day. But in the morning, he gets a visit. The professor tells him to stay put and not join Gibson Hill at the museum.
1: Tanadate says to Corner that he never intended to turn him anyway. It was just probably a charade to make sure that the British, you know, who were interned, didn't think that Corner was collaborating with the Japanese scientists as much.
2: Exiled but unbowed, Gibson Hill will turn out to be more resourceful than expected.
3: During this period, while in the camp, he, together with other internees, actually set up various natural history research groups. And together, they would conduct lectures and they would watch birds from inside the camp. And one of the outputs of this was a bird book written by Guy Charles Murdoch. And this was made using paper that was stolen and a smuggled typewriter. This was a very remarkable thing.
2: Gibson Hill would eventually return after the war to run the museum. But because of the incident, rumors soon spread about Corner's loyalties and why he was spared. This shadow will hang over him for the entire war.
4: I think Japan looked very positively on the British. They aspired towards the kind of lifestyle that existed in the UK. But the problem was that when it came to militarization, they needed natural resources from Southeast Asia. And the British were the ones who were controlling it and starving them of these natural resources. So although there was a tendency to admire the British, the reality became that the British were the ones stopping the Japanese from progressing, stopping them from being able to build their empire. As a result, the British then became a threat, a race that they respected, but a threat nonetheless.
5: When we're looking at these scientists, both British and Japanese, in World War II, I think we need to keep a couple things in mind. First, they see themselves as part of this universalistic project of furthering humanity's scientific knowledge. And so I think that this provides an opportunity for people like Corner and Tanaka Date to relate to each other, seeing themselves as both dedicated to a project for all of humankind to increase scientific knowledge. But at the same time, let's not deny that these scientists also support their various empires. Many of these scientists were patriots. They thought that it was a good thing that the Japanese Empire was expanding its influence in the world and how they are contributing to their empire's role in the global stage through science.
2: Despite invading Asia, many Japanese believe that a brighter future lay ahead, including even Tanaka Date himself.
6: The time will come when we cooperate and exert our cultural power for the welfare of all humanity. And I hope that this time will come soon. We will ensure that both friend and foe fully understand this divine will.
2: But in spite of the good relationship, it turns out that Tanaka Date's term in the gardens will not last. A more powerful figure from a Japanese warlord family will soon arrive to take over.
7: People are crying and shouting, the flood is coming.
8: A mountain collapses. A wall of water tears through Nepal's valleys. It takes homes, roads, and lives. But in its wake, people step forward.
9: We Nepalese, we like to help each other.
10: This is the lesson needed. In this worst condition, this is our duty, responsibility.
8: Communities are cut

0: off, but volunteers adapt.
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1: CNA wins at the Cannes Corporate Media and TV Awards 2026 with 2 gold, 2 silver and the prestigious Blue Dolphin TV Network of the Year Award. 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
2: Of all our human emotions, perhaps the one that feels heaviest is guilt. From dark chapters in history to the present day.
3: The woman was screaming at us and telling us to help them.
2: I'm on a journey through Asia to unpack the power that guilt wields over us all.
4: They make the victims feel guilty.
5: You're so scared, you don't know what to do, you comply.
2: It's a feeling that young people are unpacking and tackling in new ways as never before.
6: Even if I expose harmful activities to the environment, I feel this level of guilt as well.
7: Anything that you get access to as a woman, it's never a right, it's always a privilege, and then the guilt comes.
2: Watch The Asian Guilt Code, on demand at cna.asia.
8: As the months go by, Korna and Tanakadate's relationship becomes closer. But Korna remains ever vigilant about being watched by Japanese spies. He and his colleagues are called enemy aliens. They wear a pass that enables them to move around more freely compared to other European internees. But it was a grey area.
9: The enemy alien badge didn't guarantee sentries not harming you and harassing you. Of course, the sentries did respect the badge. If they were doing anything that was in the minds of the Japanese sentries, they were in trouble. And Korna mentions this when, you know, because the manuscripts, to some extent have been, kind of divided up and taken to safe places, they were very reluctant to actually be seen in broad daylight taking stuff out of a house, because this could be seen as looting. And the Japanese tended to, basically, in the classic case, shoot looters without really engaging in much interrogation. It was safer for many people to stay in your house, but people had to work. They took the risk when it came to the Botanic Gardens.
8: In mid-1942, 4 soldiers are caught trying to escape from Changi Prison. This leads the Japanese to demand that all POWs and internees sign a no-escape pledge that threatens severe retribution or death for any escape attempt. The prisoners protest as it contravenes their right to escape without further punishment under the Geneva Convention. Ignoring this, the Japanese execute the escapees as a warning and subject 17,000 POWs to appalling conditions until they sign. When confronted with a similar pledge, other civilian internees also refuse to sign. But Korna and his colleagues decide to comply, as they feel that it is futile to do otherwise.
10: We knew that if it came to any emergency, the Japanese would pay an attention. But if we didn't sign,
11: there would be big trouble.
10: All the work we'd done
11: would be crushed.
10: And so we signed it.
8: By doing so, however, Korna has unwittingly opened up a Pandora's box.
12: On Saturday, November the 14th, a plainclothes officer came from the Japanese military police to the museum, and I was ordered to accompany the officer to the headquarters to answer questions.
9: Korna is asked by the Kempeitai to come down to the YMCA, which is the headquarters of the Kempeitai, the military police. So this is interesting because the Kempeitai just want to simply know, why Korna is prepared to sign the no escape clause and the camp, is not prepared.
8: Located just across the museum, the Kempeitai's interrogations at the YMCA were notorious.
12: The YMCA was a torture house when shrieks of anguish would drive the music.

0: museum staff from work at that end of the building. We well knew of it, and the Japanese themselves feared it.
1: For 2 hours, the Kempeitai probe Corner. He answers the best he can, but no one knows where the interview is going.
0: We were asked various questions until the officer came to the point. He asked if I knew why the other internees, employed by the municipality, had refused to sign.
2: We wish to help the British. What more can we do to help them?
3: Tanedakte doesn't even know this meeting's occurring until the last moment, and then he rushes in and grabs Corner out of the Kempeitai's headquarters and says to him, basically, as he's taking him out of the building, you know, don't ever do this again because you'll get me in trouble. Because they're both collaborating with each other, so they're bound together, actually, in a way that perhaps no other group of people are.
1: Their familiarity does not go unnoticed, and after 8 months, Tanaka Date is removed from his posts at the museum, library, and botanic gardens.
3: In September 42, Tanaka Date has to go back to Japan because there's suspicions about him being too pro-European. Corner talks a bit about this, and actually he said that Tanaka Date was accused by the Japanese of being too pro-European, whereas Corner was accused by the Europeans of being too pro-Japanese.
1: The Botanic Gardens and Raffles Museum are now taken over by a royal figure, the Marquis Yoshichika Tokugawa. Heralding from the Tokugawa shogunate that ruled Japan for 300 years, he is the highest-ranking official to advise the new military and civilian government in Singapore.
3: Marquis Tokugawa is a very interesting character. In one way, it's unusual for such a high-profiled member of the aristocracy and related to the emperor to come to Singapore to be president of the Botanic Gardens and the Raffles Museum and Library. But he had come to Singapore before, and he had the confidence of the sultans. He can speak Malay, but you know, nothing really explains for sure why the Tokugawa is here. It is, you know, likely that perhaps, you know, Japan envisaged Malaya and Singapore as one of its, you know, prized colonies to have the Tokugawa here.
1: Tokugawa was a colorful character. Long before the war, he found fame as a tiger hunter in Malaya and led expeditions into Java. In Japan, he had started a botanical institute to study forests and an art museum.
4: We met, I think I bowed. And I shook hands. And then I saw in his eyes a kind of friendship which warmed my heart greatly, because I saw here was a very, very influential person. I came away with a feeling of great relief that somebody like that will be on our side in conservation.
1: As with Tanaka Date before him, Corner and his colleagues are treated well, and he serves the Marquis as his personal aide. On a few occasions, Tokugawa even brings Corner along to visit the Sultan of Johor, but he has no idea why.
5: Tokugawa has a much bigger role than just as the sort of head of the Japanese Botanic Gardens and Museum here. He is involved in these politics that Corner doesn't always seem totally aware of. Some of the anecdotes in Corner's book about, say, going to Johor to the Sultan's palace, for instance, hint at this deeper political role that Tokugawa is playing beyond just being a scientist based here.
1: Unknown to Corner, Tokugawa harbors grand ambitions for Malaya. Working with the sultans, the prize is to secure much-needed resources like tin, iron, and rubber for the Japanese Empire. In the 1920s, Japanese pioneers like Ishihara Koichiro had already started successful mining operations in Johor, and Tokugawa wanted to take this further.
6: Tokugawa Yoshichika-san's interest in Japan is Ishihara Kozan. これがうまくいっていると、サルタンともうまくいっていて、サルタンの収入もなっていると、こういうつながりをやれば、日本と東南アジアが仲良くやっていけるだろうというのがもともとの考えです。で、戦争が始まってしまうと、でも、そう簡単ではないですね。
5: Another important thing about Tokugawa is that we have a lot of our records from the war because of him. He goes back to Japan in 1944 as things are going much worse for the Japanese, but he brings a lot of his private papers with him, including, for instance, the top secret monthly reports for the highest levels of the Japanese military administration, which he is receiving as this very important civilian advisor to the Malayan military administration. He brings them home and keeps them in his records, and so they are not destroyed at the end of the war. And the reason we have some of these top secret records of the Japanese administration are because he kept them.
6: で、私の指導教師が東京裁判の研究をしておりまして、アメリカの公文書館で資料を調査している時に、なんと徳川義親さんのですね、日記の原本が見つかったと。これは非常な大発見でして、で、結局全部コピーして日本に持って帰ってきて、で、僕はそれを見て必要なところだけピックアップして書いたのがその徳川義親の15年戦争という本で紹介しました。
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6: これは面白いので読んでみますね。軍政部
1: Despite his best efforts, Tokugawa's lofty vision will ultimately fail to materialize as the new Japanese government struggles to win the hearts and minds of the locals. And though Kona is treated relatively well by the Japanese, even he harbors thoughts of a better life elsewhere. In 1942, he escorts two Japanese officers to visit a pineapple plantation in Johor. During the trip, Kona fantasizes about a different outcome.
7: Shortly beyond their stretch to the horizon, a marvelous field of uncut pineapples, where wave after wave of gold and orange heads stretched into the distance. It astounded my companions. Hironaga and Kondo jumped out of the car, drew their swords, slashed off the heads of pineapples, sliced them up, laid their swords on the ground, and began the feast. I stood and watched when a ferocious thought entered my head. Is this where I take up those swords, strike off their heads, and make for the distant forest and burn?
3: Kona, like many of the people at that time, had lots of dreams and fantasies because life was bad. The idea that he did have this kind of dream about escaping or the desire to escape or whatever. Of course, it's completely unrealistic. Any European moving around, you know, in Singapore or Malaya, you know, ran a high risk, actually. Most likely, you know, there were people who would actually, you know, turn them in rather than help them. So only if he made his way to the resistance could he realistically have escaped. There were a lot of escapes in early 42, but most of them failed anyway.
1: With his brief dream of fleeing Singapore over, Kona returns to the stark reality of his job at the gardens. Whether his dedication to science and protecting the collections will be enough to guarantee his safety and that of his colleagues, no one knows. Under the Japanese, the situation remains highly fraught, and anything can happen.

0: When a city falls in World War II, what is worth saving?
1: Looting was the imminent danger. The whole progress of science in the Malay Peninsula seemed doomed.
2: Connor, as a scientist, is a very eminent botanist. He worked in the Botanic Gardens during the Japanese occupation.
0: But saving the collections means doing the unthinkable, working with the enemy.
3: Connor went to the Japanese High Command, imploring them to conserve the collections of the gardens and the museum.
0: British botanists and Japanese scientists, two opposing sides, must come together in wartime.
4: Juan Coriba became director of the gardens. He allowed Holcomb and Connor to continue doing their important research work.
0: But when does cooperation become a betrayal of trust?
5: Corner and his fellow scientists experienced the sense of fear that is shared by many people living in Singapore at the time.
0: War at the Gardens, Saturday and Sunday, 9 p.m. on CNA.
6: One person running an entire company with AI doing the work that once took a whole team. China's one-person firms are booming, but just how far can this model go? We'll explore the rise of AI-powered companies in the first of a three-part series on the next Asia First.
7: When I'm driving, I will tend to doze off.
8: I've just always felt tired and sometimes out of control.
9: I'm so tired of thinking, I just want to pick up my phone and off my brain.
10: Six tired Singaporeans meet digital medicine expert Professor Dean Ho to learn what's draining their energy.
11: My brain is not draining.
12: Your numbers more closely reflect those who might be in their 50s or maybe even 60s.
13: What the f***?
10: Tracking their bodies day by day, they'll rethink how they sleep, eat, and exercise.
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15: I can sleep much earlier to have more energy for the next day.
16: Small adjustments had some pretty impactful benefits.
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13: Serious?
16: When you take care of your biology takes care of you.
14: Cheers.
16: Well done, well done.
10: Restless, biohacking better health, Saturday and Sunday on CNA.
17: China is pouring resources into six futuristic industries.
18: AI talking to a human would be like a human talking to a tree, right? But if we had a brain-to-brain computer interface, that perhaps changes the balance of power with artificial intelligence.
19: We thought to put the fire seed into the plant, and the plant will be able to glow at night.
20: 我们在这里呢，主要就是做整个面向矩阵智能和人形机器人的通用的平台的建设。
21: Ensuring ethical behavior for a superintelligent system will require much faster global cooperation.
17: What is the impact on warfare, geopolitics, or the future of humanity? Watch When Titans Clash on demand at cna.asia.
22: This is Singapore Tonight.
23: Good evening, I'm Glenda Chong, and tonight's top stories. A national health survey shows more Singaporeans are exercising regularly and going for health screenings. This comes as the country's push towards preventive health gains ground. Singaporeans are consuming more calories, fat and sodium, and they're also dining out more often. The latest data shows daily calorie intake has risen by about 100 calories since 2019. Public transport fares are set for a record increase in cash terms this December. Now we break down why fares keep rising and what it would take for them to come back down. Joo-Chet swaps cars for crowds as its streets come alive with music, activities and a boost for local businesses.

0: More Singaporeans are going for health screenings and exercising more regularly as they take proactive steps to avoid health issues. Data from the latest National Population Health Survey shows that the number of people going for health screenings is up by 5 percentage points from last year. The Health Ministry says this trend is consistent with the push towards preventive health. Nadine Yam reports.
1: Bringing back memories of the Great Singapore Workout. This dance routine is launched as part of National Heart Week. It encourages Singaporeans of all ages to make regular exercise a way of life. And the results are showing. A significant increase of over 8 percentage points from 2023 to 2025 in terms

0: In terms of Singapore residents having at least 150 minutes of moderate intensity physical activity per week. The survey also shows that more people are going for their recommended health screenings. Screenings for chronic diseases like diabetes, high blood pressure and cholesterol are also up significantly over the same period.
1: These are encouraging trends, and they are consistent with Singapore's broader shift towards preventive health since the rollout of Healthier SG in 2023. As of end August 2026, 1.5 million residents, or 61% of eligible population, have enrolled in Healthier SG, and great majority have completed their health plan and going back to their GP for reviews.
0: Mr. Ong adds that Singaporeans can significantly reduce their risk of heart disease by staying physically active and managing chronic conditions, among other measures.
2: While Singaporeans consumed an average of 2,460 calories a day in 2025. So that's about 100 calories more, or around two extra slices of bread than in the year 2019. The latest National Nutrition Survey also reveals that people are eating more fatty and salty food and dining out more often. Well, Nadine again, and she tells us more.
0: A medical scare in 2023 made 46-year-old Madam Susanna Shafi'i reconsider how she ate and lived. After being diagnosed with borderline high cholesterol during a routine checkup, she became determined to be more mindful of her diet, especially as someone who has been nursing an inflamed kidney.
3: I was thinking, I'm already on, like, you know, this kidney medicine for a long term. Don't tell me I have to eat one more medicine. So I was just left speechless, and then my doctor mentioned to me that I think you need to lose weight and you need to change your eating habits.
0: And she did. Now choosing healthier ingredients and cooking methods like air frying instead of deep frying, Madam Susanna has achieved healthy weight loss and improved her cholesterol levels tremendously.
4: According to the latest National Nutrition Survey 2025, it has shown that residents are consuming less sugar, thanks to measures like our Nutri-Grade labelling system. However, Singapore is still facing several concerns. An increase in calorie intake is one example, driven by more refined carbohydrates and fat intake, as well as sodium, where intake continues to increase and remain above recommended levels.
1: We need a bigger push on healthier diet. At least move away from a diet that over time leads to severe diseases. We have some successes in lowering sugar consumption, and I think we need to do this for sodium as well.
0: This could be attributed to a rising trend of Singaporeans dining out. According to the survey, 6 in 10 residents ate out once a day in 2022. Now, this is up to 7 in 10, which means residents are typically eating out 9 times a week now instead of 8. With eating out more often being linked with poorer diet quality, what can Singapore do to bring the numbers down? One F&B operator says it starts from working with its stall holders to make healthier options more readily available.
5: That recipe is a much safeguarded material with the stallholders. So we are not asking them to drastically change their recipe, but to make small tweaks if possible. For example, reducing sodium used in their gravy, in their sauces, without affecting the taste.
0: The Health Promotion Board has also launched a new Ask for Less campaign, where customers can request for less gravy, sauce or salt in their food. But as an individual, what more can we do?
6: There is policy and everything, but as an individual, you need to make a choice. So typically, when you look at what are the implications of eating these higher calorie options as well as unhealthy options over time, that leads to obesity and chronic diseases. So this, actually the knowledge is there, but are we making a deliberate behavioral choice?
0: Dr. Karpana adds that with healthy eating being a personal choice, people should spend a bit more time to choose the healthier options in order to benefit them in the long term.
2: A dedicated space for people with dementia and their caregivers has opened in Singapore. Located at Toa Payoh Central Community Club, it offers programs to help change public attitudes about dementia, as well as social and educational activities, including art, music and wellness classes. People and organizations who teach Islam in Singapore must be registered with the country's Islamic Religious Authority under expanded rules for Muslim religious schools. The rules cover those teaching 10 or more people at least once a month, in person or online. Religious teachers must also hold at least a degree in Islamic studies. More than 20,000 residents now have a better idea of their legal rights through over 400 legal talks and workshops under Community Programme Law at CDC. The Law Ministry is also working with the programme to bring legal support closer to residents. Issues covered include neighbour disputes, workplace fairness, as well as scams, vaping and Muslim estate succession. Pet groomers and dog trainers will now have baseline standards to follow under a new and revised code aimed at raising animal welfare standards and keeping pace with international practices.
7: The code set out minimum standards and best practices for how to house, manage and care for animals. But some people say these are just codes, but no, they are more than guidelines. If you fail to meet the minimum standards, it is taken into account in animal welfare investigations.
2: Mr. Tan was speaking at an event to mark World Animal Day. A dedicated code for dog trainers will be introduced, covering areas such as training methods, professional competency and proper record keeping. Tighter standards for pet groomers will also cover the safe handling and grooming of animals, as well as communication with pet owners. The changes aim to give owners greater confidence that their pets are being cared for safely and responsibly. The Code of Animal Welfare for pet owners will be reviewed next. And still to come, a new guided trial puts Yishun's Heartland Gems on the map as businesses gear up for competition ahead of the RTS Link opening. Plus, Little India lights up for Deepavali, kicking off nearly 2 months of festivities.

0: turning tofu profits into gold, 1 gram at a time. But what happens if the price of gold falls? Buying someone else's insurance policy, can it really pay off? Plus, is giving up his car saving him $2,000 a month? On Money Mind, Wednesday on CNA.
1: China's tech is changing the world, but in a male-dominated industry, there are women who are making their mark.
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1: It's a non-negotiable part of our personal and household budgets, enabling us to get to work, school and back home again. And this is our public transport fares. But as Singapore's cost of living continues its relentless stride forward, our transport fares are now joining

0: the March. Alexandra Anand takes a look at why fares keep climbing and whether they could ever come back down.
1: You've probably heard it by now. For most of us, come 26 December, our bus and train fares will be going up. And by a record amount in cash terms, up to 13 cents per journey. Now, it's not the first time fares have risen. It's not even the first time they've risen by this much. Up 7% overall, nearly half of the maximum 14.7% allowed under this year's fare review. The question is why, and will it ever stop? Part of it is due to plain old-fashioned inflation. Did you know this bun cost me $2.50? Core inflation this year is projected at between 1.5 and 2.5%, up from 0.7% last year.
2: And as prices across Singapore go up, so do the everyday costs of operating and maintaining an entire public transport network.
1: That's why core inflation gets the biggest weighting in our fare formula, 50%. Then there's the people factor, the wage index, accounting for 40% of the fare formula.
2: So, as people's average monthly earnings rise, that will mean higher public transport fares. A significant driver has been a tight labour market, as well as the progressive wage model, which has progressively stepped up the base salaries of Singapore's low-wage earners since it was first introduced in 2012.
1: Which brings us to the final and, well, smaller slice of the pie. Did I say smallest?
3: In the past year, energy prices rose sharply by 21% due to the Middle East conflict. And this contributed significantly to the increased cost of operating and maintaining our public transport system.
1: And it isn't the first time geopolitical events have driven up public transportation costs. Russia's invasion of Ukraine in 2022 sent energy prices soaring. And that hit fare calculations hard. But here's where it gets interesting. Commuters haven't always paid for those increases. Some of them were simply pushed down the road.
2: Think of it as an accrual or a running tab. You may not pay for it now, but it has to be paid up sooner or later. And over the past few years, that tab got pretty big, peaking at 15.6% in 2023. The good news, the number has been coming down, with government subsidies cushioning the blow. It's now 7.7%. But could it ever reach zero or below?
4: So it's really just tied to cost structure. So in the mid-2010s, there was actually quite significant deflation or reduction in energy costs. And because of that, the fare formula produced a negative number, meaning that the fares did in fact go down in the middle of the 2010s.
2: Hold up.
4: The fares did in fact go down.
2: Turns out they have. Not once, but 3 years in a row. So could history repeat itself?
4: The question is, when do we expect that the cost components of the system are going to go down? Now, obviously, for energy costs, all of us are hoping that energy costs will go down. But when you look at the other components, the inflation and wage costs, now, it's not so clear that that is desirable if it goes down. So imagine wage costs, right? Well, if wage costs are going down, that means that Singaporeans are actually earning less. So if we see a reduction in fares because Singaporeans are getting poorer, I don't think that's something we would actually wish for.
1: So to answer our very first question, yes, fares can come down. The next question, though, may not be as comfortable. Is the trade-off worth it?
0: Businesses in Joo Chiat are excited at the increased footfall as thousands of residents filled the streets in the district's first car-free day. Weekend traffic made way for crowds to take in performances, participate in activities and wander among the many shops in the community. This is the first time a car-free day is hosted in a neighbourhood, which was previously held around the Civic District and the CBD. Claudia Lim takes a look.
5: It's not every day that Joo Chiat Road looks and sounds like this. Where cars will usually fill this stretch of road, today it's people. From mid-afternoon to night, the street was turned into a bustling community space, bringing in residents from across the country.
6: Yeah, I think it's a very refreshing initiative and I'm quite surprised at the turnout.
7: Usually, you know, with that many cars, you don't get to fully explore the neighbourhood. So I think it's good that, you know, you get to slowly take a slow walk and appreciate everything around here.
8: Yeah. Katong Joo Chiat has a very vibrant community. There's a lot of art and culture, vibrant F&B options, lively arts scene, and there's almost always a hidden gem right around the corner. And if you are able to slow it down and bring the people through, we are probably able to let our residents, visitors, explore the unique proposition that Joo Chiat has to offer.
5: It took over half a year to put this together as authorities engaged residents, merchants and grassroots organisations.
9: And it's not just the crowds getting a different view of Joo Chiat. For businesses here, going car-free has given them a chance to get noticed, especially those tucked away on the second level, which might otherwise have been easy to miss from the street level.
5: Some shops here reported more than double their usual weekend footfall.
10: When we started out, I have to say, we honestly thought we'd get maybe 10, 15 merchants, and we got 100 merchants, as you can see. So we were blown away by the response.
11: Slowing our pace for walking and cycling, really, it gives us more time to discover a neighbourhood that we may be familiar with, we may be new to, but really it's about bringing people together. So we hope that people will also explore different parts of Singapore.
5: And from the positive response here, similar car-free initiatives could well find their way into other neighbourhoods.
0: Little India is lighting up for Deepavali, kicking off nearly 2 months of festivities celebrating its rich cultural heritage. Hundreds of thousands of people are expected to visit the area, which will give a boost to merchants. Businesses there have shared concerns about the recent lower footfall. At the heart of festivities is the annual street light-up spanning more than 2 kilometres. And the lights will come on daily from 7 p.m. to midnight until the end of November. And visitors can also look forward to live music performances, craft workshops and a new VR heritage tour of the precinct. The area's owners and heritage associations say festivities have also been timed to coincide with Singapore's Formula One weekend. And it's hoped that it will draw more crowds and boost footfall for businesses in the area.
12: A lot of F&B businesses have brought to our attention also that business has been on the decline. The reason is because the cost of products has been increasing, cost of manpower has been rising. All these are issues which has been addressed and we are talking to the relevant agencies about it. Definitely. This is another reason to bring more people into Little India and have more footfall and for people to do something in Little India.
0: A new Asian guided tour aims to increase footfall and spending for heartland businesses. The goal is to prepare merchants for stiffer competition with the upcoming RTS Link. Now, the trial is part of a 3-year initiative to reposition heartland precincts as destinations. It includes food tasting, sharing of each business's heritage, and unique interactions. Participants will also receive a goodie bag and vouchers for select shops. Tickets are still available for 2 sessions in October. And as the Asian Games draws to a close, Shannon Tan swings her way into Singapore sporting history. Plus, silver and bronze on the water as Singapore's young sailors make waves in Japan.
13: When a city falls in World War II, what is worth saving?
14: Looting was the imminent danger. The whole progress of science in the Malay Peninsula seemed doomed.
15: Connor, as a scientist, is a very eminent botanist. He worked in the Botanic Gardens during the Japanese occupation.
13: But saving the collections means doing the unthinkable, working with the enemy.
16: Connor went to the Japanese High Command, imploring them to conserve the collections of the gardens and the museum.
13: British botanists and Japanese scientists, two opposing sides, must come together in wartime.
17: Juan Corriba became director of the gardens. He allowed Holton and Connor to continue doing their important research work.
13: But when does cooperation become a betrayal of trust?
18: Corner and his fellow scientists experienced the sense of fear that is shared by many people living in Singapore at the time.
13: War at the Gardens, Saturday and Sunday, 9 p.m. on CNA.
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24: For decades, South Korea has been known for one thing.
25: 첫 번째 질문이 반등했어. 첫 질문이다, 네. 저는
24: But in 2024, something changed.
26: 2024년에 이제 북한의 반등의 어떤 신호들이 보여져서
24: South Korea's birth rates have risen steadily for two full years.
27: 저희의 정책들이 마구 쏟아지기는 했습니다.
24: Could South Korea finally be turning the tide on babies?
28: 너무나 그렇지만 논리적으로는 잃을 게 많잖아요.
24: Insight Thursday on CNA.
0: Panama President Jose Raul Mulino Quintero will make his first visit to Singapore as head of state from today to Monday. Both sides are expected to discuss legal and maritime cooperation, as well as trade and investment. The visit will also provide an opportunity to deepen ties in agri-trade, logistics and sustainability. During his visit, President Mulino will call on Singapore President Tharman Shanmugaratnam and meet with Prime Minister Lawrence Wong. The Panama leader will attend a state banquet and have a new orchid hybrid named in honour of him and his wife. Singapore golfer Shannon Tan swung her way into the history books to claim an Asian Games bronze in the women's individual event. She's the first Singaporean golfer to earn a medal at the ASEAN. Now, Alif Amsha reports from Aichi, Japan.
29: It was a fight to the finish in the medal round of the women's individual event, with the shot at glory swung wide open. Despite playing chase for most of the morning's proceedings, Asian Games debutante Shannon Tan was her usual picture of calm and composure. But she clawed her way up a spot thanks to this crucial birdie on hole 16, one of six she posted. On the last hole, India's Pranabi Urs secured gold. But Tan found her overall scores tied with China's Yin Wo-Ning, which triggered a playoff for silver. The Chinese won it after one hole.
30: To get a medal in the Asian Games does mean a lot, I think, coming into this week. It feels a bit different in the sense that, I mean, I represent Singapore, fly the Singapore flag in Europe mostly. I think also the team element in the Asian Games is quite interesting. Like, I mean, golf is such an individual sport, and just to have teammates around you and just to have the support of other Singaporean athletes and stuff, I think that's made this week really special.
29: Tan's teammate Chen Sing Tong, meanwhile, placed 22nd, while Amanda Tan finished joint 25th. In the team event, the trio finished joint 4th overall out of 9 teams. Alif Amsha, CNA, Aichi, Japan.
0: One final hurrah for Team Singapore on the last day of the Asian Games competition, with 16-year-old sailor Ian Goh clinching a silver in the Ilka 4. This is Singapore's third sailing silver medal in Japan, and it's also the first time since the 2002 edition that Singapore failed to bring home a gold in the sport. Heading into the final race day, the teenage debutante was in pole position to victory, and that's thanks to a consistent showing across the first 4 days of racing, where he won two of his first 10 races. But in his two remaining races on Saturday, a poor finish cost him the gold as he slipped behind South Korea's Chu Ji-un. Hong Kong took bronze.
31: I came into the last race leading, but I made mistakes that I think shouldn't have been made. So I'm still feeling a bit disappointed. I haven't had time to really process it, but I guess I'm still happy about silver.
0: More joy came when windsurfer John Wong clinched a bronze medal in the boys' windsurfing event. The 17-year-old debutante finished third out of six competitors with 25 points from 11 races. This brings Singapore's total sailing medal haul to 4. And that's Singapore Tonight. Have a good evening.

CNA 938. 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CNA 938. 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

0: 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Running a home business and being at home all the time, there's no separation.
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0: I'm Ramya. I'm a vegan chef and recipe developer. And I started the Neighborhood Supper Club because I wanted to introduce more people to plant-based food.
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1: Chili peanut noodles, super duper delicious for a quick meal. Enjoy and follow for more quick and easy plant-based recipes.
2: So this is actually a BTO flat. It's 5 rooms.
0: I share this space with my husband, Vishnu.
2: When we were actually designing the house, we had hosting supper clubs in mind.
0: So for every session, we can accommodate maximum of 11 people to keep the setting intimate.
2: Moving on to the kitchen, I definitely designed the kitchen to maximize storage for, you know, large appliances and also have plenty of countertop space. Even with the pull-down dish rack, there's never enough space to dry the dishes. And it takes around at most like 2 days to dry.

Oh yes, okay, everything is here. I'm Cheryl, and I started Tea The Gathering about 1.5 years ago. So this omakase menu, we have a series of 5 teas, and we pair each tea with a food pairing. So it was about maximum 5 packs, and we sit over the table and go through this course for about 2 hours per session. It costs 78 per pack. I think the core of Tea The Gathering is really curiosity and connection. So I was a lawyer previously. I was a legal counsel working in the crypto industry. I was just at a point in my career where I didn't feel very fulfilled, like personally fulfilled. So I quit my job to start this tea house. This is a 5A HDB flat. I live here all my life with my parents and my partner Elijah. This is where we hold sessions. Technically, I was open 7 days a week, which I learned after as a mistake. It got to a point where I would get a booking and I would dread it. I was very exhausted. Whenever someone would ask me about the business, I would almost always end up crying. I no longer look forward to sessions. Like, the joy was taken out of it. Running a home business and being at home all the time, there's no separation. So I think it was a mix of not knowing how to protect my energy, not knowing how to set boundaries and properly allocate time to the business. I just decided this is not sustainable. I made an announcement on Instagram that I am officially going on hiatus. So this will be my first session after, I think, almost 2 months.

0: are at Ghim Moh Food Center. We're going to be just shopping for some fresh vegetables and herbs for the supper club tomorrow. And since I do work a full-time job, I have to do this like early in the morning before my workday starts. So right now, I mean, we are only hosting about 2 supper clubs per month because we have pretty limited manpower and it would not be very sustainable in the long run. The whole sequence of prepping for the supper club and cleaning up afterwards takes about 5 days. I spent the entire evening last night just clearing out my fridge, and I have to make sure that whatever prep that I do today, I can accommodate it in my fridge. Okay, it's 2 p.m. the day before the supper club. So I'm gonna be just chopping up some aromatics during my lunch break, and then I'll start again once my work ends. When I'm working on the supper club, obviously it gets really tiring, but I'm never tired of really going through that experience. It's been my passion for the longest time to host and cook for people. So for me, it doesn't feel like extra work. So we're gonna be doing a 8-course Asian fusion menu. It's definitely a lot of dishes. I definitely require larger equipment, more commercial kitchen equipment, but unfortunately this space probably can't accommodate bigger sizes of equipment.
1: In a world filled with information.
2: But in reality, the stories played out very differently.
1: The goal here is clear.
3: That's where the risk lies.
1: We dive deeper for what it means and why it matters to you.
4: When a city falls in World War II, what is worth saving?
5: Looting was the imminent danger. The whole progress of science in the Malay Peninsula seemed doomed.
6: Connor, as a scientist, is a very eminent botanist. He worked in the botanic gardens during the Japanese occupation.
4: But saving the collections means doing the unthinkable, working with the enemy.
7: Connor went to the Japanese High Command, imploring them to conserve the collections of the gardens and the museum.
4: British botanists and Japanese scientists, two opposing sides, must come together in wartime.
8: Juan Kariba became director of the gardens. He allowed Holton and Connor to continue doing their important research work.
4: But when does cooperation become a betrayal of trust?
9: Corner and his fellow scientists experienced the sense of fear that is shared by many people living in Singapore at the time.
4: War at the Gardens, Saturday and Sunday, 9 p.m. on CNA.
10: One person running an entire company with AI doing the work that once took a whole team. China's one-person firms are booming, but just how far can this model go? We'll explore the rise of AI-powered companies in the first of a 3-part series on the next Asia First.
11: China is pouring resources into 6 futuristic industries.
12: AI talking to a human would be like a human talking to a tree, right? But if we had a brain-to-brain computer interface that perhaps changes the balance of power with artificial intelligence.
13: Ensuring ethical behavior for a superintelligent system will require much faster global cooperation.
11: What is the impact on warfare, geopolitics, or the future of humanity? Watch When Titans Clash on demand at cna.asia.

0: I made an announcement on Instagram that I'm officially going on hiatus. The first thing I did was I did a lot of self-care, spend more family time. Things that I didn't manage to spend time on because all my weekends, all my days were burnt by the business.
1: I think the moment I took a break for just a few weeks, I already knew I never wanted it to be an indefinite break.
2: As I got less tired, I began ideating about the business again. So I was thinking, how do I run my business in a sustainable manner?
3: The smell is quite creamy. Okay, oh, this is nice. That's nice.
0: So sweet.
3: Yeah.
0: The first few tea experiences we had overseas always came with food pairings per tea. So I knew off the bat, like, I wanted to do pairings.
2: So actually what I was thinking of, I want to do a summer menu.
3: Like, what's your idea of summer here?
2: What's your idea of summer?
3: Tropical fruit punch, papaya.
2: It was a point in time where we wouldn't even discuss, you know. I just tell him scallops. He wouldn't even know what it's pairing with. So we're just defaulting to familiar, easy enough pairings. The love and care you

0: give me a few hours.
1: Especially when my session started piling up. And then I realized tomorrow got booking. I'll message my mom, I'll message Elijah, and then everyone will have to change the plans for the next day to make it happen.
0: And also so because she doesn't cook, so she's not aware that the certain things is not available everywhere, anywhere. For example, said, mommy, I need 2 ripe mango. I said, ripe mango? And for 2, I said, for what, for day, today? So it happens a few times.
1: I think moving forward, I am telling them in advance that I have sessions. It's not just how much they have to do to like help me run errands and things like that. I mean, that I appreciate. But it imposes on their lifestyle. Sometimes my dad comes from work, oops, nope, I'm having a session, you need to go to your room quietly after work. For now, it works just by nature of the fact that I do less sessions.
2: This is Vishnu, my husband. So this is going to be the first supper club that he's going to be a part of. I've known Vishnu since 2019 and we got married last year at the end of the year and we moved in this year in February. It's about 1 p.m. and I'm actually folding the dumplings to make the dish pan-fried shumai style dumplings. This is my mother-in-law. She has a lot of kitchen tips and tricks that I've learned. We are at our obviously most challenging phase, the deep frying.

0: So now that the table setup has been done, I need to freshen up and get changed for the evening.
1: So I've gotten the help of Elijah to help me run errands, so the load is less on me. And we're gonna test kitchen tonight.

0: looks disgusting.
1: It always looks like that, so it's... yeah.
0: It's quite good. I initially set the initial price of 58. Recent pricing is 78. I want the pricing to be sustainable for the business in that I don't have to hustle and oversell.
2: Sorry, let me wipe off my sweat. It's kind of crazy. I'm expecting 11 guests tonight. It's 6:50. People might start rolling in any second. We're just gearing up to prepare the appetizers. Okay, so like an introduction of the dishes. So this is the Taiwanese style fried mushrooms. And this is the pan-fried shumai dumplings. Enjoy. Do you guys want more of this?
3: I won't say no.
2: Yeah. Okay, I'm gonna prepare another batch. Okay, let me know if there's anything that you'd like to top up along the way. I'll just give you more of it.
4: Thank you.
2: The soup.
5: It's amazing.
3: So flavorful.
2: Salted egg yolk tofu, the green chili dip. We're already done with the main course, so we're just left with the two desserts.

0: Yeah, it definitely opened my eyes in terms of plant-based dishes.
1: Based on the past two sessions, I think we've learned a lot, so we've kind of become more confident. The first session, I barely had time to get out of the kitchen and actually interact with the guests.

0: This supper club sold out within an hour. I have quite a few people on the wait list as well for future sessions.
1: Vishnu suggested, hey, why not, like, you know, cater to these people who wanted to be part of the supper club, but they couldn't.
0: For supper club, I think we always have the limitation of 11 people in the house, but for catering, we can cater up to 20 people. You flip ready?
2: Yeah.
1: Today, I started at 3 a.m. It wasn't early enough. So I sold 20 sets. Each set feeds 2 people. So that's 40 people, which is quite large scale actually.
3: One more time.

0: Is he 19 orders?
1: No, should be 20.
0: 2, 4, 6, 8. She only got 19 rows, what?
1: I see.
0: Row 1.
1: 19
0: is...
1: addresses, but should be 20 bags.
0: 20 bags.
1: Because one person has two.
2: At that point, we were pretty much panicking because we were late.
1: The guy cancelled.
0: Who?
1: The Lala Mo. He was outside, is it?
0: I think.
2: The delivery rider had cancelled on us and we had to find a new one for half of the orders.
3: Historically, zoos are designed for the purpose of entertainment first. That has flipped over the years.
4: Behind the habitats and encounters is a much bigger story.
5: I don't think this procedure is done very often.
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4: Window into the Wild, Thursday on CNA.
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0: Explore a turbulent Asia where humanity, resilience and tradition take the spotlight this October on CNA. During the Japanese occupation of Singapore, an unlikely bond took root.
1: Honor went to the Japanese High Command, imploring them to conserve the collections of the gardens.
0: Discover how scientists came together to protect Singapore's gardens and treasures in War at the Gardens. In Nepal, a devastating flood tears through mountain valleys, sweeping away homes and lives.
2: People are crying and shouting.
0: Witness extraordinary acts of courage as communities come together to search, rescue and rebuild. In Nepal, the floods wake. And in Taiwan, 11,000 pigeons are released far out at sea. Their quest to race back home, guided only by instinct.
3: 每一只每一个都要回来，知道吗？
0: Explore the extraordinary bond between humans and birds behind a tradition facing an uncertain future. In Inside Out Asia, Taiwan's Pigeon Kings. This October on CNA. Saturday on Japan Hour. Getting to know beautiful Japan takes the slow road to relaxation. Ride the Asa Coast Railway, where wheels leave the road and roll onto the rails. Then settle into a cozy homestay with delicious home-cooked meals and freshly roasted coffee. 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
5: Taori is the missing one.
6: This one is the Lala move, right? Didn't touch, right?

It's my first C session in 2 months today. Okay, so we will be starting with a Li Shan Oolong. Yes, and I'll be using my new... It's not new lah. This is a Lü Ni Zi Sha Hu.

0: Oh my god, it's stuck. What just happened?
1: I think it's pouring out
0: from
1: the top.
0: Oh no! Okay guys, I have to redo this.
2: Sorry.
1: Okay,
0: we have multiple. Oh no! You all know what happened?
3: What?
0: Like, the stem went all the way in and blocked that. So last time if this happened, I would feel really embarrassed. Because it looks like I don't know how to brew with this pot. That will do. But now I'm able to like stop myself, like, okay, this was bad. Let's move on. When you touch the leaves, right, very, very soft and smooth.
4: Wow, it's like
0: baby skin. It reminds me of baby skin. I don't know.
5: Wow.
0: We start with watermelon.
6: There's this is a combination of mint, chili, and lime. Mm. It's supposed to taste like a spicy margarita.
5: No.
6: Something like that.
5: Wow.
0: Yeah. Oh,
7: sorry,
0: Harold.
8: Hi, delivery, drop off.
9: Your destination is on your left.
10: I have to go to the fourth floor.
11: Relax, there's space on the right. How
10: many
11: places left?
10: Five more, including the one we're going to. We're already super late. I think 20 people was too much.
12: My kitchen was not meant to cater to that many people. I thought it might be easier because we were serving lesser dishes, but I guess the jump from serving 11 people to 40 people was a big jump. Catering-wise, I would probably reduce the number of people that I am catering to and focus on just one or two dishes. I don't think I would be able to do both the supper club and the catering at once. I think right now we'll be prioritizing the supper clubs because that's something where we have a structure and a system and we know what works.
7: Sorry, Harold.
0: No worries.

0: instead of running between like the tea table to the kitchen, to the tea table to the kitchen, I can focus on really like being present in the session.
1: So this is sashimi scallops on truffle oil.
2: Ooh!
1: Yeah.
0: So I've learned to be a bit less uptight in some areas. The upcoming session,
1: right.
0: New teas,
1: right.
0: And then maybe just a CTA here.
1: Okay.
0: My new goals for the business are less about numbers, but about quality. I think I can take it slow and do things right this time.
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1: Headline news this hour. A fire has broken out near an Aramco facility in Riyadh, sending dense black smoke into the air. There was no immediate confirmation from authorities about the blaze, but the state-run oil firm has increasingly come under attack from Iran-backed Houthis in recent weeks amid escalating hostilities between the Yemeni rebel group and Saudi Arabia. The UAE has branded the in-flight incident on a Fly Dubai flight a foiled terrorist act. Investigation shows the co-pilot attempted to take over the aircraft by attacking the captain with an axe. Multiple media outlets have identified the suspect as an Omani national. The Wall Street Journal reports that he was barred from flying in Oman over concerns about his extremist views. UAE has not confirmed the co-pilot's identity, and Oman has yet to comment on the incident. North Korea confirms it tested an intermediate-range missile in what it calls a strategic weapons drill. Pyongyang says the launch involved the use of AI. Seoul says the projectile flew more than 700 kilometres before landing outside Japan's exclusive economic zone. The US, Japan and South Korea have urged North Korea to stop what they call provocations that threaten regional and global security. And that's the latest from the CNA newsroom.

Good morning to all of you. I'm very happy to join you this morning at the Future China Global Forum. This is a very useful platform for businesses and government leaders to come together to exchange views, better understand the developments shaping China and our region, and consider what we can achieve together. Connectivity and openness have been a powerful growth driver for Asia. Trade and investment have opened markets for businesses, brought in new

0: new capabilities and enabled workers to have better jobs, Singapore and China have both benefited from this. Today, however, this model is under tremendous strain from two directions. Geopolitical rivalry has made countries more concerned about dependencies and economic security. At the same time, businesses and workers are asking whether they have a fair share in the gains from openness and growth, as well as technological change. These concerns can fuel demands for protection and cause economies to look inwards and close up. But higher barriers can instead make it harder for firms to reach new markets, acquire capabilities, and seize new opportunities. So we cannot simply counter openness by closing up. We have to make openness work better for businesses and for people. This is the focus of this forum's theme: strengthening resilience, rebuilding trust.
1: This fireside chat happens at the right time. We are very fortunate because Mr. Xi Jinping and President Donald Trump has just met in Washington. Now we hope that you can be a commentator for a while to share with us your take of the meetings. What is implication to this part of the region? Is there any possibility of the leaders to redefine what you mentioned at Xiangshan on the concept of win?
2: First of all, I must say that I don't have a crystal ball. I think fundamentally, for such two big entities, both on the economic front and the security front, there will bound to be differences that have to be managed. But that doesn't mean that just because the two sides have differences that they cannot work together. I think there is also a growing sense from both sides that many of the issues that they are confronted with, both individually and bilaterally, has to take into account a few fundamentals. The first fundamental being that we all have to take care of our internal issues. And that was one of the points I made at the Xiangshan Forum. It's not just about the current US-China bilateral ties. Throughout history, we have seen that if a country, any country, big or small, is able to take care of its domestic issues well, then it would have the confidence and the space to negotiate the international environment better. And a more benign international environment will also allow the domestic issues to be better managed. So if you like, it is a positive reinforcing loop. But on the other hand, throughout history, we have also seen that when countries or the leadership of a country is unable to manage their own domestic issues well and falls into the temptation of externalizing those issues, then those issues become much harder to resolve, and it also narrows the space for bilateral or multilateral collaboration. So I think this is quite fundamental. I think both China and US, the leadership, would understand this point quite well from our interactions with them. Then the second point is that, as I mentioned, we can be competitors, we can be rivals even, but it need not mean that we are enemies. In fact, there are positive rivalries that can allow each side to spur one another to do better, and ultimately is how they can win the world over from the positive examples that they demonstrate. Is it difficult to do that? Yes, it is difficult to do that because it will require political leadership to be honest with their people about what they want to achieve when they say that we really win the world over. But the other option is to take the perhaps easier path and to pretend that the problems are someone else's

0: the problems originate from somewhere else, and we are just bystander in the process. But I think each of us, whether countries big or small, we all have the agency and the responsibility to take charge of our own issues, manage them well, create space on the international front for us to work together and then start off on a positive loop, and really to remember that to win the world is not to beat the opponent per se, but to win the world through the positive examples that we can demonstrate. Yes, it is a very difficult choice, it's a very difficult job, but I think it's something that is worth remembering.
1: Is it, when I listen to you or I read your interviews with Sao Paulo before you left for Xiangshan Luntan, you spoke about the importance of building deep trust, 深度互信, and what you mentioned just now. Is it because it's very much a Singaporean mental mind frame that we are in? It's very logical and very rational, but is it overly idealistic?
0: No, I don't think it's about being idealistic. I think it's about being realistic. Because at the end of the day, if we want to work with anybody, there must be some basis of trust. You can work out all the technical details of how we can work together. You can negotiate all the deals. But if there is no trust, then whatever we agree is as good, it's only as good as the paper that we sign on, as they say. So I think there are a lot of things in international affairs, in bilateral or multilateral relationship, that you can't put everything down to the last decimal point or the last finite detail. There will always be some things that you will have to take it on trust when we work with somebody else. So without that sense of trust, it is unnatural to expect that we can even get off the starting block to negotiate things. But in the process of working through our differences, that is also an additional step that helps to build trust over the long term. So I don't think it's just about being idealistic, it's being realistic about how things can come about if we work hard at it. Recently, I learned these two phrases from some of the participants in a forum that I met. They say that there are two concepts when it comes to negotiation. Some parties negotiate to agree. That means you negotiate, you work towards an agreement. Some parties agree to negotiate. I mean, it's a little pun or play on the words, but I thought about it. I thought there is a quite profound meaning. If you negotiate to agree, you have made certain assumptions or you have certain presumptions that this will work. There is some basis of trust, and if there is any dispute during or subsequent to this process, you have a recourse to some arbitration or some judgment. But when the other party says, no, negotiate to agree is the next step. The first step is to agree to negotiate. That means that it's much further back. We are not even talking about the technical details or the technical differences that we need to overcome. We are just starting the process. We are agreeing to negotiate. This reminds me of many years ago, there was a joke that people always make about Singaporeans. People say that, you know, when Singaporeans sign a contract, it is the end of negotiations. When many other people sign a contract, it's the start of negotiation. And Singaporeans, like, why? why is this so? So I think we have to be quite nuanced in our understanding of some of these subtleties of how different parties bring with them different perspective to the entire process. Right? Are we in this to trying to agree to negotiate, or are we in this to negotiate to agree? Is signing the contract the end of negotiation, or is signing the contract the start of negotiations? I think different countries have different understanding. And for Singapore, it's not for us to judge whether one is right or wrong, one is better or worse. It's for us to understand that different systems, different cultures, different political actors have different interpretations of what it means by coming together and working things through.
1: Do you think Singaporeans really understand that?
0: Singaporeans are very adaptable, and I think they know that when you go to different environments, then there are places where signing a contract is the end of negotiation. There are places where you go, signing a contract is the start of negotiation. I think Singaporeans are quite adaptable, right? I think the fellow Singaporeans in the audience will probably agree.
2: Every answer starts with a question and a trail we follow. 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
1: 那现在其实我们就开放，让大家可以跟部长提出你们的，也如果你们有问题的话可以提问。
2: I have two quick questions. What concern or what is you most about Singapore and ASEAN? Second question is, how can AI enable better economic and people-to-people connection between Singapore and China? Thank you.
1: Okay. Why not we take a few questions together? Yes.
3: 我有一个九岁的儿子，他在三天前睡觉之前跟我讲了一个事情。他说：“妈妈，我觉得去学校很 boring， 因为我其实很多东西我都已经在 YouTube 上，在 Roblox 里面学过了。在学校学的东西，似乎对于他来说没有很多的这样一个挑战。”然后呢，今天包括昨天大家都提到了 AI， 其实我一直都想问一个问题，就是我们在 AI 时代是有什么样子的一个方式来更好的去给我们的下一代去做这个 education， 因为我知道比如说像美国他们是要求13岁以下的小孩不能 access AI， 那在新加坡可能我们没有相应的一个限制，包括在中国哈，那我其实很想听听部长的看法，就是在 AI 的时代哈，包括现在其实有非常多的变化的一个时代，我们怎么样能够更好的去给我们的孩子带来一个我觉得更全面的，然后更有效率的，包括对于孩子来讲可能更有趣的一个教育。谢谢。
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5: Okay.Why don't I take all the three questions together, because I think there are some new angles that the different questions throwed out. I think education is more than just a transmission of knowledge. When I was in MOE, I've always said this. If education is just a transmission of knowledge as a didactic thing, then actually, then what's the role of the teachers? It can't just be a transmission of knowledge, right? If that's the case, then we can read the books and then we can go and watch the YouTube and whatnot.So I will say 3+1 things to encourage your son. What should we teach our children? I have this 3Ds and 1+1. The three new skills that we need our next generation to have is not just this thing about absorbing of knowledge. It's what I call to discern, to distill, discern, and to discover. Let me explain. To distill, because today, unlike the past, in the past, our problem was that we don't have enough information.Having more information, having premium information will give you a leg up. Today, information is commoditized. What we need to do first and foremost is to make sure that in this bewildering world of information, how do we distill what is really the crux of the issue? That's one. That is relatively easy. Maybe AI can help you to do a bit of that, to distill.But the second one is to discern. To discern is to distinguish between right and wrong, fact from fiction, and to discern require values. AI cannot take over the human judgment when it comes to human values. Deciding between right and wrong is relatively simpler and straightforward. Deciding between two things that are both seemingly right is a harder choice because values are not monolithic whereby you can just apply without tensions. And how do you make judgment is very important, right? So to distill, to discern, and the third thing is always to discover. AI can scroll through the whole internet to give you the knowledge and wisdom or the findings from thousands of years of humans, civilizations and learning. But what we want and where we need to create value at is to discover new things beyond what we already know. And that is the challenge going forward for us in our education, to distill, discern, and to discover. And for Singapore, it's the same thing. There's a bewildering world of information out there. I say that there are many viewpoints and diversity of perspectives in many countries. How do you distill this to what is most important, able to put weights on the different perspective, able to apply our value judgment based on our principles and national interests to discern what we should do, and very importantly, to discover new perspective or to discover new avenues that allow us to build bridges and connect a more fragmented world. These three is relatively straightforward. But there is one thing that you can tell your son why he needs to go to school and continue to need to go to school. And that is, he needs to build human relationships. He cannot do that with AI. He cannot just keep doing his WhatsApp and communicating with his friends on the cyberspace. You need 人与人接触. You need that sense. You're all business people in the audience. AI cannot help you do business and find a new business contact because you have communicated with somebody over the internet via the cyberspace. You might be scammed. But you need to shake someone's hand. You need to talk to

0: somebody, you need to get a feel of the person, and that is an essential skill. How do you build human relationship? How do you build a team from with people from different backgrounds? These are all very essential skills. So I'll encourage you to encourage your son that education is not just about the transmission of knowledge, but instead, remember, it's about how we distill, discern, discover, and how we build up those human relationships that are so essential for us going forward. So that's the first thing about education. On the second, the third and the first question has a bit of a relationship about the financial system. And indeed, it is true, it's something that I've always advocated, that when we say that ASEAN is a 700 million market, if you really want ASEAN to be a 700 million market, then we have to ask ourselves, how do we allow any businesses that comes to ASEAN or from ASEAN can work more seamlessly, with less friction across this 700 million market? Your point about the financial system is a very simple and powerful one. And I've always challenged myself. Today, when I go to Australia, I don't even bother to change currency. I don't even bother to ask myself what is the exchange rate and all that kind of things that I used to do in the past. The money changer didn't get any business from me at all at the Changi Airport, because today I no longer bring cash even to Australia. But in Australia, I can transact just as I transact in Singapore. It is minimum friction. The question we pose ourselves is that, can we do the same in ASEAN? If we can do the same in ASEAN, where the business can come in, where you can mobilize your capital, you can aggregate your talent, and you can do your business more freely across ASEAN, across different jurisdictions, then we truly say that we are a 700 million market. Your first question, you asked me, what do I worry about ASEAN? Now, there are many things that I worry about ASEAN, but since it's a Business China forum, we focus on the business part. And the thing is this, we cannot just keep saying that we are a 700 million market. When we say that we are a 700 million market, we need to ask ourselves two things. First, are we really a market that has minimum friction that allows businesses to flow across the different boundaries to really tap on this market? And to me, if we want to be a market with less friction, then the three commanding heights of the new economy must become more frictionless. First, the financial system. Second, the data infrastructure and ecosystem. And third, our energy system. These three, to me, are the commanding heights of any new economy. So it is in ASEAN's collective interest for us to work together, and it is in our interest to have the business people driving this closer integration in the financial systems, the data systems, and also the energy systems. So that's one. Then the second thing is that for ASEAN to always remember, the competition is never within ASEAN. Even if ASEAN comes together as a collective, we are only half a China, we are only half a India, which is a 1.4 billion market. So always remember, stay out of trouble. Our challenge is not the competition amongst ourselves. Our real challenge is, how do we work together so that we can present ourselves as a value proposition to other larger entities, be it the US, China, India, or Europe.
1: One person running an entire company with AI doing the work that once took a whole team. China's one-person firms are booming, but just how far can this model go? We'll explore the rise of AI-powered companies in the first of a three-part series on the next Asia First.
2: Historically, zoos are designed for the purpose of entertainment first. That has flipped over the years.
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2: Can we take the second round of questions? 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Okay.
3: 新加坡是一个移民城市，移民国家。 尤其是最近几年来自中国的新移民很多，我想问一下政府有什么具体的积极的计划，让那些新移民更容易、更快融入到这个社会，发挥他们的作用，以新加坡为家，发挥主人翁的精神。啊，谢谢。我特别好奇，是什么让新加坡一直保持着这种灵动的能力？
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5: Why is it that Singapore seems to be more agile? That I think is a perspective that people have of Singapore. I think within Singapore, we are quite humble to know that we hope that we are even more agile than what people give us credit for. But it's a survival instinct, right? When you don't have a big country, you don't have a big hinterland, when your margin of error is not going to be very big, you wake up every day figuring out very quickly that we better know what the rest of the world is doing, what is happening in the rest of the world, and figure out that we need to find a way forward rather than to think that we have the comfort or the buffer that we can do whatever we want, regardless of what happens in the rest of the world. We have always been on our toes because whatever happens elsewhere will impact on us immediately, directly. So our habit, or at least my habit, first thing you wake up, better scan the news cycle to find out what has happened and then start to think, not just what has happened, but more importantly, ask ourselves, why is it happening? Why is it happening? Because if we don't understand why is it happening, then we will forever be kept on the responding and reacting to the surface level issues. So this is what we hope Singapore and Singaporeans can continue to have in our DNA, to always seek to understand deeply why certain things are happening and not just what is happening. Are there things that we must not change and are there things that we must change? Certainly so. There are things that certainly will not change in Singapore. For example, number one, for us to interact with other people, we must be a country of our word. We must mean what we say and we must say what we mean so that people can accept, even if they don't agree, they can understand, even if they don't agree, why we do what we do. So that we are, if you like, an open platform that people can feel that they can trust us to deliver on our promises so that they are prepared to work with us. The second thing that will not change is our need to connect with the rest of the world and to become an open platform to connect different systems, even if there are differences in Singapore, for them to interoperate. So I don't think that will change. I don't think that will change. Other things that will not change, the way we run our society, whereby, for example, meritocracy, multiracialism, I don't think this will change. There's yet another thing that I hope will never change, and that is that whenever Singapore and Singaporeans make a decision, it is not just about the interests of the here and now and the current generation. In Singapore, we always aspire to leave behind

0: a better future for the next generation. It is easy to say, it's not so easy to do, because if we truly believe this, then in all the decisions that we make, we will be very conscious on what decisions we make have what impact on the future generations, from the way we manage our environment to the way we manage our reserves and infrastructure. We are constantly thinking of how we can leave behind a better Singapore for the next generation. So I think these are fundamentals that will be largely invariant. But there will be always things that we will change. The way we do things will always change, because the ways we do things will depend on the circumstances, that will depend on the times. And that we must constantly challenge ourselves to update our ways of doing things so that we don't get caught in the same way of doing things, even when circumstances have changed. So I think it is a constant process, and there is never an end point in this constant search to keep to our values, keep to our core principles, but reinventing the ways we interface with the rest of the world. On the issues of integration, whether is it new immigrants from China, India, or anywhere else, it takes two hands to clap. We will have various programs that will encourage any new immigrants to come and participate in our community activities. There are structured programs, the Singapore Journey and so forth, and we'll continue to improve on some of these things. But it is also important for the new immigrants to take the first step, 踏出第一步, to say that I'm now in a new society, I will need to learn about this new society, what are their ways of doing things and why they do what they do, and be prepared to leave behind some of the things that we have been doing in the old society. So that is a constant process of adaptation. But I must be frank, sometimes we make this mistake because the new society and the old society look largely similar. We make the mistake that they are similar. It's not so. For example, there are obviously differences between the Chinese society and the Singaporean society, which is a multiracial society. Just because Singapore has a Chinese majority doesn't mean that we are a Chinese society like the Chinese society in China. We are a multiracial society and we have different sensitivities, and we need to respect those different sensitivities. But we would make a very big mistake if we assume that the two are the same just because on the surface people look the same. So I think important is not to make assumptions that where we come from looks largely similar to where we are going to and therefore the same. While we try to navigate those differences, we also see where are those similarities, but never make the assumption that it's either all different or all the same, and that will be too binary a perspective, which might not be useful.
1: Okay, because time is running out, I want to close this session, and I will ask the last question. 现在我们是2026年, 您预测一下这个2036年, 10年后, 中国会是怎么样的一个景观? 10年后, 中国跟本区域, 的国家会是怎么样的一种关系?
0: Okay, I think there are many things that will change in 10 years. It's very hard to predict changes in personalities. Even for a fast-moving China, it's not so easy to predict the cultural norms or the way that China will do things. But I do have one point that I will share with everyone and perhaps encourage everyone to think about it. If we are committed to do business with China, in China, for the long haul. And that perspective is perhaps more invariant to the vagaries of local politics and personalities. And that is that in the next 10 years, we will see a transition in the leadership team and staff. I'm not making a prediction on one person, don't get me wrong. I'm making a comment on the dynamics of the people that are coming up, not one or two person at the top, the group of people that are coming up. The current generation of Chinese leaders will probably be the last generation that grew up during the Cultural Revolution. And with that, there's a certain sense of how their perspectives will shape. And that would certainly have an impact on how they see the world and interpret global events. The next generation of leaders that China will have across the entire leadership, I'm not talking about any personality again, across the entire leadership, they would have grown up post-cultural revolution. They would more likely to be growing up after Gaige Kaifang, where China is growing very rapidly. And that will also have a profound impact on their perspective of themselves, of the world, and how they relate to the world and their position in the world. I think this is something that we should be cognizant of, and it is something that we can expect. We should not think that the generations of Chinese leaders are all the same, brought up with the same environment, and therefore have the same perspectives. I think someone once mentioned that most of us, including those of us in Singapore and in other societies, our formative years, when we are growing up, when we are studying in high school to maybe our teenagers year to the early 30s, our so-called formative years, they were all and they will always have a profound impact on how we see the world, the kind of perspective that we take, of how we need to relate to the world, the kind of dangers that we think that are pertinent to our survival and so forth. And I think it will be the same for the Chinese leadership. And so if we look at the Chinese leaders today, I think for those of us who have interacted with the Chinese leadership, and again, I don't mean just one person or two person at the top, those of us who have interacted with the Chinese leadership, you will find profound but subtle shifts between the perspectives of those who are now in their 50s versus those who are in their 40s. And you'll be certainly very different from those in their 20s. And this is something I hope we will think about, and different people will draw different conclusions, but whatever conclusions you draw about the differences and similarities, I think you will not disagree with me that there will be a generational change in how the Chinese see themselves and how they see the world and how they see themselves relating to the world in the next generation. On that note, thank you very much.
1: Thank you.
2: China is pouring resources into six futuristic industries.
3: AI talking to a human would be like a human talking to a tree, right? But if we had a brain-to-brain computer interface that perhaps changes the balance of power with artificial intelligence.
4: We just thought to put the carbon dioxide
5: 我们在这里呢，主要就是做整个面向具身智能和人形机器人的通用的平台的建设。Ensuring
6: ethical behavior for a superintelligent system will require much faster global cooperation.
2: What is the impact on warfare, geopolitics, or the future of humanity? Watch When Titans Clash on demand at cna.asia.
7: Explore a turbulent Asia where humanity, resilience and tradition take the spotlight this October on CNA. During the Japanese occupation of Singapore, an unlikely bond took root.
8: Honor went to the Japanese High Command, imploring them to conserve the collections of the gardens.
7: Discover how scientists came together to protect Singapore's gardens and treasures in War at the Gardens. In Nepal, a devastating flood tears through mountain valleys, sweeping away homes and lives.
9: People are crying and shouting.
7: Witness extraordinary acts of courage as communities come together to search, rescue and rebuild. In Nepal, the floods wake. And in Taiwan, 11,000 pigeons are released far out at sea. Their quest to race back home, guided only by instinct.
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29: Headline news this hour. A fire has broken out near an Aramco facility in Riyadh, sending dense black smoke into the air. There was no immediate confirmation from authorities about the blaze, but the state-run oil firm has increasingly come under attack from Iran-backed Houthis in recent weeks amid escalating hostilities between the Yemeni rebel group and Saudi Arabia. The UAE has branded the in-flight incident on a Fly Dubai flight a foiled terrorist act. Investigation shows the co-pilot attempted to take over the aircraft by attacking the captain with an axe. Multiple media outlets have identified the suspect as an Omani national. The Wall Street Journal reports that he was barred from flying in Oman over concerns about his extremist views. UAE has not confirmed the co-pilot's identity, and Oman has yet to comment on the incident. North Korea confirms it tested an intermediate-range missile in what it calls a strategic weapons drill. Pyongyang says the launch involved the use of AI. Seoul says the projectile flew more than 700 kilometres before landing outside Japan's exclusive economic zone. The US, Japan and South Korea have urged North Korea to stop what they call provocations that threaten regional and global security. Latvians are voting in a parliamentary election that's shaped by concerns over neighbouring Russia and the cost of living. The NATO and EU members' pro-Ukraine prime minister will likely remain the country's leader, but his coalition is expected to emerge weakened as populist parties gain ground by focusing on economic concerns. Polls suggest the bloc is unlikely to retain power in its current form after the vote.
30: I hope we get a good result. This would give us an opportunity to make changes, put the Latvia on the right track for defense and economy. So strong economy can only bring a strong defense. So that is the mission for the next 4 years. If I'm given the right to lead the country and our party is ready to make changes.
29: And that's the latest from the CNA newsroom.

Taiwan is known for having some of Asia's toughest drunk driving laws. But now authorities are facing a new threat: drug driving. Drug driving cases have surged 200-fold since 2021. But as I dig deeper, I discover drug driving is just the side of the problem we see. Beneath it is something bigger, more sinister, that could endanger even more lives. In this episode of CNA Correspondent, we follow the evidence to find out.

0: Our investigation begins on the streets of Taipei. We're joining the police on a late-night patrol. At this checkpoint, officers have only a few seconds to decide which vehicles require a closer look.
1: 那我们会去注意车辆在经过我们路在看到我们路检点之后，他们的一个行驶的状况，还有会不会有急刹，或者是摇摆不定，或者是有可能或急停在路边的这样一个状况。可能意图要规避我们的路检点。那再来就是他进到我们前方的拦查点之后，驾驶的一个精神状况，他有没有可能有涣散、眼神涣散，或者是精神不济。
0: 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The police need evidence.
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0: 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But there is another challenge. What the police are looking for keeps changing.
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0: The numbers are striking. There were 43 drug driving cases in Taiwan in 2021. By 2025, there were 8,659. That's up by more than 200-fold. So why has it gone up so much? To find out, I head to Taiwan's Investigation Bureau, the island's primary investigative law enforcement agency.
3: 伊托米子是最近新兴的毒品。那其实我们的另外一个趋势就是新兴毒品在我们台湾国内的一个滥用的一个状况，有日渐严峻的一个状况。那伊托米子，其实我们在2024年的时候，我们突然发现伊托米子，这较前一年它的尿检的含尿检的数量。
0: Automedate is also widely known as zombie vape. It was originally developed for medical use, but it is now a drug of choice for some. And when drivers use it, the effects can be lethal.
3: 伊托米子它是中枢神经抑制剂，原本来讲它是一个很好用的一个麻醉剂。 那伊托米子它的副作用就是会让人晕眩、恶心，然后四肢抽严重的时候四肢会抽搐，所以抽这个部分的话，会造成一些行动上的一个不便，或者是说一个不自主的一个行动。The
0: emergence of Vitamidate is a reminder of how quickly the drug market can change. And nowhere is that clearer than inside the Investigation Bureau's forensic laboratory. Around 30,000 drug samples pass through here every year, from some 2,400 major drug cases. Most samples can be matched with substances already in their database. The difficult ones are those they have never seen before.
3: 蛮大的一个挑战，就是说新型的毒品，还有新兴的这个毒品的先驱原料，它们异变的快速，非常快速。This
0: lab is where scientists try to close any gaps. A new substance must be studied and identified before authorities can decide how to control it.
4: 如果说有一些新型毒品在我们的资料库是没有做这个监控的话，那这个可能就是一个目前尚未列管的毒品。那我们的同仁就会利用核磁共振光谱仪或者是单晶X-ray的一个分析方式，然后去把这个整个结构做一个破解。那破解之后呢，我们会提报到这个法务部的毒品审议委员会，然后会进行他们的一个审议，那是否会列为毒品。
0: The lab encounters around 4 to 5 previously unlisted substances every year. Sometimes, small modifications of an existing chemical structure can create something completely new that isn't yet controlled. This means what investigators are chasing can change just as quickly.
4: 那有一些不孝分子就可能利用这个一个小小的漏洞去修改一些结构，那这个就变成不是表列上的东西，那就变成一个暂时没办法管制的一个可能对人体有危害的一个精神物质。
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0: So far, this investigation shows police are finding more people driving under the influence of drugs. Scientists are also finding more drugs than ever before. So the question now is, how are those drugs reaching so many people? That's what we're going to find out next.
5: Turning tofu profits into gold, 1 gram at a time. But what happens if the price of gold falls? Buying someone else's insurance policy, can it really pay off? Plus, is giving up his car saving him $2,000 a month? On Money Mind, Wednesday on CNA.
0: Drug driving has been making headlines in Taiwan. Since 2021, the number of cases has jumped around 200-fold. But the numbers point to a much wider drug problem. The National Police Agency says more than 47,000 drug suspects were arrested in Taiwan in 2025. That's a 25% jump from the previous year. The biggest increase was seen among young people. The number of suspects aged 12 to 17 jumped nearly 68%. Among those aged 18 to 23, it rose by 41%. I want to learn more about these young people who are getting caught up in drugs. Our investigation takes us to this government rehabilitation center in southern Taiwan. In a year, more than 1,000 people passed through its drug observation program. Life here follows a strict routine. Every day is about staying away from drugs and getting a fresh start. Peter is 38. His encounter with drugs began when he was still a teenager.
6: 我当初接触到毒品的时候，大概在我十五六岁的时候，国中刚毕业。因为那时候看到朋友比较年长的朋友，然后看到他在吸食，用安非他命。那时候我不知道那是什么，好奇心驱使下，他给我，然后我也吸了。
0: Peter has been detained 4 or 5 times since then. Once he entered that circle, drugs were never too far away.
6: 如果真的认真来讲的话，还蛮好拿到的，就是因为都是那个圈子，大家都在使用药。啊，你只要问一下毒友，只要问一下他们。他们就会帮你介绍怎么拿药，或者是他们自己帮你拿。
0: 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But that very first injection of heroin changed the course of his life.
7: 开始就已经染上毒瘾

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1: Two very different stories converging here. They and others like them go through counseling at the center. The therapy focuses on what may have led to drug use in the first place, and what could trigger it again.
2: 但是我们现在最担心的是，他们离开监所之后，如果又回到那些复杂的环境。各位要有一个概念，就是一旦有了瘾，就是一辈子的事情，没有所谓的戒毒成功，只有戒了多久。
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1: But kicking drugs may be getting harder. The temptation doesn't always come from an old friend. It can be right there in your hand, on your phone.
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1: We leave the center to meet 23-year-old Nikki. That's not her real name. She's asked us to protect her identity by disguising it because of what she will show us. She's going to demonstrate just how easy it is for anyone to get drugs. Nikki started taking drugs at 18. At one point, she was spending more than $3,000 a month on her habit.
5: 会去做第二份工作，对。然后存钱，然后去买，然后花到没钱了，再继续上班，对，就一直这样。
1: But she was also seeing what drugs could do to people around her, often in the form of the so-called a drug coffee packet, a single serve sachet of what's typically instant coffee laced with drugs.
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1: Nikki decided she wanted out. She's been clean now for almost a year.
5: 因为我觉得吸毒很浪费钱，然后我觉得这不是一条很好的路啊。后来就决定把它戒掉。
1: Nikki also shows us how she used to get drugs online. A friend would pass her the WeChat contact of a dealer. She would message what she wanted and where to deliver it.
5: 我如果今天想抽一坨米子的话，就是跟他叫一颗或者两颗，然后我再给他我要拿的地址，然后到了之后给他钱，然后他给我东西，然后。给完之后就直接散掉了。
1: She says it could all happen in less than an hour. We wanted to see for ourselves how easy it is to find these products online. If, unlike Nikki, we didn't have a ready seller we knew. We searched for electronic cigarettes. They're illegal in Taiwan, and local drug enforcement officials tell us they have also been used to deliver drugs such as etomidate.At first, we're barred from getting in. This warning shows that access has been blocked by Taiwan's Ministry of Health and Welfare. But the block can be bypassed. Once past it, we can see the products being advertised. We contact one account. We get a reply and stop there. We take this to

0: to the authorities. In a written response to CNA, Taiwan's National Police Agency says the internet has become one of the main channels for drug dealing. The agency tells us that since January 2022, it has encouraged officers to target drug suppliers operating online. From January 2025 to June 2026, police agencies caught more than 6,700 suspects accused of supplying drugs online. They account for about 85% of all suspected drug dealers nabbed during the 1.5-year period. The authorities seem to be making headway in their fight against drugs in Taiwan. We follow them next on their ground operations to see firsthand how law enforcement officials on the island tackled the problem at its very source.
1: For decades, South Korea has been known for one thing. But in 2024, something changed.
2: 24년 내에 이제 북한의 반등의 어떤 신호들이 보여져서
1: South Korea's birth rates have risen steadily for two full years.
3: 저희의 정책들이 마구 쏟아지기는 했습니다.
1: Could South Korea finally be turning the tide on babies?
4: 너무나 그렇지만 논리적으로는 잃을 게 많잖아요.
1: Insight Thursday on CNA.
0: Nikki used to take drugs. She's been clean for more than a year. She's now using what she knows to help police catch suspected drug dealers. And that's why we're disguising her identity to protect her. It's almost as if officers are playing whack-a-mole. When one dealer is caught, another account can quickly appear. It's one example of how quickly the drug market can adapt and why police are trying to stop narcotics wherever they may be sold or used. That takes us into Taipei After Dark. We join the police on the raid at this nightclub. Keeping drugs out of one nightclub only tackles one part of a much bigger problem. The government says it's strengthening its response across all kinds of different venues. Taiwan's Minister Without Portfolio, Ji Liancheng, is overseeing the enforcement effort launched this year.
5: 第一个步骤我们会将这个扫打黑扫毒的机制做一个整合，也就是由台高检会成立一个扫毒的指挥中心，扫毒指挥中心，各县市的地检署地检单位会成立战情室扫毒战情室，这个战情中心跟战情室主要的目功能就是整合所有亲资的整合跟统合指挥调度。
0: Authorities are also focusing on places where some of the most vulnerable members of society spend much of their day. The government plans to set up 9,000 inspection points around more than 3,600 schools, targeting areas where students gather.
5: 我们要推广强力的一个宣教工作，那这个宣教工作非常重要，那因为让 学校每一个学校的这个门口的这个电子看板也都可以做这些短片，让这个学生时时都知道这个毒品的泛滥 对身心、对家庭的危害是非常严重的。
6: 司法要正义，
7: 司法要正义，
6: 治安要警察。
0: These people are not just calling for justice, they want action. Recent deadly crashes have shocked Taiwan. Now the pressure is on the government, not just to punish those driving under the influence of drugs, but to stop drugs from reaching the streets in the first place, to prevent more lives from being lost. Official data shows that in 2025,Drug driving crashes killed 19 people and injured 229 others. That's up from 11 deaths and 85 injuries in 2024. There are growing demands for the government to do more. For some here, the fear of drug driving has changed something as simple as crossing the road.
8: 反毒驾，就是现在连走在斑马线上面，你都会很担心。
9: 做文章，
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0: Others worry the danger goes beyond the roads, and that drugs are getting closer to their children.
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0: 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Liu Zhongxin was a police station chief who died in a line of duty.
10: 我不能让中心白白来牺牲。我要让政府唤起政府说你要重视这个毒品的患难，因为现在很多已经不争的事实，毒品已经都侵入校园，包括那个青少年都已经在吸毒。
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0: The government is promising stronger enforcement and more protection around schools. But for families here, promises will ultimately be judged by what happens on the streets.

0: China's tech is changing the world, but in a male-dominated industry, there are women who are making their mark.
1: Callie, she's able to put all those things together in a highly data-driven culture.
2: For Tencent, for Michelle, this has really become the dominant operational mode.
3: Northly's reputation is built on not simply media hype.
0: How China's female tech leaders are transforming the way we play, create, and connect. Wednesday on CNA.

0: Biodiversity is booming, which is inviting for some local foragers and farmers who embrace edible wildlife.
1: We're the largest organic banana grower in Singapore.
2: This is a gem.
3: Amazing. Yeah.
4: So the mulberries are from the garden.
5: No, that's delicious.
6: Singapore is ramping up conservation efforts locally and across the region.
7: I really do love reptiles and finding out about them, so I really love my job.
8: The building must relate to the lives of the people.
9: 目前还是一直要创新一些新的东西，我也不希望是人家把我看作是八十岁的人。
10: There are those who dare to be different, who have made their mark in Singapore and beyond.
1: You have such big dreams, you know, you want to change the world with your art.
11: Obviously, every fighter wants to win, so all you can do is to prepare yourself to win.

It doesn't look like food. It doesn't even look edible. But here in Guimaras, this is flavor. Shavings so light, they disappear between your fingers. Sprinkled over meat and over fish. As the family prepares a feast, everything starts to smell different. Even over warm rice, just a touch of this ancient salt does wonders. Adding a soft mineral saltiness, roasted aroma, and savory coconut flavor. This is tuntul, the centuries-old salt from Guimaras. Born from fire-charred ash and coconut milk, a seemingly simple salt that is an alchemy of earth and ocean. The name tuntul comes from the word to dip, a salt that has seasoned the island's tables for generations. A smoky profile with the faintest whisper of coconut on the tongue. It's found in an island called Guimaras, off the southern coast of the Philippines. Home to just over 180,000 people, Guimaras is famed for mangoes so sweet, they are celebrated as the best in the Philippines. And in coastal villages, artisans still craft another culinary treasure, a rare, hand-formed sea salt called tuntul. Its secret lies in an unexpected ingredient, ash.

0: Barangay Hoskin. It is the only place in the world where tool-tool salt is made by the hands of one family, the Ganilas. Fourth-generation maker Jomar, who's 50 this year, leads the charge here.
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0: Over 2 days, Jomar combs the shores of Guimaras, gathering driftwood scattered from every corner of the island. These pieces once floated in the sea before washing ashore. Now waterlogged, the wood carries hidden seasoning. And then they're off. On a makeshift raft of bamboo trunks, slipping out from shore into the open water toward the fire pit, the start of their salt-making ritual. It sits on an uninhabited stretch of the island. Here, smoke and flame can rise freely without troubling the homes and community nearby.
2: Dito tayo ngayon sa sinusunugan namin ng mga driftwood. 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
0: To make a single batch of tool-tool, Jomar must build an ash pile 7 layers high. 1 layer made each day. A full week of burning. What makes tool-tool unlike any other salt is that its salinity is born not only from the sea, but from ash, the remains of driftwood steeped in salt water. Poking small holes into the mound allows more seawater inside.
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0: Dark clouds gather above, and the first drops of rain begin to fall. For Jomar and his wife, it is bad news. The fire must be lit before the ash becomes wet. It is a race against time. every movement quickened by the sky's warning.
1: Abo namin kapag nabasa ng ulan, mahirap yung gawin tultol kasi maitim na yung kulay ng tultol. 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
0: The southwest monsoon creeps closer, and their worry is more than just rain soaking the ash. As the currents shift, fewer pieces of driftwood will wash ashore, which means a dwindling resource.
1: Yung mayroon tayong bagyo o malakas na ulan, yun nga, tigil kami sa pagkuha ng mga driftwood kasi mayroon ng kasamang ulan. 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
0: But not everything is within their control. In 2006, a tanker capsized just off their coast, releasing thousands of liters of oil into the sea. Overnight, their beaches turned black, their fisheries collapsed, and the waters of Guimaras were scarred for years to come.

0: Fortunately, the rain clouds pass. To make a single batch of tooltool, Jomar must burn 200 to 300 kilograms of driftwood, reduced to nothing but ash. He leaves the pile to smolder for 2 days. Centuries ago, the Spanish found Guimaraza's position as an island invaluable, a sheltered passage and safe anchorage leading into the port of Iloilo, with vessels carrying precious goods. Guimaras stood watch just offshore, its coastline both shield and gateway, a sentinel to the thriving port city. Today, the island tells a different story. Its hills and beaches welcoming travelers from around the world seeking calm and escape. Yet few who pass through realize that this unassuming place is the only home of a creation so rare, so singular, it exists in no other corner of the world.
1: Saturday on Japan Hour. Getting to know beautiful Japan takes the slow road to relaxation. Ride the Asa Coast Railway, where wheels leave the road and roll onto the rails. Then settle into a cozy homestay with delicious home-cooked meals and freshly roasted coffee. Japan Hour, Saturday on CNA.
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Jordan, the main port of Guimaras and the island's busiest gateway from Iloilo. Close to 35,000 people live here. Its streets alive with the hum of island life. Herein lies the world's only home of Tultul salt. Jomar returns to the fire pit, a short 15-minute journey he's made countless times before. But after 2 days of relentless rain, he worries that every drop may have washed away the purity of the ashes he needs for Tultul. And, to his relief, the ashes have fallen.

0: across the seas and the centuries. By the 8th century, salt caravans were shimmering across the Sahara, bearing this precious mineral from salt fields to trading markets across the world. At that time, salt was not merely seasoning, it was wealth and trade. In solid blocks that likely made for easy transport. Tooltool's distinctive form echoes this legacy, a nod to the standardized cakes that once served as currency. Today, the Ganillas continue this ancient rhythm, keeping alive a craft shaped by history, trade, and time.
1: Urmahan ng tultol namin, lata ng cooking oil.
0: Jomar prepares the mold only a day before cooking, careful to keep the metal fresh and free from rust. 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
3: People are crying and shouting, the flood is coming.
4: The mountain collapses. A wall of water tears through Nepal's valleys. It takes homes, roads, and lives. But in its wake, people step forward.
5: We in Nepalese, we like to help each other.
6: 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In this worst condition, this is our duty, responsibility.
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7: Drones are new. In this disaster crisis, we have a new technology, a new hope.
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14: For decades, South Korea has been known for one thing. But in 2024, something changed. South Korea's birth rates have risen steadily for two full years. Could South Korea finally be turning the tide on babies?
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3: China's tech is changing the world, but in a male-dominated industry, there are women who are making their mark.
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7: Now begins the making of the brine, the step that unlocks the salt hidden within the ash. Joma pours seawater over the ash, and slowly, the liquid filters down through the bamboo basket. At the base, it seeps out drop by drop into a concentrated brine the locals call tuma. The sea meets the land with his secret touch, the flesh of an old coconut.
8: Lalagyan natin ng tuma ang gata natin.
7: The brine and coconut flesh are poured gently into the base of the molds, beginning the slow metamorphosis to tool-tool salt. Starting the fire is never a solitary task. It is a family ritual. And all the while, his parents watch from nearby, guardians of a craft they have spent a lifetime preserving.
9: Ang tultol, yung pinoblema namin siya mo mga ginikanan. 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
7: With the fire now roaring hot, more brine is poured carefully into the waiting molds. They are ready for boiling, the final stage where seawater and ash are coaxed into becoming salt crystals. For the next 8 hours, Joma works without pause, the heat from the fire pressing against his skin. The labor is relentless, every detail demanding his focus. He tops up the molds with brine again and again, carefully replacing what is lost through evaporation, until slowly the liquid thickens and hardens. It is grueling work, and so the family endures it together, taking turns by the fire. Finally, the salt is made. Joma begins to tap the slabs, compacting the crystals within the molds. With practiced hands, he smooths the surface, shaping the salt into the solid form of tool-tool.
8: Ito natin malalaman, sir, kung luto na talaga ang tool-tool, sir. 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
7: Each slab of tool-tool weighs close to a kilogram. To shape these 10 slabs, it's taken the family 10 full days. 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

0: each slab is worth 1,600 pesos. 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
1: Gamit namin yung pangtigib, yung pangsudsud lang para matanggal yung itim-itim ng tultol silalim. Dahil hindi man pwede na sander, masisira agad dahil sa asin.
0: The trimmed slabs are wrapped in cling film, shielding them from dust while tempering the salt slowly so they will not shrink or crack as they cool. Tultul has long been cut into smaller blocks, easy to share and store. When meat was scarce, this was the taste that carried families through. Plain rice lifted by a single block of salt. But tultul also had another use, far from the family table. Farmers gave it to cattle as a salt lick, coaxing them to drink more water in the tropical heat. From these humble traditional uses, tultul is now stepping into a new era of flavor. Just 20 kilometers from Jomar, another farmer carries on the craft in her own way, shaping tultul with a twist that is uniquely her own. Dina runs Paquito, an organic farm on Guimaras, where tradition meets invention.
2: Normally, when you harvest cacao, within 3 days, you need to crack it and start fermenting already. So as you can see, beautiful, isn't it? It's not that big. Why not tultul in chocolate? And we did it. So we add tultul in our chocolate because tultul is made here in Guimaras itself. And we would like to explore the taste of the chocolate with tultul. We tried it in the market and I think it was a click. Saltiness of the tultul with the creaminess of the coconut milk. Combine it with the chocolate at the end.
0: The result is a bar where smoky salt and rich cacao fuse. A taste at once rustic and refined.
2: It's an honor to promote Guimaras just with the tultul product and with my chocolate. I hope later on it will reach places too.
0: Tultul, born out of a fire pit, is humble yet extraordinary. It is the story of elements, driftwood, fire, sea, and ash, reborn through human hands.

0: Of all our human emotions, perhaps the one that feels heaviest is guilt. From dark chapters in history to the present day.
1: The woman was screaming at us and telling us to help them.
0: I'm on a journey through Asia to unpack the power that guilt wields over us all.
2: They make the victims feel guilty.
3: You're so scared, you don't know what to do, you comply.
0: It's a feeling that young people are unpacking and tackling in new ways as never before.
4: Even if I expose harmful activities to the environment, I feel this level of guilt as well.
5: Anything that you get access to as a woman, it's never a right, it's always a privilege, and then the guilt comes.
0: Watch The Asian Guilt Code, on demand at cna.asia.

0: Investing regularly sounds simple, but can she stick to the plan when markets move? Using AI to build a company where you're the boss and the only employee. Plus, she paid more each month to qualify for a mortgage. Was owning a home sooner worth the extra cost?
1: Melina tries to invest regularly, but when one of her ETFs falls, she can hesitate to buy more. And when it rises, she worries she's paying too much. So can she stick to investing regularly when prices move?
2: I do try to DCA, but it can be a bit difficult to consistently DCA, especially when the performance of the ETF is down. You also have reservations of whether it will continue the way it's performing or if it will perform better. And on the flip side, when the ETF is doing well, you also have reservation of am I buying this at an overvalued price?
1: Melina started investing around 2 years ago. She began by picking individual stocks. But keeping up with individual companies took work, and she found herself reacting emotionally when trades didn't go her way.
2: The main shift is realizing that stock picking itself is quite difficult. And for investors such as myself who are not constantly looking at our investment portfolio every day at every hour, I want an investment portfolio where I don't have to be constantly stressed over. I think the fact that ETFs is already a form of diversifier gives me a little bit more assurance.
1: Melina's approach rests on three ideas: invest for the long term, diversify, and dollar cost average. Investing regularly instead of trying to pick the perfect time to buy. What does that approach look like in her actual portfolio? Her ETFs give her exposure to Chinese equities, gold, and gold mining companies.
2: My portfolio, even though it has different assets, I still believe it can be even more diversified because as of now, I'm only exposed to the China market. Other markets such as the US and Singapore is something that I want to become exposed to.
1: Where are the gaps in her portfolio? Billy To is Regional Head of Retail Research at CGS International. He agrees that gold can play a diversifying role.
3: The part that I think that she can improve is in terms of the market exposure that she has. The downside to the strategy was that there's an over-reliance on how the China economy is going to be. Gold and gold mining very much in the same direction most of the time. Importantly, you need to know what you're holding within each of these ETF. So the idea of DCA is really to help investors to build a disciplined habit, right? So that you will not be emotionally affected by the share price movements or headline news and everything.
1: But price isn't always the reason she stops buying.
2: When I invested into China, I was quite consistent with it. I bought in at least once a month for over a pretty long period of time. Yeah, and then I eventually didn't because of the whole being comfortable with how much I'm already exposed to it.
1: But DCA doesn't guarantee better returns.
3: So DCA will not improve your returns in any way. The idea of DCA is really to manage risk and to allow you to create a certain discipline to build wealth. It's not necessary.

0: really a better return, but it helps you to build wealth in the longer term.
1: There's another decision testing Belina's approach. She wants exposure to the US market, but she hasn't started an S&P 500 position.
2: I would say that timing the market is quite difficult to do that, but at the same time, I think I need to give weight into how much I care about the valuations and what is driving these valuations. So for long-term investors who believes that markets are currently overvalued, would you still recommend them to continue DCEA into their positions, or would you adjust the pace of investments depending on market conditions and also valuations?
0: So if an investment decision was made at the start of it to DCA, then you should continue to DCA regardless of the valuation, right? If you allow yourself to be influenced by that, then it's hard for you to DCA on a consistent basis. If you look at the market and you think that you're DCAing, but you're actually really not, I think that's the challenge, right? You need to try to realign what you're really doing. If you want to time the market, by all means do it, right? It's fine. But you need to know that you are looking at a more tactical framework rather than a disciplined investment habit that you're building through DCA.
1: For Belina, the challenge is being clear about which approach she's actually following. And there's another constraint. As a student, her income varies, and so does the amount that she has available to invest.
2: I am studying. I don't work, and if I do, it's at most part-time. So cash is relatively limited. So it's partly because of variable income that I find DCA to be a bit of a challenge.
1: Billy advises her to first look at her cash flow.
0: So if, let's say, as a student, if you have a limited amount of cash, then the way to do it is probably to look at fractional investing, whether you are starting off with $100 or $1,000 or $10,000, right? That should not be the main consideration.
1: So what's Belina's takeaway?
2: I will try to be more consistent with DCA, because for me personally, I'm someone that would rather have stable returns. So DCA is something that I should improve on and be a bit more consistent with. Being a successful investor and sticking to your investment philosophy can be quite difficult at times. However much you learn about it in theory, what can happen in real life is quite different.
3: After the break, she wants to become CEO of a one-person company. Can AI make it possible?
4: When a city falls in World War II, what is worth saving?
5: Looting was the imminent danger. The whole progress of science in the Malay Peninsula seemed doomed.
6: Connor, as a scientist, is a very eminent botanist. He worked in the Botanic Gardens during the Japanese occupation.
4: But saving the collections means doing the unthinkable, working with the enemy.
7: Connor went to the Japanese High Command, imploring them to conserve the collections of the gardens and the museum.
4: British botanists and Japanese scientists, two opposing sides, must come together in wartime.
8: Juan Kariba became director of the gardens. He allowed Poulton and Connor to continue doing their important research work.
4: But when does cooperation become a betrayal of trust?
9: Corner and his fellow scientists experienced the sense of fear that is shared by many people living in Singapore at the time.
4: War at the Gardens, Saturday and Sunday, 9 p.m. on CNA.
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15: China's tech is changing the world, but in a male-dominated industry, there are women who are making their mark.
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19: For decades, South Korea has been known for one thing.
20: But in 2024,

0: Seven wants to quit her job and build a one-person company, or OPC. But she isn't quitting first and figuring it out later. She's already started preparing. Seven has 5 years of experience in search engine optimization, or SEO, helping businesses appear higher in online searches. She's been sharing that work online to find potential customers. And in the past 2 months, people have contacted her asking for her services. Her next step is to take on 2 or 3 clients after work and on weekends. That way, she can test the idea while she still has a salary.
1: 其实本质上就是想摆脱这种朝九晚六的这种生活模式，想要自己当自己的老板，不管是风险还是收益，都能把握在自己的手里，自己是可控的。
0: The 31-year-old is also using her current job to prepare for going solo. The company's website gets around 4 million visits a month, much bigger than the sites she's worked on before. She wants to show she can improve its search results. Then she can use that track record to win customers of her own.
1: 我大部分的成功案例都是帮企业从零到一去做这个 SEO， 然后我现在的这份工作呢是帮企业从一到十去做大这样的一个成功案例。然后当我的成功案例积攒到足够多的时候，我可以更多的向外展示我的能力，然后来获得客源。
0: But Seven can't do everything herself, and she can't afford a team. So her plan is to use AI for some of the work.
1: 第一步的话，我搭建这个网站，我是需要 AI 的。像之前的话，我们做一个网站，我们需要技术前端，然后需要设计，需要产品经理，然后需要运营人员。那但现在的话，有了 AI， 我作为一个运营人员，我的设计，然后前端都是可以 AI 来做的。第二的话就是提效上面，我用 AI 工具的话，比如说我做一些关键词的调研，我做一些用户的市场报告分析。在做一些数据上面相关的东西的时候 ，AI 它可以大大的提效。我可以把数据直接扔给它，它可以帮我跑一份报告，这个就可以省我很多很多的时间了。
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0: AI may save her from hiring a team, but starting on her own still costs money. Seven thinks 50,000 yuan would be enough to get started. But she wants 100,000 yuan to give herself more room.That's just under $15,000. And on top of that, enough savings to cover a year of living expenses. The business money would pay for her website, AI, and advertising. For now, Seven is keeping her day job. She's using her salary to save towards her target. Seven's plan isn't to quit and immediately build a big company. She wants to start small and see whether working for herself can support the life she wants.
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0: 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For now, her strategy is simple. Test the business with a few customers, use AI for the work she can't do alone, and save enough money before giving up her salary. If it works, she hopes to go solo next year. After the break, could paying more now help this 21-year-old own a home sooner?
2: People are crying and shouting, the flood is coming.
3: The mountain collapses. A wall of water tears through Nepal's valleys. It takes homes, roads, and lives. But in its wake, people step forward.
4: We Nepalese, we like to help each other.
5: 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In this worst condition, this is our duty, responsibility.
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6: Drones are new. In this disaster crisis, we have new technology, new hope.
4: I'm happy that I can help, but it also eats me.
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2: On this episode of Singapore Hour, rice, vinegar, and a dash of moxie. Meet the sushi chef breaking barriers in Singapore.
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0: At 21, Kiza wanted to buy her family's first home. But she couldn't qualify for a bank mortgage. So the young Indonesian took an unusual route. She paid more each month first to prove she could afford to pay less later.
1: Dari kecil aku emang sering-sering banget pindah rumah. 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
0: Kiza's parents had never been able to buy a property of their own. And she wanted to break that cycle. Today, that home is in Bekasi, in the outskirts of Jakarta. The property costs about 648 million rupiah, or over 39,000 US dollars. Kiza lives here with her family and older sister. Her nephew is also cared for in this home.
2: Memang sih kayaknya pernah bilang gini, mah, punya rumah, kita kumpul bareng, Jadi kita nggak usah pindah-pindah lagi, mah, nggak usah ngontrak-ngontrak lagi, capek.
0: Kiza started working straight out of school at 19 as a cashier at a cafe.
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0: In this better job, selling home appliance and electronics, Kiza's income has more than tripled. And that's not the only way her financial prospects have improved. She now has formal employment and the paperwork to prove it.
3: The first reason is that her income is not strong enough. So based on the DBR, debt burden ratio, she's not able to make it. The second challenge she faced is that because she worked for a cafe, but the income that she received from the cafe is not paid through a company. So therefore, it's classified as an informal income. So as a result, the bank would not be able to accept that also. And the third challenge she faced is that she also has a BNPL.
0: One thing Kiza had to clear before she could qualify was her buy now, pay later debt.
1: Aku jujur kenal buy now, pay later. 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
0: Kiza says she never missed a payment. Her peak outstanding BNPL debt was around 750,000 rupiah, about 45 US dollars. And she's since cleared it.
1: Jujur, sebelum aku serius dalam ngambil rumah, aku benar-benar gak tahu. Ternyata bang juga merhatiin riwayat pekerjaan dan keuangan.
0: Kiza wasn't mortgage ready yet. But after years of moving between rentals, she didn't want to keep waiting for a permanent home. So she entered a rent-to-own program. It allowed her family to move in immediately, while Kiza worked towards qualifying for bank financing.
3: The first thing is that as she moved in into the house, right, she has to pay her monthly payment on time. Because the on-time payment, the diligent payment of the installment, which consists of both rental and also equity, right, is instrumental to win over the confidence of the bank that she is a good customer. That's number one. And number two is, in this 12-month program, she need to pay off her buy now, pay later loan. And the third thing is that we ask her to change job, because having an informal job that doesn't pay her enough income, right, it's not going to help her to get anywhere in terms of the mortgage approval.
0: But moving in early came at a price. Under the rent-to-own program, Kiza paid about 3.8 million rupiah, or 230 US dollars a month. That was around 54% of her income. About 1.7 million rupiah went towards the home. The other 2.1 million went to service and administration fees. The bank mortgage she was working towards was around 2.8 million rupiah a month. She first had to prove she could handle the higher payment.
3: The financial logic for the bank, or the proof to the bank, is that if this consumer can pay 3.8, there's no reason why he or she cannot pay 2.8 when he graduates to the bank mortgage. The house technically still doesn't belong to the consumer. So in a way, there has to be a renter component, which only is fair to pay that additional component as a renter, so that the developer can also justify their cost of fund to hold the house for the consumer.
0: Keza was paying an extra million rupiah a month for a chance to move in before she qualified for a bank mortgage.
4: Dia harus membayar premium, artinya jasa dan sebagainya yang harus diberikan ke si platform, sehingga yang harus diperhatikan oleh si konsumen itu bagaimana dia sanggup apa enggak gitu, atau cocok atau enggak dengan kesepakatan premium yang harus dia bayarkan ke si platform tersebut.
0: And that premium isn't the only consideration. There's also risk. Customers who fail to meet the program's requirements can be removed from it. They have to leave the house, and the payments already made aren't returned.
4: Ya, yang jelas itu. 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
0: For Keza, the strategy worked. The program could have lasted a year. She completed it in 4 months and qualified for the bank mortgage she'd initially been unable to get. Getting the mortgage brought her monthly payment down. But the home still takes more than half Keza's income.
1: Kalau untuk aku bayarnya ada rumah sekitar 2,8, terus ada bayar listrik sekitar 500, bayar air sekitar 150, terus ada bayar wifi 200 sama iuran lingkungan sekitar 150. 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
0: Keza estimates she's able to save around 300,000 rupiah a month. With so much of her income committed to the house, Keza has also cut back elsewhere.
1: Jadi aku punya beban yang lebih sama daripada teman seumuran aku ya. 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
0: Keza paid a premium to start her home ownership journey sooner. And paying for that home still takes a big share of what she earns. But for her, the calculation wasn't only about money. It's knowing where home will be tomorrow.
1: Jujur enggak murah dan enggak gampang sih. Tapi aku ngerasanya semuanya worth it karena aku juga lagi wujudin mimpi aku. Everything for family is worth it.

0: turning tofu profits into gold, 1 gram at a time. But what happens if the price of gold falls? Buying someone else's insurance policy, can it really pay off? Plus, is giving up his car saving him $2,000 a month? On Money Mind, Wednesday on CNA.
1: Aspirations and attitudes of Singaporeans are changing the nation that raised them.
2: Passionate Singaporeans living out their very ambitious dreams.
3: I'm looking to write a story of greatness of exploring people impacting communities.
4: I guess a part of me wanted to connect even deeper with the people.

0: There's no point playing it safe. Safe will always be forgotten.
1: If we as Singaporeans are able to have a satellite that we can truly say was conceived, designed, engineered, and built in Singapore.
2: Wow, how wonderful would it be?
3: This is Singapore. We don't give up.
4: You might have seen this going around in June. It starts with a pretty shocking claim that I'd been punched by DBS CEO Tan Su Shan and left with a bloody nose. But click on it and the story gets even more dramatic. Apparently, I'd accused Singapore's banks of keeping ordinary families poor before revealing a secret AI investment platform that could make anyone rich.
2: I'm taking a closer look. Who is making this fake news and what are they really after?
4: I'm taking things into my own hands.

0: stop buying stocks of DBS, OCBC, and UOB.
1: I'm going to meet this man, Lu Ching Chuan. Except this isn't him.
2: So this not a...
1: This is the real him. He is a financial educator and entrepreneur in Singapore.
3: When did you first realize that you were being used in a scam?
2: I was informed by my community audience. They start seeing these deepfake videos coming up prolifically on Facebook, on TikTok, and on Instagram. So you actually see it on a massive scale. Getting in now is basically free money.
3: And what was the scam all about?
2: Well, usually these ads will say that there will be a stock that will go up in the very near future. And if you want to know what is it, join this WhatsApp group. You don't even pay a single cent. And in this WhatsApp group, so many of them will be making a lot of money. They will show screenshots of their bank transfers, receiving so much money.
4: $2.83.
2: Look like me.
3: Those are you. $2. Without your glasses on, that's all.
4: $300 to get started. Buy now. And in 6 months...
2: The deepfake video is so well done that even my wife and my children cannot tell that this is not me.
3: What did you do after you found out that this was online?
2: So the two things I did, of course, I tell my community audience who see the ad to report to the platforms.
3: Did they take it down?
2: Well, hit and miss. But the problem is these are industrial scale, mass production syndicates. So once you shut down one, they produce another one. Any one point of time around, there must be 10, 50, 100 accounts that are running paid ads that are propagating this video right now.
3: I can understand why people would use you, but why would they bother using me? I'm not a finance person, but...
2: Yeah, trusted person, person of standing, a public figure, they would certainly use people like you as well.
3: But the good thing is, we managed to take it down. So my guys, you know, contacted Facebook, DBS also, and within a few hours, it was gone.
2: Are you sure?
3: I mean, last I checked, you mean...
2: Yeah, it's still there.
3: Really?
2: Yeah, I show you.
3: Okay.
2: Yeah. So you see this? Oh. Yeah, you see your argument with Shushan is still there. I assume that they just cookie cut the same content across many URLs and accounts.
3: I'm just scrolling down to see whether they... Yeah, there you go. The link is here.
2: Yeah.
3: This was how they work, right? They want people to click on this link and go in.
2: Shall we try?
3: Try.
2: Yeah, let's try. Let's
3: I'm
2: let's
3: not about try. To give my real details. I don't...
2: I've got a temporary line.
3: Oh, you've set it up already. Yeah. Okay.
2: I thought we'll let everybody take a look so that people will be educated and not fall for this thing. Shall we try?
3: Sure. Let's go for it.
2: And, all right. I've created a Gmail account. And you're going to take on the persona of James Lim.
3: To all the James Lims out there, sorry about this.
2: Yeah. All right. Okay. Let's register now. Let's go.
3: Thank you for registering. Soon, your personal manager will call you from an international number.
2: They already tell you it's from an international number. Oh, wait.
3: They're calling.
2: All right, they're calling, man.
3: Hello.
5: Sir, my name is Theodor. And I'm calling in regards of a registration we received for the investment account.
3: Ah, yes. Correct.
5: I mean, look, it's very simple. From your side, do not require the dedication of time, knowledge or experience. The system itself automatically will open the position for you. From there on, you just need to log in the account to see how much money to generate and to take a decision if you would like to withdraw.
3: Oh, so how much money can I make?
5: This is a very good question, actually. But the answer of this is a no. Is depending, number one, how the market is moving, and number two, on what currently you're investing. About the amount, how much to deposit, it totally depends on you, okay? You do have a minimum of 350 Singaporean dollars.
3: Okay, bye-bye.
5: Bye.
2: Wow, they sound so professional.
3: Sounds so professional. He was very good because he wasn't too...
2: Hard-selling.
3: Exactly, not too hard-selling.
2: I say, no wonder people fall for it.
1: Lu made a police report, but the deepfake ads keep appearing. So, why are they so hard to stop? I'm meeting the officer in charge of hunting down such investment scams.
3: We tested it out because we wanted to find out. So I got a fake burner number, gave them the phone number. Within 10 minutes, I got a call.
6: One, they want to remove the element of opportunity for you to verify with relevant authorities or even a separate entity whether the trading platforms are legitimate. Mm-hmm. Secondly, you are also not given the opportunity to second guess yourself or back out of that of that investment.
3: What happened is in the days after I took the first call, they called me every day, sometimes twice a day.
6: Based on the numbers that you see displayed on the phone, we are not able to know for sure where the person caller is located originally. If you find the number suspicious, our advice is not to pick up the call and also to install ScamShield app in your phone.
3: So here's the thing, I did install ScamShield, but those calls still came through.
6: In general, how ScamShield works is they will collate data, and the more numbers are reported as scam related, then it will be flagged up on the ScamShield app.
3: Okay, so the point is for me to actually be reporting all these numbers.
6: Actively
3: that I get each
6: reporting,
3: time.
6: Yes,
3: and
6: correct.
3: And I guess it probably builds on their database. The more they have, the more they know which are the dodgy ones. Over here, it shows the total scam losses from investment scams. If we look at the previous years, about 30%, you know, dropped in 2024 to about 28%. Last year, 2025, 36.8%, but just the first half of this year alone, 2026, it jumped up to 41.4% at almost $170 million loss. So why is this still happening today?
6: Investment scams often involve large amounts of money. The prospect of growing one's wealth is often too enticing for people to resist, especially when they see figures that they trust or persons of credibility. So psychologically, the persons are more vulnerable to giving up larger amounts of money, and therefore you see a big spike in the losses as well over the years.
3: So how effective have our measures been against investment scams?
6: Steve, it's not a matter of how effective the measures are. This is an uphill battle where everyone got to fight, from the agencies to the social media platforms to banking industries as well as the telco companies and individuals like you and me.
3: Okay.
6: So if we had not fought this fight, or we are not fighting this fight, the numbers would have been far greater.
1: Investment scams remain one of the costliest scams in Singapore. I'm about to meet Michael, not his real name, who lost close to 180,000 Singapore dollars. Was it just greed alone that made him part with all that money?
7: Turning tofu profits into gold, 1 gram at a time. But what happens if the price of gold falls? Buying someone else's insurance policy, can it really pay off? Plus, is giving up his car saving him $2,000 a month? On Money Mind, Wednesday on CNA.
8: Explore a turbulent Asia where humanity, resilience and tradition take the spotlight this October on CNA. During the Japanese occupation of Singapore, an unlikely bond took root.
9: Honor went to the Japanese High Command, imploring them to conserve the collections of the gardens.
8: Discover how scientists came together to protect Singapore's gardens and treasures in War at the Gardens. In Nepal, a devastating flood tears through mountain valleys, sweeping away homes and lives.
10: People are crying and shouting.
8: 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In Nepal, the floods wake. And in Taiwan, 11,000 pigeons are released far out at sea. Their quest to race back home, guided only by instinct.
11: 每一只每一个都要回来，知道吗？
8: Explore the extraordinary bond between humans and birds behind a tradition facing an uncertain future. In Inside Out Asia, Taiwan's Pigeon Kings. This October on CNA. 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Understand Asia.
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0: Michael?
1: Hi, Steve.
0: Why am I meeting you here?
1: It was a place like this where I've met out with the scammers to hand over money the first time to fund my trading account.
0: You're saying the first time you met them face to face?
1: Yes, exactly.
0: And this was what? How long into the sort of...
1: So prior to that, all the conversations have all been online. In fact, earlier money transfers were all done electronically, but this time around, they asked for cash. Hard, physical cash.
0: Ah, okay.
1: So I had to go to a bank, withdraw the cash, picked up a place to meet with a runner. And I remember the first deposit I made, it was 30,000. Second time it was 40,000 in a similar place like this. I'll always remember the third one, it was gold, 200 gram gold bars. So my deposit in gold was about 40,000.
0: Oh, but why gold?
1: The scammers made it more attractive by saying, if you do it in gold, they'd give you a 3% rebate.
0: Oh.
1: Above the value of the gold. And then one more last time, 80,000 in cash.
0: Oh! All this time, you didn't suspect that anything was amiss.
1: Look, Steve, I think seeing that my profits over such a short period of time didn't lead me to think straight.
0: Well, I think you need to tell me the whole story, right from the start. Michael handed over cash and gold to the customer service manager of the fraudulent trading platform, believing that the money would be credited to his trading account.
1: So I think it's back in January this year. Must have been doom scrolling on IG and I happened to click on one for an investment app.
0: What are these?
1: So these are just a WhatsApp group that I got invited to join after clicking the ad. You can see it's 40, 50 people, all local numbers. It was headed by Professor James Tan. He says he works on AI trading systems for NUS and DBS.
0: Okay. Did you try to verify this Professor James Tan?
1: Yeah, I did. But you know how many James Tans are there in NUS?
0: Okay.
1: So there's no real way of verifying his credentials or identity. All I had was how accurate his stock picks and movements were. And some of the stock picks that they called out, Paul Wee, if I remember. I even made some money on it on my own trading platform. And then one of their coordinators, Cindy, reached out to me and invited me to be part of their beta AI test group. So I downloaded the app, I set up an account, I funded it with a small amount, I think $1,000. And I was trading on the Hong Kong stock market, making decent profits. Then I think a couple months into that, in March, I felt that they can be trusted. And I made my first move. I handed over $30,000 in cash in person to fund my account. And I was given a receipt.

0: Wow.
1: And a contract to be part of an institutional trading maneuver where a bunch of traders group together and commit to a stock buy.
0: Wow, I can't believe this contract is exactly what you would kind of...
1: And I even researched, I Googled

0: 854.
1: 10 grand here.
0: Okay. So at the end of this whole saga, all you got back from the 190 you put in was $9,800. You lost everything else.
1: Mm-hmm.
0: Okay. You've asked us to keep you anonymous here for this interview. Why is that?
1: I'm ashamed to say I should have been the last person to fall for a scam like this. I work in the financial services industry, and we see these kinds of scams every day in our inboxes. Our risk and compliance departments will flag such things out to us. I'm ashamed, but I also want to move on and make this money back.
2: To Michael, it looked like an entire investment network. A professor, a coordinator, other investors, even someone who collected his cash and gold. But who was really behind it all? And why are they so hard to track down? Jason Tower's research focus is on transnational crime in Southeast Asia.
0: So for investment scams, we're told by the Singapore police that it's really hard to catch these guys, or at least to catch the guy that is the brains behind this all, because very often we're just catching the runners and the money mules. Is that always the case?
3: These are people at the very bottom of the food chain, and they may be able to give some intel on one or two layers up, but going up higher than that becomes more and more problematic. The individuals who are investing in compounds or investing in individual scam syndicates, they're often never in the same geographies. They may be working through different business entities that separate them from the crimes. And the individuals that are actually perpetrating the crimes may have no clue who the actual mastermind or investor is.
0: So for the scam syndicates themselves, now they run like a multinational corporation.
3: The top of the food chain, you have compound investors. Their business is providing space, providing connectivity and access, and providing and securing political protection for scammers who will come in. These larger compound managers will then subcontract to individual syndicates. Syndicates themselves can be quite large and have different business units that are spread over different geographies. So often scam syndicates might put a unit that's responsible for contacting victims, you know, making the first approach to victims in one area. They might put technology folks who are designing fraudulent apps in another area. And then they might yet put another group that's laundering money or facilitating some aspect of the financial flows in still another jurisdiction. Beyond that, syndicates don't really need to worry about having their own mechanisms to facilitate every part of the overall process of scamming a victim. They can actually procure a lot of services through what is referred to as a crime as a service type of economy. Openly on social media platforms such as Telegram, you have many different crime as a service providers who provide money laundering services, who provide SIM cards, who provide access to fraudulent social media accounts that can be used to scam people. Even you could purchase leads on potential victims and packages of content that could be used to target those potential victims.
0: Wow, that just sounds crazy. That just sounds like any regular business.
3: The bottom line and what's so terrifying about it, you've seen particularly over the past 5 years that it's become very specialized. Individual scam syndicates are developing more and more of a niche. So in that regard, I mean, you do sort of see that they're almost positioning themselves like professional private sector entities would, developing specialization, developing kind of a core niche within a particular market or targeting a particular so-called market.
2: That complexity extends to the money trail. Increasingly, scammers are using cryptocurrency, where you are persuaded to buy crypto believing it will be invested for you. Instead, you are directed to transfer the crypto into wallets controlled by scammers, who can quickly move the funds elsewhere, making recovery difficult.
0: Back in 2023, less than 7% of scam losses in Singapore involve cryptocurrency. By 2025, that had nearly tripled, with crypto accounting for 20% of scam losses of more than 182 million.

0: Singapore dollars. Why are scammers pivoting to crypto, and how is that money being moved?
1: When a city falls in World War II, what is worth saving?
2: Looting was the imminent danger. The whole progress of science in the Malay Peninsula seemed doomed.
3: Connor, as a scientist, is a very eminent botanist. He worked in the Botanic Gardens during the Japanese occupation.
1: But saving the collections means doing the unthinkable, working with the enemy.
4: Connor went to the Japanese High Command, imploring them to conserve the collections of the gardens and the museum.
1: British botanists and Japanese scientists, two opposing sides, must come together in wartime.
5: Juan Kariba became director of the gardens. He allowed Poulton and Connor to continue doing their important research work.
1: But when does cooperation become a betrayal of trust?
6: Corner and his fellow scientists experienced the sense of fear that is shared by many people living in Singapore at the time.
1: War at the Gardens, Saturday and Sunday, 9 p.m. on CNA.
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12: South Korea's birth rates have risen steadily for two full years.
15: 저희의 정책들이 마구 쏟아지기는 했습니다.
12: Could South Korea finally be turning the tide on babies?
16: 누구나 그렇지만 논리적으로는 잃을 게 많잖아요.
12: Insight Thursday on CNA.
17: When I'm driving, I will tend to doze off.
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25: Small adjustments had some pretty impactful benefits.
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26: Serious?
25: When you take care of your biology takes care of you.
27: Cheers.
25: Yeah. Well done. Well done.
12: Restless. Biohacking Better Health, Saturday and Sunday on CNA.
0: As scam tactics evolve, cryptocurrency is increasingly used, giving fraudsters another way to receive and move illicit proceeds. 36-year-old F&B hospitality consultant Justin turns clients' food ideas into recipes, develops restaurant concepts and branded content. With renovation costs ahead, he was open to another income stream. That's when an online mentor introduced him to investing using crypto, something he'd never tried before.
28: I was asked to download two apps and then trade on one platform. First app, I did my background check on AI and on the internet.
29: And no alarm bells raised.
28: No alarm bells raised. This is where I'm supposed to buy my cryptocurrencies from. And then I sent my cryptocurrencies to another app, which is something like your own personal token wallet. Before trading on the trading platform, which the mentor called it an open platform, that was the most suspicious thing ever, which I have no idea why I went for it. I would say 15 minutes, I made my first $30.
29: Okay, wow.
28: And I actually got it back in my own bank account. And I was like, wow, okay, so this is real?
29: So from 500 to 5,000, then you jumped to 25.
28: Progressively to 25.
29: But all this within a span of like, what, 1 week?
28: 1.5 weeks.
29: Okay.
28: At one point, my account had presumably 300,000. So the catch was, all this money cannot be taken out. unless you pay a 15% tax on the earnings to this weird, fishy website. Before I can withdraw, my gut just sank. And then I started reading it, and I found that 15% clause over there, which was only like one sentence. And then what really struck me was grammatical errors in terms and conditions.
29: Okay.
28: So I made a police report immediately. And within half a day or 3 hours, the reply was, your money is gone, basically. The chance of you getting back your money is almost zero.
0: Since December 2024, banks and telcos can be held responsible for losses when criminals use stolen credentials to make transactions without your authorization. Because Michael and Justin authorized the transactions, their losses are not covered by the shared responsibility framework. However, in the cases of investment scams where it can be argued that victims are manipulated into sending money, should banks also share the responsibility? FIDREG handles disputes between consumers and financial institutions.
29: The shared responsibility framework is there to help protect consumers, but it doesn't cover everything. So it feels like there's still a bit of a gap for consumers.
1: There are some countries that take a different approach from Singapore and say that, well, by default, the receiving bank and the bank that has sent out the transactions, you will share the responsibility. But that will also pose some challenges in terms of making that country more attractive to scammers, perhaps, because they know that maybe people will be less careful since they have this safety net, right? So in Singapore, we are sort of quite balanced. There is an expectation on consumers to do their part, to monitor their transactions, to be alert. But on the part of banks, there is also some obligations to monitor for fraud, to have cooling measures. So it is a balance where we need everyone to play their part. And it goes beyond banks and consumers too.
0: This all started with me trying to find out who was behind the fake ad using my name and just what they were really after. I ended up speaking to one of the scammers myself, and wow, what struck me was just how professional he sounded. So my takeaway, just because a few things check out, that doesn't mean the whole thing is legit. So always check further. And if you can't verify any part of it, stop. Don't send the money. And if you come across an article, a post, or an ad with me in it, and if you're not quite sure if it's really me, well, drop me a note, check in with me. I'll happily tell you if it's the real me.
11: Every answer starts with a question and a trail we follow. We uncover what's hidden so you get clarity. China is pouring resources into six futuristic industries.
2: AI talking to a human would be like a human talking to a tree, right? But if we had a brain-to-brain computer interface that perhaps changes the balance of power with artificial intelligence.
3: Ensuring ethical behavior for a superintelligent system will require much faster global cooperation.
11: What is the impact on warfare, geopolitics, or the future of humanity? Watch When Titans Clash on demand at cna.asia.

0: This is Singapore Tonight.
1: Good evening, I'm Glenda Chong, and tonight's top stories. A national health survey shows more Singaporeans are exercising regularly and going for health screenings. This comes as the country's push towards preventive health gains ground. Singaporeans are consuming more calories, fat and sodium, and they're also dining out more often. The latest data shows daily calorie intake has risen by about 100 calories since 2019. Public transport fares are set for a record increase in cash terms this December. Now we break down why fares keep rising and what it would take for them to come back down. Joo Chiat swaps cars for crowds as its streets come alive with music, activities and a boost for local businesses.

0: More Singaporeans are going for health screenings and exercising more regularly as they take proactive steps to avoid health issues. Data from the latest National Population Health Survey shows that the number of people going for health screenings is up by 5 percentage points from last year. The Health Ministry says this trend is consistent with the push towards preventive health. Nadine Yam reports.
1: Bringing back memories of the Great Singapore Workout. This dance routine is launched as part of National Heart Week. It encourages Singaporeans of all ages to make regular exercise a way of life. And the results are showing. A significant increase of over 8 percentage points from 2023 to 2025 in terms of Singapore residents having at least 150 minutes of moderate intensity physical activity per week. The survey also shows that more people are going for their recommended health screenings. Screenings for chronic diseases like diabetes, high blood pressure and cholesterol are also up significantly over the same period.
2: These are encouraging trends and they are consistent with Singapore's broader shift towards preventive health since the rollout of Healthier SG in 2023. As of end August 2026, 1.5 million residents, or 61% of eligible population, have enrolled in Healthier SG, and great majority have completed their health plan and going back to their GP for reviews.
1: Mr. Ong adds that Singaporeans can significantly reduce their risk of heart disease by staying physically active and managing chronic conditions, among other measures.
0: While Singaporeans consumed an average of 2,460 calories a day in 2025. So that's about 100 calories more, or around two extra slices of bread than in the year 2019. The latest National Nutrition Survey also reveals that people are eating more fatty and salty food and dining out more often. Well, Nadine again, and she tells us more.
1: A medical scare in 2023 made 46-year-old Madam Susanna Shafi'i reconsider how she ate and lived. After being diagnosed with borderline high cholesterol during a routine checkup, she became determined to be more mindful of her diet, especially as someone who has been nursing an inflamed kidney.
3: I was thinking, I'm already on, like, you know, this kidney medicine for a long term. Don't tell me I have to eat one more medicine. So I was just left speechless, and then my doctor mentioned to me that I think you need to lose weight and you need to change your eating habits.
1: And she did. Now choosing healthier ingredients and cooking methods like air frying instead of deep frying, Madam Susanna has achieved healthy weight loss and improved her cholesterol levels tremendously.
4: According to the latest National Nutrition Survey 2025, it has shown that residents are consuming less sugar, thanks to measures like our Nutri-Grade labelling system. However, Singapore is still facing several concerns. An increase in calorie intake is one example, driven by more refined carbohydrates and fat intake, as well as sodium, where intake continues to increase and remain above recommended levels.
2: We need a bigger push on healthier diet. At least move away from a diet that over time leads to severe diseases. We have some successes in lowering sugar consumption, and I think we need to do this for sodium as well.
1: This could be attributed to a rising trend of Singaporeans dining out. According to the survey, 6 in 10 residents ate out once a day in 2022. Now, this is up to 7 in 10, which means residents are typically eating out 9 times a week now instead of 8. With eating out more often being linked with poorer diet quality, what can Singapore do to bring the numbers down? One F&B operator says it starts from working with its stall holders to make healthier options more readily available.
5: That recipe is a much safeguarded material with the stallholders. So we are not asking them to drastically change their recipe, but to make small tweaks if possible. For example, reducing sodium used in their gravy, in their sauces, without affecting the taste.
1: The Health Promotion Board has also launched a new Ask for Less campaign, where customers can request for less gravy, sauce or salt in their food. But as an individual, what more can we do?
6: There is policy and everything, but as an individual, you need to make a choice So typically when you look at what are the implications of eating these higher calorie options as well as unhealthy options over time, that leads to obesity and chronic diseases. So this, actually the knowledge is there, but are we making a deliberate behavioral choice?
1: Dr. Kalpana adds that with healthy eating being a personal choice, people should spend a bit more time to choose the healthier options in order to benefit them in the long term.
0: A dedicated space for people with dementia and their caregivers has opened in Singapore. Located at Toa Payoh Central Community Club, it offers programs to help change public attitudes about dementia, as well as social and educational activities, including art, music and wellness classes. People and organizations who teach Islam in Singapore must be registered with the country's Islamic Religious Authority under expanded rules for Muslim religious schools. The rules cover those teaching 10 or more people at least once a month, in person or online. Religious teachers must also hold at least a degree in Islamic studies. More than 20,000 residents now have a better idea of their legal rights through over 400 legal talks and workshops under Community Programme Law at CDC. The Law Ministry is also working with the programme to bring legal support closer to residents. Issues covered include neighbour disputes, workplace fairness, as well as scams, vaping and Muslim estate succession. Pet groomers and dog trainers will now have baseline standards to follow under a new and revised code aimed at raising animal welfare standards and keeping pace with international practices.
7: The code set out minimum standards and best practices for how to house, manage and care for animals. But some people say these are just codes, but no, they are more than guidelines. If you fail to meet the minimum standards, it is taken into account in animal welfare investigations.
0: Mr. Tan was speaking at an event to mark World Animal Day. A dedicated code for dog trainers will be introduced, covering areas such as training methods, professional competency and proper record keeping. Tighter standards for pet groomers will also cover the safe handling and grooming of animals, as well as communication with pet owners. The changes aim to give owners greater confidence that their pets are being cared for safely and responsibly. The Code of Animal Welfare for pet owners will be reviewed next. And still to come, a new guided trial puts Yishun's Heartland Gems on the map as businesses gear up for competition ahead of the RTS Link opening. Plus, Little India lights up for Deepavali, kicking off nearly 2 months of festivities.

0: turning tofu profits into gold, 1 gram at a time. But what happens if the price of gold falls? Buying someone else's insurance policy, can it really pay off? Plus, is giving up his car saving him $2,000 a month? On Money Mind, Wednesday on CNA.
1: China's tech is changing the world, but in a male-dominated industry, there are women who are making their mark.
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2: It's a non-negotiable part of our personal and household budgets, enabling us to get to work, school and back home again. And this is our public transport fares. But as Singapore's cost of living continues its relentless stride forward, our transport fares are now joining the march. Alexandra Anand takes a look at why fares keep climbing and whether they could ever come back down.
3: You've probably heard it by now. For most of us, come 26 December, our bus and train fares will be going up. And by a record amount in cash terms, up to 13 cents per journey. Now, it's not the first time fares have risen. It's not even the first time they've risen by this much. Up 7% overall, nearly half of the maximum 14.7% allowed under this year's fare review. The question is, why? And will it ever stop? Part of it is due to plain, old-fashioned inflation. Did you know this bun cost me $2.50? Core inflation this year is projected at between 1.5 and 2.5%, up from 0.7% last year.
4: And as prices across Singapore go up, so do the everyday costs of operating and maintaining an entire public transport network.
3: That's why core inflation gets the biggest weighting in our fare formula, 50%. Then there's the people factor. The wage index, accounting for 40% of the fare formula.
4: So, as people's average monthly earnings rise, that will mean higher public transport fares. A significant driver has been a tight labour market, as well as the progressive wage model, which has progressively stepped up the base salaries of Singapore's low-wage earners since it was first introduced in 2012.
3: Which brings us to the final and, well, smaller slice of the pie. Did I say smallest?
5: In the past year, energy prices rose sharply by 21% due to the Middle East conflict. And this contributed significantly to the increased costs of operating and maintaining our public transport system.
3: And it isn't the first time geopolitical events have driven up public transportation costs. Russia's invasion of Ukraine in 2022 sent energy prices soaring. And that hit fare calculations hard. But here's where it gets interesting. Commuters haven't always paid for those increases. Some of them were simply pushed down the road.
4: Think of it as an accrual or a running tab. You may not pay for it now, but it has to be paid up sooner or later. And over the past few years, that tab got pretty big, peaking at 15.6% in 2023. The good news, the number has been coming down, with government subsidies cushioning the blow. It's now 7.7%. But could it ever reach zero or below?
6: So it's really just tied to cost structure. So in the mid-2010s, there was actually quite significant deflation or reduction in energy costs. And because of that, the fare formula produced a negative number, meaning that the fares did in fact go down in the middle of the 2010s.
4: Hold up.
6: The fares did in fact go down.
4: Turns out they have. Not once, but 3 years in a row. So could history repeat itself?
6: The question is, when do we expect that the cost components of the system are going to go down? Now, obviously, for energy costs, all of us are hoping that energy costs will go down. But when you look at the other components, the inflation and wage costs, now, it's not so clear that that is desirable if it goes down. So imagine wage costs, right? Well, if wage costs are going down, that means that Singaporeans are actually earning less. So if we see a reduction in fares because Singaporeans are getting poorer, I don't think that's something we would actually wish for.
3: So to answer our very first question, yes, fares can come down. The next question, though, may not be as comfortable. Is the trade-off worth it?
2: Businesses in Joo Chiat are excited at the increased footfall as thousands of residents filled the streets in the district's first car-free day. Weekend traffic made way for crowds to take in performances, participate in activities and wander among the many shops in the community. This is the first time a car-free day is hosted in a neighbourhood, which was previously held around the Civic District and the CBD. Claudia Lim takes a look.
4: It's not every day that Joo Chiat Road looks and sounds like this. Where cars will usually fill this stretch of road, today it's people. From mid-afternoon to night, the street was turned into a bustling community space, bringing in residents from across the country.
7: Yeah, I think it's a very refreshing initiative and I'm quite surprised at the turnout.
8: Usually, you know, with that many cars, you don't get to fully explore the neighbourhood. So I think it's good that, you know, you get to slowly take a slow walk and appreciate everything around here.
9: Yeah. Katong Joo Chiat has a very vibrant community. There's a lot of art and culture, vibrant F&B options, lively arts scene, and there's almost always a hidden gem right around the corner. And if you are able to slow it down and bring the people through, we are probably able to let our residents, visitors, explore the unique proposition that Joo Chiat has to offer.
4: It took over half a year to put this together as authorities engaged residents, merchants and grassroots organisations.
10: And it's not just the crowds getting a different view of Joo Chiat. For businesses here, going car-free has given them a chance to get noticed, especially those tucked away on the second level, which might otherwise have been easy to miss from the street level.
4: Some shops here reported more than double their usual weekend footfall.
11: When we started out, I have to say, we honestly thought we'd get maybe 10, 15 merchants. And we got 100 merchants, as you can see. So we were blown away by the response.
12: Slowing our pace for walking and cycling, really it gives us more time to discover a neighbourhood that we may be familiar with, we may be new to, but really it's about bringing people together. So we hope that people will also explore different parts of Singapore.
4: And from the positive response here, similar car-free initiatives could well find their way into other neighbourhoods.
2: Little India is lighting up for Deepavali, kicking off nearly 2 months of festivities celebrating its rich cultural heritage. Hundreds of thousands of people are expected to visit the area, which will give a boost to merchants. Businesses there have shared concerns about the recent lower footfall. At the heart of festivities is the annual street light-up spanning more than 2 kilometres. And the lights will come on daily from 7 p.m. to midnight until the end of November. And visitors can also look forward to live music performances, craft workshops and a new VR heritage tour of the precinct. The area's owners and heritage association say festivities have also been timed to coincide with Singapore's Formula One weekend. And it's hoped that it will draw more crowds and boost footfall for businesses in the area.
13: A lot of F&B businesses have brought to our attention also that business has been on the decline. The reason is because the cost of products has been increasing, cost of manpower has been rising. All these are issues which has been addressed and we are talking to the relevant agencies about it. Definitely. This is another reason to bring more people into Little India and have more footfall and for people to do something in Little India.
2: A new Asian guided tour aims to increase footfall and spending for heartland businesses. The goal is to prepare merchants for stiffer competition with the upcoming RTS Link. Now, the trial is part of a 3-year initiative to reposition heartland precincts as destinations. It includes food tasting, sharing of each business's heritage, and unique interactions. Participants will also receive a goodie bag and vouchers for select shops. Tickets are still available for 2 sessions in October. And as the Asian Games draws to a close, Shannon Tan swings her way into Singapore sporting history. Plus, silver and bronze on the water as Singapore's young sailors make waves in Japan.
14: Historically, zoos are designed for the purpose of entertainment first. That has flipped over the years.
15: Behind the habitats and encounters is a much bigger story.
16: I don't think this procedure is done very often. this is the first time we're putting an extinct species back into Vietnam.
15: Window into the Wild, Thursday on CNA.
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18: For decades, South Korea has been known for one thing.
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18: South Korea's birth rates have risen steadily for two full years.
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18: Could South Korea finally be turning the tide on babies?
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23: On this episode of Singapore Hour, rice, vinegar, and a dash of moxie. 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
26: CNA wins at the Cannes Corporate Media and TV Awards 2026 with two gold, two silver, and the prestigious Blue Dolphin TV Network of the Year Award. Recognized on the global stage for trusted news, excellence in journalism, and compelling documentaries. CNA. Understand Asia.
2: Panama President Jose Raul Mulino Quintero will make his first visit to Singapore as head of state from today to Monday. Both sides are expected to discuss legal and maritime cooperation, as well as trade and investment. The visit will also provide an opportunity to deepen ties in agri-trade, logistics and sustainability. During his visit, President Mulino will call on Singapore President Tharman Shanmugaratnam and meet with Prime Minister Lawrence Wong. The Panama leader will attend a state banquet and have a new orchid hybrid named in honour of him and his wife. Singapore golfer Shannon Tan swung her way into the history books to claim an Asian Games bronze in the women's individual event. She's the first Singaporean golfer to earn a medal at the ASEAN. Now, Alif Amsha reports from Aichi, Japan.
27: It was a fight to the finish in the medal round of the women's individual event, with the shot at glory swung wide open. Despite playing chase for most of the morning's proceedings, Asian Games debutante Shannon Tan was her usual picture of calm and composure. But she clawed her way up a spot thanks to this crucial birdie on hole 16, one of six she posted. On the last hole, India's Pranavi Urs secured gold. But Tan found her overall scores tied with China's Yin Ruoning, which triggered a playoff for silver. The Chinese won it after one hole.
28: To get a medal in the Asian Games does mean a lot, I think, coming into this week. It feels a bit different in the sense that, I mean, I represent Singapore, fly the Singapore flag in Europe mostly. I think also the team element in the Asian Games is quite interesting. Like, I mean, golf is such an individual sport, and just to have teammates around you and just to have the support of other Singaporean athletes and stuff, I think that's made this week really special.
27: Tan's teammate Chen Sing Tong, meanwhile, placed 22nd, while Amanda Tan finished joint 25th. In the team event, the trio finished joint 4th overall out of 9 teams. Alif Amsha, CNA, Aichi, Japan.
2: One final hurrah for Team Singapore on the last day of the Asian Games competition, with 16-year-old sailor Ian Goh clinching a

0: silver in the Ilka 4. This is Singapore's third sailing silver medal in Japan, and it's also the first time since the 2002 edition that Singapore failed to bring home a gold in the sport. Heading into the final race day, the teenage debutante was in pole position to victory. And that's thanks to a consistent showing across the first 4 days of racing, where he won two of his first 10 races. But in his two remaining races on Saturday, a poor finish cost him the gold as he slipped behind South Korea's Chu Ji-un. Hong Kong took bronze.
1: I came into the last race leading, but I made mistakes that I think shouldn't have been made. So yeah, I'm still feeling a bit disappointed. I haven't had time to really process it, but I guess I'm still happy about silver.
0: More joy came when windsurfer John Wong clinched a bronze medal in the boys' windsurfing event. The 17-year-old debutante finished third out of six competitors with 25 points from 11 races. This brings Singapore's total sailing medal haul to four. And that's Singapore Tonight. Have a good evening.

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0: running a home business and being at home all the time. There's no separation.
1: Definitely what would benefit the most is having extra hands on the prep so I can focus on the cooking to divide the responsibility.
0: For home-based businesses, you are fully reliant on either word of mouth or social media. Walk-ins are zero.

0: I'm Ramya. I'm a vegan chef and recipe developer. And I started the Neighborhood Supper Club because I wanted to introduce more people to plant-based food.
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0: I think the whole idea of a supper club comes when a group of people come together to have an intimate dining experience rather than going to a loud restaurant, for example.
2: I've been vegan for about the past 6 years. 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
2: I miss the food that I used to have in Singapore that is not vegan, so my goal was to veganize all of my favorite dishes.
3: Chili peanut noodle, super duper delicious for a quick meal. 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
0: So this is actually a BTO flat. It's 5 rooms.
2: I share this space with my husband, Vishnu.
0: When we were actually designing the house, we had hosting supper clubs in mind.
2: So for every session, we can accommodate maximum of 11 people to keep the setting intimate.
0: Moving on to the kitchen, I definitely designed the kitchen to maximize storage for, you know, large appliances and also have plenty of countertop space. Even with the pull-down dish rack, there's never enough space to dry the dishes. And it takes around at most like 2 days to dry.

0: Oh yes, okay, everything's here.
1: I'm Cheryl, and I started Tea The Gathering about 1.5 years ago. For this omakase menu, we have a series of 5 teas, and we pair each tea with a food pairing. So it was about maximum 5 packs, and we sit over the table and go through this course for about 2 hours per session. It costs 78 per pax. I think the core of Tea The Gathering is really curiosity and connection. So I was a lawyer previously. I was a legal counsel working in the crypto industry. I was just at a point in my career where I didn't feel very fulfilled, like personally fulfilled. So I quit my job to start this tea house. This is a 5A HDB flat. I live here all my life with my parents and my partner Elijah. This is where we hold sessions. Technically, I was open 7 days a week, which I learned after as a mistake. It got to a point where I would get a booking and I would dread it. I was very exhausted. Whenever someone would ask me about the business, I would almost always end up crying. I no longer look forward to sessions. Like, the joy was taken out of it. Running a home business and being at home all the time, there's no separation. So I think it was a mix of not knowing how to protect my energy, not knowing how to set boundaries and properly allocate time to the business. I just decided this is not sustainable. I made an announcement on Instagram that I am officially going on hiatus. So this will be my first session after, I think, almost 2 months.
2: We are at Gimo Food Center. We're going to be just shopping for some fresh vegetables and herbs for the supper club tomorrow. And since I do work a full-time job, I have to do this like early in the morning before my workday starts. So right now, I mean, we are only hosting about 2 supper clubs per month because we have pretty limited manpower and it would not be very sustainable in the long run. The whole sequence of prepping for the supper club and cleaning up afterwards takes about 5 days. I spent the entire evening last night just clearing out my fridge, and I have to make sure that whatever prep that I do today, I can accommodate it in my fridge. It's 2 p.m. the day before the supper club. So I'm going to be just chopping up some aromatics during my lunch break, and then I'll start again once my work ends. When I'm working on the supper club, obviously it gets really tiring, but I'm never tired of really going through that experience. It's been my passion for the longest time to host and cook for people. So for me, it doesn't feel like extra work. So we're going to be doing a 8-course Asian fusion menu. It's definitely a lot of dishes. I definitely require larger equipment, more commercial kitchen equipment, but unfortunately this space probably can't accommodate bigger sizes of equipment.
3: When a city falls in World War II, what is worth saving?
4: Looting was the imminent danger. The whole progress of science in the Malay Peninsula seemed doomed.
5: Connor, as a scientist, is a very eminent botanist. He worked in the Botanic Gardens during the Japanese occupation.
3: But saving the collections means doing the unthinkable, working with the enemy.
6: Horner went to the Japanese High Command, imploring them to conserve the collections of the gardens and the museum.
3: British botanists and Japanese scientists, two opposing sides, must come together in wartime.
7: Juan Coriba became director of the gardens. He allowed Holton and Horner to continue doing their important research work.
3: But when does cooperation become a betrayal of trust?
8: Horner and his fellow scientists experienced the sense of fear that is shared by many people living in Singapore at the time.
3: War at the Gardens, Saturday and Sunday, 9 p.m. on CNA.
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9: We dive deeper for what it means and why it matters to you.
13: One person running an entire company with AI doing the work that once took a whole team. China's one-person firms are booming. But just how far can this model go? We'll explore the rise of AI-powered companies in the first of a three-part series on the next Asia First.
14: People are crying and shouting, the flood is coming.
15: The mountain collapses. A wall of water tears through Nepal's valleys. It takes homes, roads, and lives. But in its wake, people step forward.
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17: 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In this worst condition, this is our duty, responsibility.
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0: I made an announcement on Instagram that I am officially going on hiatus. The first thing I did was I did a lot of self-care. Spend more family time. Things that I didn't manage to spend time on because all my weekends, all my days were burnt by the business. I think the moment I took a break for just a few weeks, I already knew I never wanted it to be an indefinite break.
1: As I got less tired, I began ideating on the business again. So I was thinking, how do I run my business in a sustainable manner?
2: The smell is quite creamy. Okay, oh, this is nice. That is nice.
0: It's so sweet.
2: Yeah.
0: The first few tea experiences we had overseas always came with food pairings per tea. So I knew off the bat, like, I wanted to do pairings.
1: So actually what I was thinking of, I want to do a summer menu.
2: Like, what's your idea of summer here?
1: What's your idea of summer?
2: Tropical fruit punch, papaya.
1: It was a point in time where we wouldn't even discuss, you know. I just tell him scallops. He wouldn't even know what it's pairing with. So we're just defaulting to familiar, easy enough pairings. The love and care you put into it, it's gone.
0: Oh, it's creamy.
2: That is nice.
0: This weekend, I have two sessions.
3: Saturday, one session each or two sessions one day?
0: No, one session each day. My mom, she's like the coordinator of everything logistics-wise for the session. Now she's practicing her flower arrangements to make the thing nicer.
3: Yeah. Let me know only then I can plan.
0: Yeah.
3: Don't give me a few hours.
0: Especially when my sessions started piling up. And then I realised, tomorrow got booking. I'll message my mom, I'll message Elijah. And then everyone will have to change the plans for the next day to make it happen.
3: And also so because she doesn't cook, so she's not aware that the certain things is not available everywhere, anywhere. For example, I said, Mommy, I need two ripe mango. I said, ripe mango? And for two, I said, for one, for day, today. So it happens a few times.
0: I think moving forward, I am telling them in advance that I have sessions. It's not just how much they have to do to like help me run errands and things like that. I mean, that I appreciate, but it imposes on their lifestyle. Sometimes my dad comes from work, oops, nope, I'm having a session. You need to go to your room quietly after work. For now, it works just by nature of the fact that I do less sessions.
4: This is Vishnu, my husband. So this is going to be the first supper club that he's going to be a part of.
5: I've known Vishnu since 2019 and we got married last year at the end of the year and we moved in this year in February.
4: It's about 1 p.m. and I'm actually folding the dumplings to make the dish pan-fried shumai style dumplings. This is my mother-in-law. She has a lot of kitchen tips and tricks that I've learned. We are at our obviously most challenging phase, the deep frying.
5: Because you have to do it in multiple batches. My pot is just not big enough.
4: I don't have a deep fryer, so everything is done manually.

0: That's disgusting.
1: It always looks like that, so it's... yeah.
0: It's quite good. I initially set the initial price of 58. Recent pricing is 78. I want the pricing to be sustainable for the business in that I don't have to hustle and oversell.
2: Sorry, let me wipe off my sweat. It's kind of crazy. I'm expecting 11 guests tonight. It's 6:50. People might start rolling in any second. We're just gearing up to prepare the appetizers. Okay, so like an introduction of the dishes. So this is the Taiwanese style fried mushrooms. And this is the pan-fried shumai dumplings. Yeah. Enjoy. Do you guys want more of this?
3: I won't say no.
2: Yeah. Okay, I'm gonna prepare another batch. Okay, let me know if there's anything that you'd like to top up along the way. I'll just give you more of it.
4: Thank you.
2: The soup.
5: It's amazing.
3: So flavorful.
2: Salted egg yolk tofu. The green chili dip. We're already done with the main course, so we're just left with the two desserts.

0: Yeah, it definitely opened my eyes in terms of plant-based dishes.
1: Based on the past two sessions, I think we've learned a lot, so we've kind of become more confident. The first session, I barely had time to get out of the kitchen and actually interact with the guests.

0: This supper club sold out within an hour. I have quite a few people on the wait list as well for future sessions.
1: Vishnu suggested, hey, why not, like, you know, cater to these people who wanted to be part of the supper club, but they couldn't.
0: For supper club, I think we always have the limitation of 11 people in the house, but for catering, we can cater up to 20 people. You flip ready?
2: Yeah.
1: Today, I started at 3 a.m. It wasn't early enough. So I sold 20 sets. Each set feeds 2 people. So that's 40 people, which is quite large scale, actually.
3: One more time.

0: Was it 19 orders?
1: No, should be 20.
0: 2, 4, 6, 8. She only got 19 rows, huh?
1: I see.
0: Row 1.
1: 19
0: is
1: addresses, but should be 20 bags.
0: 20 bags.
1: Because one person has two.
2: At that point, we were pretty much panicking because we were late.
1: The guy cancelled.
0: Who?
1: The Lala Mo. He was outside, is it?
0: I think.
2: The delivery rider had cancelled on us and we had to find a new one for half of the orders.
3: Turning tofu profits into gold, 1 gram at a time. But what happens if the price of gold falls?

0: 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On Money Mind, Wednesday on CNA.
1: On this episode of Singapore Hour, rice, vinegar, and a dash of moxie. 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
6: 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CNA. Understand Asia. Explore a turbulent Asia where humanity, resilience and tradition take the spotlight this October on CNA. During the Japanese occupation of Singapore, an unlikely bond took root.
7: Honor went to the Japanese High Command, imploring them to conserve the collections of the gardens.
6: Discover how scientists came together to protect Singapore's gardens and treasures in War at the Gardens. In Nepal, a devastating flood tears through mountain valleys, sweeping away homes and lives.
8: People are crying and shouting.
6: Witness extraordinary acts of courage as communities come together to search, rescue and rebuild. In Nepal, the floods wake. And in Taiwan, 11,000 pigeons are released far out at sea. Their quest to race back home, guided only by instinct.
9: 每一只,每一个都要回来,知道吗?
6: Explore the extraordinary bond between humans and birds behind a tradition facing an uncertain future in Inside Out Asia, Taiwan's Pigeon Kings, this October on CNA.
10: Kaori is the missing one.
11: This one is the Lala move, right? Didn't touch, right?

It's my first C-section in 2 months today. Okay, so we will be starting with a Li Shan Oolong. Yes, and I'll be using my new... It's not new lah. This is a Lü Ni Zi Sha Hu.

0: Oh my god, it's stuck. What just happened?
1: I think it's pouring out from the top.
0: Oh no! Okay guys, I have to redo this.
2: Sorry.
1: It's okay.
0: Oh no! You all know what happened?
3: What?
0: Like, the stem went all the way in and blocked that. So last time if this happened, I would feel really embarrassed. Because it looks like I don't know how to brew with this pot. That will do. But now I'm able to like stop myself, like, okay, this was bad. Let's move on.

0: When you touch the leaves, right, very, very soft and smooth.
1: Wow, it's like
0: baby skin. It reminds me of baby skin. I don't know.
2: Wow.
0: We start with watermelon.
3: There is a, this is a combination of mint, chili, and lime. It's supposed to taste like a spicy margarita. No. Something like that.
4: Wow.
5: Yeah. Oh,
4: sorry,
5: Harold.
6: Hi, delivery, drop off.
7: Your destination is on your left.
6: I have to go to the fourth floor.
8: Relax, there's space on the right. How many more places left?
6: Five more, including the one we're going to. We're already super late. I think 20 people was too much.
9: My kitchen was not meant to cater to that many people. I thought it might be easier because we were serving lesser dishes, but I guess the jump from serving 11 people to 40 people was a big jump. Catering-wise, I would probably reduce the number of people that I am catering to and focus on just one or two dishes. I don't think I would be able to do both the supper club and the catering at once. I think right now we'll be prioritizing the supper clubs because that's something where we have a structure and a system and we know what works.
5: Sorry, Harold.
0: No worries. Instead of running between like the tea table to the kitchen, to the tea table to the kitchen, I can focus on really like being present in the session.
3: So this is sashimi scallops on truffle oil.
4: Ooh!
3: Yeah.
0: So I've learned to be a bit less uptight in some areas. The upcoming session,
3: right.
0: New teas.
3: Alright.
0: And then maybe just a CTA here.
3: Okay.
0: My new goals for the business are less about numbers, but about quality. I think I can take it slow and do things right this time.
10: The first thing in the morning as Asia wakes up to a new day. Get up to speed with major events shaping lives in the region and other parts of the world.
11: Putting things in perspective with eye-opening reports and expert analysis as a new era of global politics breeds power struggles and shifting alliances.
10: We get to the heart of the matter and take stock of the issues you're invested in with on-the-ground reports and wall-to-wall coverage. Viewing it all from a regional lens because we put Asia first.

0: morning to all of you. I'm very happy to join you this morning at the Future China Global Forum. This is a very useful platform for businesses and government leaders to come together to exchange views, better understand the developments shaping China and our region, and consider what we can achieve together. Connectivity and openness have been a powerful growth driver for Asia. Trade and investment have opened markets for businesses, brought in new capabilities, and enabled workers to have better jobs. Singapore and China have both benefited from this. Today, however, this model is under tremendous strain from two directions. Geopolitical rivalry has made countries more concerned about dependencies and economic security. At the same time, businesses and workers are asking whether they have a fair share in the gains from openness and growth, as well as technological change. These concerns can fuel demands for protection and cause economies to look inwards and close up. But higher barriers can instead make it harder for firms to reach new markets, acquire capabilities, and seize new opportunities. So we cannot simply counter openness by closing up. We have to make openness work better for businesses and for people. This is the focus of this forum's theme: strengthening resilience, rebuilding trust.
1: This fireside chat happens at the right time. We are very fortunate because Mr. Xi Jinping and President Donald Trump has just met in Washington. Now we hope that you can be a commentator for a while to share with us your take of the meetings. What is implication to this part of the region? Is there any possibility of the leaders to redefine what you mentioned at Xiangshan on the concept of win?
2: First of all, I must say that I don't have a crystal ball. I think fundamentally, for such two big entities, both on the economic front and the security front, there will bound to be differences that have to be managed. But that doesn't mean that just because the two sides have differences, that they cannot work together. I think there is also a growing sense from both sides that many of the issues that they are confronted with, both individually and bilaterally, has to take into account a few fundamentals. The first fundamental being that we all have to take care of our internal issues. And that was one of the points I made at the Xiangshan Forum. It's not just about the current US-China bilateral ties. Throughout history, we have seen that if a country, any country, big or small, is able to take care of its domestic issues well, then it would have the confidence and the space to negotiate the international environment better. And a more benign international environment will also allow the domestic issues to be better managed. So if you like, it is a positive reinforcing loop. But on the other hand, throughout history, we have also seen that when countries or the leadership of a country is unable to manage their own domestic issues well and falls into the temptation of externalizing those issues, then those issues become much harder to resolve, and it also narrows the space for bilateral or multilateral collaboration. So I think this is quite fundamental. I think both China and US, the leadership, would understand this point quite well from our interactions with them. Then the second point is that, as I mentioned, we can be competitors, we can be rivals even, but it need not mean that we are enemies. In fact, there are positive rivalries that can allow each side to spur the one another to do better, and ultimately is how they can win the world over from the positive examples that they demonstrate. Is it difficult to do that? Yes, it is difficult to do that because it will require political leadership to be honest with their people about what they want to achieve when they say that we really win the world over. But the other option is to take the perhaps easier path and to pretend that the problems are someone else's, the problems originate from somewhere else, and we are just bystander in the process. But I think each of us, whether the country is big or small, we all have the agency and the responsibility to take charge of our own issues, manage them well, create space on the international front for us to work together and then start off on a positive loop, and really to remember that to win the world is not to beat the opponent per se, but to win the world through the positive examples that we can demonstrate. Yes, it is a very difficult choice, it's a very difficult job, but I think it's something that is worth remembering.
1: Is it? I mean, when I listened to you or I read your interviews with Sao Pao before you left for Xiangshan Luntan, you spoke about the importance of building deep trust, 深度互信. And what you mentioned just now, is it because it's very much a Singaporean mental mind frame that we are in? It's very logical and very rational, but is it overly idealistic?
2: No, I don't think it's about being idealistic. I think it's about being realistic. Because at the end of the day, if we want to work with anybody, there must be some basis of trust. You can work out all the technical details of how we can work together. You can negotiate all the deals. But if there is no trust, then whatever we agree is as good, it's only as good as the paper that we sign on, as they say. So I think there are a lot of things in international affairs, in bilateral or multilateral relationship, that you can't put everything down to the last decimal point or the last finite detail. There will always be some things that you will have to take it on trust when we work with somebody else. So without that sense of trust, it is unnatural to expect that we can even get off the starting block to negotiate things. But in the process of working through our differences, that is also an additional step that helps to build trust over the long term. So I don't think it's just about being idealistic, it's being realistic about how things can come about if we work hard at it. Recently, I learned these two phrases from some of the participants in a forum that I met. They say that there are two concepts when it comes to negotiation. Some parties negotiate to agree. That means you negotiate, you work towards an agreement. Some parties agree to negotiate. I mean, it's a little pun or play on the words, but I thought about it. I thought there is a quite profound meaning. If you negotiate to agree, you have made certain assumptions or you have certain presumptions that this will work. There is some basis of trust, and if there is any dispute during or subsequent to this process, you have a recourse to some arbitration or some judgment. But when the other party says, no, negotiate to agree is the next step. The first step is to agree to negotiate. That means that it's much further back. We are not even talking about the technical details or the technical differences that we need to overcome. We are just starting the process. We are agreeing to negotiate. This reminds me of many years ago, there was a joke that people always make about Singaporeans. People say that, you know, when Singaporeans sign a contract, it is the end of negotiations. When many other people sign a contract, it's the start of negotiation. And Singaporeans, like, why? why is this so? So I think we have to be quite nuanced in our understanding of some of these subtleties of how different parties bring with them different perspectives to the entire process. Are we in this to trying to agree to negotiate, or are we in this to negotiate to agree? Is signing the contract the end of negotiation, or is signing the contract the start of negotiations? I think different countries have different understanding. And for Singapore, it's not for us to judge whether one is right or wrong, one is better or worse. It's for us to understand that different systems, different cultures, different political actors have different interpretations of what it means by coming together and working things through.
1: Do you think Singaporeans really understand that?
2: Singaporeans are very adaptable, and I think they know that when you go to different environments, then there are places where signing a contract is the end of negotiation. There are places where you go, signing a contract is the start of negotiation. I think Singaporeans are quite adaptable, right? I think the fellow Singaporeans in the audience will probably agree.
3: China's tech is changing the world, but in a male-dominated industry, there are women who are making their mark.
4: Callie, she's able to put all those things together in a highly data-driven culture.
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16: 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Ride the Asa Coast Railway, where wheels leave the road and roll onto the rails. 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

0: Explore a turbulent Asia where humanity, resilience and tradition take the spotlight this October on CNA. During the Japanese occupation of Singapore, an unlikely bond took root.
1: Honor went to the Japanese High Command, imploring them to conserve the collections of the gardens.
0: Discover how scientists came together to protect Singapore's gardens and treasures in War at the Gardens. In Nepal, a devastating flood tears through mountain valleys, sweeping away homes and lives.
2: People are crying and shouting.
0: Witness extraordinary acts of courage as communities come together to search, rescue and rebuild. In Nepal, the floods wake. And in Taiwan, 11,000 pigeons are released far out at sea. Their quest to race back home, guided only by instinct.
3: 每一只每一个都要回来，知道吗？
0: Explore the extraordinary bond between humans and birds behind a tradition facing an uncertain future. In Inside Out Asia, Taiwan's Pigeon Kings. This October on CNA.
4: I have two quick questions. What concern or what is you most about Singapore and ASEAN? Second question is, how can AI enable better economic and people-to-people connection between Singapore and China? Thank you.
5: Okay. Why not we take a few questions together? Yes.
6: 我有一个9岁的儿子， 他在3天前睡觉之前跟我讲了一个事情， 他说妈妈， 我觉得去学校很boring， 因为我其实很多东西我都已经在YouTube上， 在Roblox里面学过了， 在学校学的东西似乎对于他来说没有很多的这样一个挑战。 然后呢， 今天包括昨天大家都提到了AI， 其实我一直都想问一个问题， 就是我们在AI时代 是有什么样子的一个方式来更好的去给我们的下一代 去做这个education。 因为我知道比如说像美国， 他们是要求13岁以下的小孩 不能access AI， 那在新加坡可能我们没有相应的一个限制， 包括在中国哈。 那 我其实很想听听部长的看法， 就是在AI的时代， 包括现在其实有非常多的变化的一个时代， 我们怎么样能够更好的去给我们的孩子带来一个， 我觉得更全面的， 然后更有效率的， 包括对于孩子来讲可能更有趣的一个教育。 谢谢。
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8: Why don't I take all the three questions together, because I think there are some new angles that the different questions throwed out. I think education is more than just a transmission of knowledge. When I was in MOE, I've always said this. If education is just a transmission of knowledge, it's a didactic thing, then actually, then what's the role of the teachers? It can't be just be a transmission of knowledge, right? If that's the case, then we can read the books and then we can go and watch the YouTube and whatnot. So I will say 3+1 things to encourage your son. What should we teach our children? I have this 3Ds and 1+1. The three new skills that we need our next generation to have is not just this thing about absorbing of knowledge. It's what I call to discern, to distill, discern, and to discover. Let me explain. To distill, because today, unlike the past, in the past, our problem was that we don't have enough information. Having more information, having premium information will give you a leg up. Today, information is commoditized. What we need to do first and foremost is to make sure that in this bewildering world of information, how do we distill what is really the crux of the issue? That's one. That is relatively easy. Maybe AI can help you to do a bit of that, to distill. But the second one is to discern. To discern is to distinguish between right and wrong, fact from fiction, and to discern require values. AI cannot make help or take over the human judgment when it comes to human values. Deciding between right and wrong is relatively simpler and straightforward. Deciding between two things that are both seemingly right is a harder choice, because values are not monolithic whereby you can just apply without tensions. And how do you make judgment is very important, right? So to distill, to discern, and the third thing is always to discover. AI can scroll through the whole internet to give you the knowledge and wisdom or the findings from thousands of years of humans, civilizations and learning. But what we want and where we need to create value add is to discover new things beyond what we already know. And that is the challenge going forward for us in our education, to distill, discern, and to discover. And for Singapore, it's the same thing. There's a bewildering world of information out there. I say that there are many viewpoints and diversity of perspectives in many countries. How do you distill this to what is most important, able to put weights on the different perspective, able to apply our value judgment based on our principles and national interests to discern what we should do, and very importantly, to discover new perspective or to discover new avenues that allow us to build bridges and connect a more fragmented world. These three is relatively straightforward. But there is one thing that you can tell your son why he needs to go to school and continue to need to go to school. And that is, he needs to build human relationships. He cannot do that with AI. He cannot just keep doing his WhatsApp and communicating with his friends on the cyberspace. You need 人与人接触. You need that sense. You're all business people in the audience. AI cannot help you do business and find a new business contact because you have communicated with somebody over the internet via the cyberspace. You might be scammed. But you need to shake someone's hand, you need to talk to somebody, you need to get a feel of the person, and that is an essential skill. How do you build human relationship? How do you build a team with people from different backgrounds? These are all very essential skills. So I will encourage you to encourage your son that education is not just about the transmission of knowledge, but instead, remember, it's about how we distill, discern, discover, and how we build up those human relationships that are so essential for us going forward. So that's the first thing about education. On the third and the first question has a bit of a relationship about the financial system. And indeed, it is true, it's something that I've always advocated, that when we say that ASEAN is a 700 million market, if you really want ASEAN to be a 700 million market, then we have to ask ourselves, how do we allow any businesses that comes to ASEAN or from ASEAN can work more seamlessly, with less friction across this 700 million market? Your point about the financial system is a very simple and powerful one. And I've always challenged myself. Today, when I go to Australia, I don't even bother to change currency. I don't even bother to ask myself what is the exchange rate and all that kind of things that I used to do in the past. The money changer didn't get any business from me at all at the Changi Airport, because today I no longer bring cash even to Australia. But in Australia, I can transact just as I transact in Singapore. It is minimum friction. The question we pose ourselves is that, can we do the same in ASEAN? If we can do the same in ASEAN, where the business can come in, where you can mobilize your capital, you can aggregate your talent, and you can do your business more freely across ASEAN, across different jurisdictions, then we truly say that we are a 700 million market. Your first question, you asked me, what do I worry about ASEAN? There are many things that I worry about ASEAN, but since it's a Business China forum, we focus on the business part. And the thing is this, we cannot just keep saying that we are 700 million market. When we say that we are 700 million market, we need to ask ourselves two things. First, are we really a market that has minimum friction that allows businesses to flow across the different boundaries to really tap on this market? And to me, if we want to be a market with less friction, then the three commanding heights of the new economy must become more frictionless. First, the financial system. Second, the data infrastructure and ecosystem. And third, our energy system. These three, to me, are the commanding heights of any new economy. So it is in ASEAN's collective interest for us to work together, and it is in our interest to have the business people driving this closer integration in the financial systems, the data systems, and also the energy systems. So that's one. Then the second thing is that for ASEAN to always remember, the competition is never within ASEAN. Even if ASEAN comes together as a collective, we are only half a China, we are only half a India, which is a 1.4 billion market. So always remember, stay out of trouble. Our challenge is not the competition amongst ourselves. Our real challenge is how do we work together so that we can present ourselves as a value proposition to other larger entities, be it the US, China, India, or Europe.
2: People are crying and shouting, the flood is coming.
3: A mountain collapses. A wall of water tears through Nepal's valleys. It takes homes, roads, and lives. But in its wake, people step forward.
9: We Nepalese, we like to help each other.
10: 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In this worst condition, this is our duty, responsibility.
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23: When a city falls in World War II, what is worth saving?
24: Looting was the imminent danger. The whole progress of science in the Malay Peninsula seemed doomed.
25: Connor, as a scientist, is a very eminent botanist. He worked in the Botanic Gardens during the Japanese occupation.
23: But saving the collections means doing the unthinkable, working with the enemy.
1: Connor went to the Japanese High Command, imploring them to conserve the collections of the gardens and the museum.
23: British botanists and Japanese scientists, two opposing sides, must come together in wartime.
26: Juan Kariba became director of the gardens. He allowed Holton and Connor to continue doing their important research work.
23: But when does cooperation become a betrayal of trust?
27: Corner and his fellow scientists experienced the sense of fear that is shared by many people living in Singapore at the time.
23: War at the Gardens, Saturday and Sunday, 9 p.m. on CNA.
5: Can we take the second round of questions? Yes, from here, there, and then there. Okay.
28: Singapore is a refugee country.
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4: Why is it that Singapore seems to be more agile? That I think is a perspective that people have of SingaporeI think within Singapore, we are quite humble to know that we hope that we are even more agile than what people give us credit for. But it's a survival instinct, right? When you don't have a big country, you don't have a big hinterland, when your margin of error is not going to be very big, you wake up every day figuring out very quickly that we better know what the rest of the world is doing, what is happening in the rest of the world, and figure out that we need to find a way forward rather than to think that we have the comfort or the buffer that we can do whatever we want, regardless of what happens in the rest of the world. We have always been on our toes because whatever happens elsewhere will impact on us immediately, directly. So our habit, or at least my habit,First thing you wake up, better scan the news cycle to find out what has happened and then start to think not just what has happened, but more importantly, ask ourselves, why is it happening? Why is it happening? Because if we don't understand why is it happening, then we will forever be kept on the responding and reacting to the surface level issues. So this is what we hope Singapore and Singaporeans can continue to have in our DNA, to always seek to understand deeplywhy certain things are happening and not just what is happening. Are there things that we must not change and are there things that we must

0: second thing that will not change is our need to connect with the rest of the world and to become an open platform to connect different systems, even if there are differences in Singapore, for them to interoperate. So I don't think that will change. I don't think that will change. Other things that will not change, the way we run our society, whereby, for example, meritocracy, multiracialism, I don't think this will change. There's yet another thing that I hope will never change, and that is that whenever Singapore and Singaporeans make a decision, it is not just about the interests of the here and now and the current generation. In Singapore, we always aspire to leave behind a better future for the next generation. It is easy to say, it's not so easy to do, because if we truly believe this, then in all the decisions that we make, we will be very conscious on what decisions we make have what impact on the future generations, from the way we manage our environment to the way we manage our reserves and infrastructure. We are constantly thinking of how we can leave behind a better Singapore for the next generation. So I think these are fundamentals that will be largely invariant. But there will be always things that we will change. The way we do things will always change, because the ways we do things will depend on the circumstances, that will depend on the times, and that we must constantly challenge ourselves to update our ways of doing things so that we don't get caught in the same way of doing things even when circumstances have changed. So I think it is a constant process, and there is never an end point in this constant search to keep to our values, keep to our core principles, but reinventing the ways we interface with the rest of the world. On the issues of integration, whether is it new immigrants from China, India, or anywhere else, it takes two hands to clap. We will have various programs that will encourage any new immigrants to come and participate in our community activities. There are structured programs, the Singapore Journey and so forth, and we'll continue to improve on some of these things. But it is also important for the new immigrants to take the first step, 踏出第一步, to say that I'm now in a new society, I will need to learn about this new society, what are their ways of doing things and why they do what they do, and be prepared to leave behind some of the things that we have been doing in the old society. So that is a constant process of adaptation. But I must be frank, sometimes we make this mistake because the new society and the old society look largely similar. We make the mistake that they are similar. It's not so. For example, there are obviously differences between the Chinese society and the Singaporean society, which is a multiracial society. Just because Singapore has a Chinese majority doesn't mean that we are a Chinese society like the Chinese society in China. We are a multiracial society and we have different sensitivities, and we need to respect those different sensitivities. But we would make a very big mistake if we assume that the two are the same just because on the surface people look the same. So I think important is not to make assumptions that where we come from looks largely similar to where we are going to and therefore the same. While we try to navigate those differences, we also see where are those similarities, but never make the assumption that it's either all different or all the same, and that would be too binary a perspective, which might not be useful.
1: Okay, because time is running out, I want to close this session, and I will ask the last question. 现在我们是2026年, 您预测一下这个2036年, 10年后, 中国会是怎么样的一个景观? 10年后, 中国跟本区域, 的国家会是怎么样的一种关系?
0: Okay, I think there are many things that will change in 10 years. It's very hard to predict changes in personalities. Even for a fast-moving China, it's not so easy to predict the cultural norms or the way that China will do things. But I do have one point that I will share with everyone and perhaps encourage everyone to think about it. If we are committed to do business with China, in China, for the long haul. And that perspective is perhaps more invariant to the vagaries of local politics and personalities.

0: And that is that in the next 10 years, we will see a transition in the leadership team and staff. I'm not making a prediction on one person, don't get me wrong. I'm making a comment on the dynamics of the people that are coming up, not one or two person at the top, the group of people that are coming up. The current generation of Chinese leaders will probably be the last generation that grew up during the Cultural Revolution. And with that, there's a certain sense of how their perspectives will shape. And that would certainly have an impact on how they see the world and interpret global events. The next generation of leaders that China will have across the entire leadership, I'm not talking about any personality again, across the entire leadership, they would have grown up post-Cultural Revolution. They would more likely to be growing up after Gaige Kaifang, where China is growing very rapidly. And that will also have a profound impact on their perspective of themselves, of the world, and how they relate to the world and their position in the world. I think this is something that we should be cognizant of, and it is something that we can expect. We should not think that the generations of Chinese leaders are all the same, brought up with the same environment, and therefore have the same perspectives. I think someone once mentioned that most of us, including those of us in Singapore and in other societies, our formative years, when we are growing up, when we are studying in high school to maybe our teenagers year to the early 30s, our so-called formative years, they were all and they will always have a profound impact on how we see the world, the kind of perspective that we take, of how we need to relate to the world, the kind of dangers that we think that are pertinent to our survival and so forth. And I think it will be the same for the Chinese leadership. And so if we look at the Chinese leaders today, I think for those of us who have interacted with the Chinese leadership, and again, I don't mean just one person or two person at the top, those of us who have interacted with the Chinese leadership, you will find profound but subtle shifts between the perspectives of those who are now in their 50s versus those who are in their 40s. And you'll be certainly very different from those in their 20s. And this is something I hope we will think about, and different people will draw different conclusions, but whatever conclusions you draw about the differences and similarities, I think you will not disagree with me that there will be a generational change in how the Chinese see themselves and how they see the world and how they see themselves relating to the world in the next generation. On that note, thank you very much.
1: Thank you.
2: China is pouring resources into six futuristic industries.
3: AI talking to a human would be like a human talking to a tree, right? But if we had a brain-to-brain computer interface that perhaps changes the balance of power with artificial intelligence.
4: Ensuring ethical behavior for a superintelligent system will require much faster global cooperation.
2: What is the impact on warfare, geopolitics, or the future of humanity? Watch When Titans Clash on demand at cna.asia.

0: Japan became the world's first super-aged major power in 2005, when people 65 and older made up 20% or more of the population. The Japanese population has been declining for 16 years straight since its peak in 2009. Now, the trend is so alarming that even Elon Musk has commented on it, famously warning that Japan may cease to exist one day as a result of its falling birth rate.
1: The Japanese military capabilities are shrinking, and also the economic capabilities are shrinking faster than the other countries. And then that creates the perception and the impression that Japan is in declining power. Two kind of possible ways to deal with the demographic change. One is the immigration. For Japan, unfortunately, they were slow about this. There are still cautious attitudes among the Japanese population or people about the immigration. Gradually, this impression or like this perception is changing, but like, it's not like they're fast enough.
0: Like South Korea, Japan's self-defense forces also consistently fail to meet their recruitment target. Although the SDF has a much smaller size at about 247,000. Japan's pacifist constitution means the SDF has far fewer options than South Korea's military. Mandatory military service for men is not allowed in Japan. The government has decided to raise wages across the board and roll out an upgraded package of clothing, food, housing, and medical benefits, not just to draw in new recruits, but to keep current personnel from leaving. In fiscal year 2023, more than 6,200 members of the forces chose to quit. That's the most in 15 years. The Japanese government has also been trying to make up for the shortfall by investing more in new technology, but the progress has been slow.
1: Obviously, the technology is one of the way to deal with the decreasing population. And if you invest more in the robotics and artificial intelligence, then probably like you could compensate for those the population loss. Japan currently under the Takaichi administration trying to invest more in this tech industry, particularly semiconductor and also the artificial intelligence. But the resources are limited, and then we are not really sure to what extent the Japanese government can invest in these areas.
2: Every answer starts with a question and a trail we follow. We uncover what's hidden so you get clarity.
3: This is Asia Tonight.
4: Good evening, I'm Glenda Chong, and tonight's top stories. The UAE brands the in-flight incident on a Fly Dubai flight a foiled terrorist act. Investigation shows the co-pilot attempted to take over the aircraft by attacking the captain with an axe. North Korea confirms the test of an intermediate-range strategic missile in what it calls a strategic weapons drill. Pyongyang says the launch involved the use of AI. At least 10 people have been injured in Australia after a car drove into a crowd of rugby fans in New South Wales.

The UAE says the co-pilot of Fly Dubai flight FZ-1073 tried to carry out a terrorist act when he attacked the captain with an axe in the cockpit while attempting to seize control of the plane. The flight last Wednesday was traveling from Dubai to Tel Aviv. The UAE says investigations are continuing into the co-pilot's motive and whether he had any links to others. Israeli officials are also reportedly set to question the alleged attacker. Multiple media outlets have identified the suspect as an Omani national previously barred from flying in his country over concerns of his extremist views. Israeli Prime Minister Benjamin Netanyahu said the co-pilot underwent Islamist radicalization but did not provide any evidence. Mr. Netanyahu also raised the possibility of Iranian involvement, although investigators have not publicly established any such link.

0: Captain Smit Macha of India has been hailed a hero for saving more than 170 people on board, most of them Israeli passengers. He recounted the mid-air attack to Indian Prime Minister Narendra Modi when he was stabbed by his co-pilot, causing the plane to plunge some 16,000 feet in less than a minute. North Korea has confirmed a fresh missile launch carried out today during what it called a strategic weapons drill. Kim Yo-jong, sister of North Korean leader Kim Jong-un, also confirmed the launch involved AI. Pyongyang says the intermediate-range missile was fired towards the sea off the country's east coast. Kim Yo-jong says their use of AI meant the projectile had the ability to change orbit at low altitudes, but she did not provide any evidence of this capability. South Korea reported the launch hours before the North issued an official statement. Seoul says the missile was fired from the Wonsan area and flew more than 700 kilometers before landing outside Japan's exclusive economic zone. The US, Japan and South Korea held a phone meeting soon after. They urged North Korea to stop what they called provocations that threaten regional and global security. They also pledged to continue working closely on Pyongyang. Seoul says it is cooperating with Washington to determine the exact type of missile fired. At least 10 people have been injured after a car drove into a crowd of rugby fans in Australia's New South Wales. Two of the casualties are in critical condition, a 5-year-old girl and a 67-year-old man. The incident happened this morning in the Newcastle suburb of Wall's End, north of Sydney. Supporters had gathered to see off the Newcastle Knights team bus ahead of tomorrow's National Rugby League final. Police say the driver was an 18-year-old fan who was driving erratically before losing control of the car. He was arrested at the scene. Our police added that initial investigations suggest the incident was not terrorism-related, nor was it of ill motive. Prime Minister Anthony Albanese says he has spoken to the New South Wales Premier and offered the federal government's support. China has launched a new trade investigation into imports from the European Union just days before the two sides are set to hold key talks in Beijing. The probe covers a chemical widely used to make dyes, medicines and pesticides and could take up to 18 months. China says local producers requested the investigation. They say the chemical is being sold by European suppliers at very low prices, hurting Chinese businesses. The move comes as trade tensions between China and the EU continue to simmer. Brussels has accused Beijing of giving Chinese companies unfair advantage through government support, which China denies. Well, the EU has also launched its own probe into imports of a type of plastic from countries including China. The two sides will try to ease those tensions when their trade chiefs meet in Beijing on Thursday. Well, the group of seven industrialized nations have agreed to release 100 million barrels of oil in the coming weeks to help stabilize global energy prices. The move comes after US President Donald Trump threatened to restrict diesel exports to Europe unless they release more of their reserves.
1: We have a very good relationship with Europe. And they wanted to do it because they have a lot of diesel. They use diesel. And they had a lot of diesel. I said it would be great if you put it out to the market. They did it.
0: The threat of losing supplies from the world's largest diesel exporter had alarmed European markets. Mr. Trump now says that he's ruled out a diesel export ban. William Denslow has more for CNA from Brussels.
2: According to a statement from the G7, they say the motivation for this release of 100 million barrels of oil is to shield consumers from price shock.

0: Energy prices have been soaring over recent months, largely fueled by the war in Iran. The G7 has once again condemned Iran for what it says is the role that Tehran has played in destabilizing global trade, especially when it comes to the flow of energy through the strategic waterway, the Strait of Hormuz. Now, what exactly has been determined by the G7? Back in March, they agreed to release 400 million barrels of oil. Now, they say that subsequently, this decision is to see 100 million barrels released over the course of the next 4 months. They say that this will be front-loaded with a substantial diesel release in the first 20 days. They say that coordination will be put in place to make production more flexible as well, and to do more to assist refineries as part of this push to pump more oil onto the global markets. They hope to help reduce price pressures from consumers around the globe. The timing, though, cannot be overlooked. Over recent days, we've heard from US President Donald Trump and members of his administration really railing especially against Europe for what they say is not doing enough to release this oil onto the global markets from their own reserves, with the US even threatening to cut off exports of diesel to the European markets. That, in turn, on Friday, invoked a sharp response from the European Commission.
1: We fully reject any ban on diesel. A ban would not be beneficial to anyone. It would undermine our trust in the United States as a reliable partner.
0: Significantly, this issue of a potential energy-related spat between the US and European allies was addressed in the statement from the G7, saying that they had agreed that there will be no measures to restrict the exchange of energy between partners. This has been welcomed and praised by European Commission President Ursula von der Leyen, who says that citizens in Europe deserve affordable energy. For CNA, I'm William Denslow in Brussels.
2: And still to come, a bumpy start for Formula One's return to Malaysia after an absence of nearly 10 years. And host Japan promises a review of the Asian Games after a string of logistical failures.
3: When a city falls in World War II, what is worth saving?
4: Looting was the imminent danger. The whole progress of science in the Malay Peninsula seemed doomed.
5: Connor, as a scientist, is a very eminent botanist. He worked in the botanic gardens during the Japanese occupation.
3: But saving the collections means doing the unthinkable, working with the enemy.
6: Connor went to the Japanese High Command, imploring them to conserve the collections of the gardens and the museum.
3: British botanists and Japanese scientists, two opposing sides, must come together in wartime.
7: Juan Kariba became director of the gardens. He allowed Holton and Connor to continue doing their important research work.
3: But when does cooperation become a betrayal of trust?
8: Corner and his fellow scientists experienced the sense of fear that is shared by many people living in Singapore at the time.
3: War at the Gardens, Saturday and Sunday, 9 p.m. on CNA.
9: China's tech is changing the world, but in a male-dominated industry, there are women who are making their mark.
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9: How China's female tech leaders are transforming the way we play, create, and connect. Wednesday on CNA.
2: Pakistan's government and the party of jailed former Prime Minister Imran Khan are in last-minute talks at the negotiating table ahead of a planned march by supporters on Islamabad tomorrow. The Pakistan Tehreek-e-Insaf is seeking the release of Khan, his sisters and detained supporters. Authorities have stepped up security measures, with the impact being felt beyond the capital. And they've placed steel containers along roads into Islamabad to form barricades to stop protesters. At Karachi port, containers are accumulating as freight movement slows. Well, this isn't the first time Imran Khan's party has rallied supporters to demand his release. He continues to command a significant support base, despite spending more than 3 years in prison. But now a dispute over his medical treatment is putting the roles of Pakistan's two highest courts under the spotlight. Hira Mustafa reports for CNA from Islamabad.
9: Former Prime Minister Imran Khan has not been seen in public for more than 3 years. Yet his absence has not pushed him to the margins of Pakistan's politics. For his supporters, the jailed leader remains a symbol of hope and change.
13: He is talking about the people and he is in the people at this time. What is the need for him to be in the three years? He is not in his children. So he is talking about the people at this time. So that's why the people have made him a head of the people.
9: The cricketer-turned-politician has been behind bars since 2023 after being ousted from power through a no-confidence vote a year earlier. He has been convicted in multiple cases, which he says are politically motivated, an accusation the government denies. His party, Pakistan Tehreek-e-Insaf or PTI, has also expressed a lack of confidence in the judicial system.
14: To be honest, not only PTI, but most of the people of Pakistan, they do not have faith in this judicial setup that we have in Pakistan right now. But still, we had some hope in the Supreme Court, and especially the bench that was constituted. Imran Khan still is in jail and in a very miserable and dangerous conditions. You know, his family has been telling that his life may well be in danger.
9: On August 18th, the Supreme Court ordered that Imran Khan be moved to the private Shifa International Hospital for medical examination and treatment. Instead, authorities took him to state-run Pakistan Institute of Medical Sciences before returning him to prison. The government said doctors found him medically fit.
15: When the court instructed us to take him to Al-Shifa, we wanted to do that. And when we went to Diyala, we were all ready to go to Al-Shifa. But then there was this security issue because the Supreme Court also gave very specific instructions that there will not be any kind of crowd or any kind of political gathering there.
9: PTI then filed a contempt petition alleging the government had violated the court order. The government petitioned the Supreme Court to review its order. The dispute over Imran Khan's treatment is now raising questions over how jurisdiction is divided between Pakistan's two apex judicial institutions. The Federal Constitutional Court, created last year, has called for records connected to Khan's hospital case while hearing other prisoners seeking similar medical relief. The Supreme Court has asked the Attorney General to address what bearing the Constitutional Court's order has on its own proceedings. While the legal battle continues, some say the political tensions on the ground reflect wider frustration over the government's handling of people's everyday concerns.
16: This is not necessary. Look, every person is almost struck by this time. And it's almost hands to mouth. And the government is not trustworthy. He doesn't even know what's happening. He has set up a storm.
9: Some analysts say the government's handling of Khan has helped sustain his popularity.
17: Actually, the excess of persecution by the government forces have made him more popular. Had they been acting according to the spirit of law and the courts, probably the outcome might have been very different. So I mean, today again, he stands very tall because he is viewed as a force of resistance, as a force of defiance, as the only leader who can be bold.
9: The government rejects allegations of mistreatment, saying the former prime minister is being held under prison rules and judicial orders. More than 3 years after disappearing from public view, Imran Khan remains a key figure in Pakistan's political landscape, while the legal questions surrounding his treatment continue to play out in the courts. For CNA, I'm Hira Mustafa in Islamabad.
2: A bumpy start to the return of the F1 race in Malaysia. Fans are complaining of poor crowd management and long queues, some saying they had to walk several kilometres to the venue. The Gulf Air Bahrain Grand Prix started in Malaysia's Sepang International Circuit yesterday. Now, Sepang last hosted the race in 2017. This year, Bahrain had to change venues due to the Middle East conflict. Several posts on social media show snaking queues, waiting for bus shuttles, and crowds of people walking along highways. Well, at least one content creator said that he had to wait more than 3 hours for the shuttle. Another described the scene as a free-for-all. Private vehicles are not allowed into the circuit area. And nearly 100 buses are scheduled to ferry visitors every 10 to 15 minutes, but complaints indicate ineffective crowd management for the ride. Public transport operator Rapid KL says it had improved the coordination of its shuttle bus services to the venue to ensure a smoother and more orderly passenger movement. Asian Games medalists took a bow in Japan's Aichi Nagoya this evening, a day before the close of the region's largest multi-sports event. As the countdown to the end of the Games approaches, the public gathered in the heart of Nagoya City to celebrate the athletes' achievements. On a stage dubbed the Champions Road, athletes from events such as kayaking, canoeing and squash were feted by the crowd, a daily ritual since the Games began. Well, the medalists took their last celebratory walk here and were presented with bouquets gifted by their fans. Japan's Olympic chief has acknowledged criticisms of mismanagement at this year's Games, saying that a review will be conducted. The Games have faced complaints over issues including flooding, transportation glitches, food quality, and the use of temporary container housing in place of a dedicated athletes' village. At a media conference held a day before the close of Asia's largest multi-sport event, Japanese Olympic Committee President Seiko Hashimoto said the Games saw more participants than expected. Organisers had previously put the number at more than 17,000. Well, she added that the weather, including typhoon threats, posed challenges. But she said that Japan continues to have ambitions of hosting major sporting events, including the Olympics. And still to come, a historic swing for Singapore as Shannon Tan makes her mark at the Asian Games.
18: People are crying and shouting, the flood is coming.
19: A mountain collapses. A wall of water tears through Nepal's valleys. It takes homes, roads, and lives. But in its wake, people step forward.
20: We Nepalese, we like to help each other.
21: This is the lesson need. In this worst condition, this is our duty, responsibility.
19: Communities are cut off, but volunteers adapt.
22: I'm happy that I can help, but it also eats me.
23: But when it is inside here, I have to.
19: Nepal, the floods wake. 7th October, Wednesday on CNA.
24: Turning tofu profits into gold, 1 gram at a time. But what happens if the price of gold falls? Buying someone else's insurance policy, can it really pay off? Plus, is giving up his car saving him $2,000 a month? On Money Mind, Wednesday on CNA.
2: One final hurrah for Team Singapore on the last day of Asian Games competition, with 16-year-old sailor Ian Goh clinching a silver in the Ilka 4. Now, this is Singapore's third sailing silver medal in Japan, and it's also the first time since the 2002 edition that Singapore failed to bring home a gold in the spot. Heading into the final race day, the teenage debutante was in pole position to victory. And that's thanks to a consistent showing across the first 4 days of racing, where he won two of his first 10 races. But in his two remaining races on Saturday, a poor finish cost him the gold as he slipped behind South Korea's Choi Ji-un. Now, Hong Kong took bronze. More joy came when windsurfer John Wong clinched a bronze medal in the boys' windsurfing event. The 17-year-old debutante finished third out of six competitors with 25 points from 11 races. So this brings Singapore's total sailing medal haul to four. And Singapore golfer Shannon Tan swung her way into the history books to claim an Asian Games bronze in the women's individual event. Alif Amsha reports.
0: It was a fight to the finish in the medal round of the women's individual event, with the shot at glory swung wide open. Despite playing chase for most of the morning's proceedings, Asian Games debutante Shannon Tan was her usual picture of calm and composure. But she clawed her way up a spot thanks to this crucial birdie on hole 16, one of six she posted. On the last hole, India's Pranabi Urs secured gold. But Tan found her overall scores tied with China's Yin Wo-Ning, which triggered a playoff for silver. The Chinese won it after one hole.
1: To get a medal in the Asian Games does mean a lot, I think, coming into this week. It feels a bit different in the sense that, I mean, I represent Singapore, fly the Singapore flag in Europe mostly. I think also the team element in the Asian Games is quite interesting. Like, I mean, golf is such an individual sport, and just to have teammates around you and just to have the support of other Singaporean athletes and stuff, I think that's made this week really special.
0: Tan's teammate Chen Sing Tong, meanwhile, placed 22nd, while Amanda Tan finished joint 25th. In the team event, the trio finished joint 4th overall out of 9 teams. Alif Amsha, CNA, Aichi, Japan.
2: Singapore's Little India is lighting up for Deepavali, starting nearly 2 months of festivities celebrating its rich cultural heritage. Our reporter Nikhil Khattar joins us live from Little India to tell us more. Nikhil, tell us about celebrations this year and what can people expect?
4: Yeah, hi Glenda. As you can see behind me, the streets of Little India have come to life to kickstart Deepavali celebrations, also known as the Festival of Lights. As you can see, the street lights span across 2 kilometers down Serangoon Road and will operate daily from about 7 p.m. to midnight, all the way till the end of November. You know, Minister Indrani Raja and members of the Indian community were here earlier to officially kickstart and launch the light-up proceedings and the ceremony as well to kickstart celebrations for Deepavali. You know, and she mentioned that, you know, traditions only become stronger when people from all walks of life come together to celebrate such occasions. You know, as part of, you know, festivities here at Little India, it will not just be only the light-up, there are a lot of activities lined up as well. Starting from next week, you know, we will see live musical performances for ranging from classical music to Bollywood numbers, as well as craft workshops, as well as a new VR heritage walk that will be happening around Little India to bring people to the many interesting areas around the precinct. And, you know, these are not just part of cultural celebrations alone. It's also an important part about giving merchants and businesses a much-needed boost in the area. You know, I was speaking to organizers here who have told me that since COVID, footfall in the area has dropped. And, you know, these are part of hopes to get, you know, more people coming to Little India. And they have also mentioned to me that recently we've seen F&B business and other merchants in the area also share concerns and struggles of higher operating costs. So, you know, hopefully all these activities really bring a bit more life to Little India and also give these merchants more chances to also showcase what they have, you know. And organizers also told me that, that because of the F1 season happening here, they have timed it in such a way that the festivities start in line with F1 so that visitors from around the country and also from other parts of the world can enjoy Singapore's rich multicultural heritage.
3: lot of F&B businesses have brought to our attention also that business has been on the decline. The reason is because the cost of products have been increasing, cost of manpower has been rising. All these are issues which has been addressed. And

0: We are talking to the relevant agencies about it. Definitely. This is another reason to bring more people into Little India and have more footfall and for people to do something in Little India.
1: So, you know, celebrations here for Deepavali have started. It's only still about a month away, but festivities have already will start from next week onwards. And these will really hope to give businesses here a huge boost. And, you know, we are expecting hundreds of thousands of people, up to, like, even I was told, millions of people to come by to Little India to add a bit more vibrancy and life to the area, and perhaps also to mark one of the most special occasions in the Hindu calendar. Back to you, Glenda.
2: All right, thanks for that update. And that was Nikhil Khatta reporting live from Little India. And that's Asia Tonight. So don't forget headlines anytime at cna.asia, plus we're on Facebook and YouTube. Have a good evening.

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1: It doesn't look like food. It doesn't even look edible. But here in Guimaras, this is flavour. Shavings so light they disappear between your fingers. Sprinkled over meat and over fish. As the family prepares a feast, everything starts to smell different. Even over warm rice, just a touch of this ancient salt does wonders. Adding a soft mineral saltiness, roasted aroma, and savory coconut flavor. This is Tuntul, the centuries-old salt from Guimaras. Born from fire-charred ash and coconut milk, a seemingly simple salt that is an alchemy of earth and ocean. The name Tuntul comes from the word to dip, a salt that has seasoned the island's tables for generations. A smoky profile with the faintest whisper of coconut on the tongue. It's found in an island called Guimaras, off the southern coast of the Philippines. Home to just over 180,000 people, Guimaras is famed for mangoes so sweet, they are celebrated as the best in the Philippines. And in coastal villages, artisans still craft another culinary treasure, a rare, hand-formed sea salt called tultul. Its secret lies in an unexpected ingredient, ash.

0: Barangay Hoskin. It is the only place in the world where tool-tool salt is made by the hands of one family, the Ganilas. Fourth-generation maker Jomar, who's 50 this year, leads the charge here.
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0: Over 2 days, Jomar combs the shores of Guimaras, gathering driftwood scattered from every corner of the island. These pieces once floated in the sea before washing ashore. Now waterlogged, the wood carries hidden seasoning. And then they're off. On a makeshift raft of bamboo trunks, slipping out from shore into the open water toward the fire pit, the start of their salt-making ritual. It sits on an uninhabited stretch of the island. Here, smoke and flame can rise freely without troubling the homes and community nearby.
2: Dito tayo ngayon sa sinusunugan namin ng mga driftwood. 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Ipunin lang po natin, tapos mag-layer tayo ulit ng another driftwood.
0: To make a single batch of tool-tool, Jomar must build an ash pile 7 layers high. 1 layer made each day, a full week of burning. What makes tool-tool unlike any other salt is that its salinity is born not only from the sea, but from ash, the remains of driftwood steeped in salt water. Poking small holes into the mound allows more seawater inside.
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0: Dark clouds gather above, and the first drops of rain begin to fall. For Jomar and his wife, it is bad news. The fire must be lit before the ash becomes wet. It is a race against time, every movement quickened by the sky's warning.
1: Abo namin kapag nabasa ng ulan, mahirap yung gawin tultol kasi maitim na yung kulay ng tultol. 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
0: The southwest monsoon creeps closer, and their worry is more than just rain soaking the ash. As the currents shift, fewer pieces of driftwood will wash ashore, which means a dwindling resource.
1: Yung mayroon tayong bagyo o malakas na ulan, yun nga, tigil kami sa pagkuha ng mga driftwood kasi mayroon ng kasamang ulan. 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
0: But not everything is within their control. In 2006, a tanker capsized just off their coast, releasing thousands of liters of oil into the sea. Overnight, their beaches turned black, their fisheries collapsed, and the waters of Guimaras were scarred for years to come. Fortunately, the rain clouds pass. To make a single batch of tultul, Jomar must burn 200 to 300 kilograms of driftwood, reduced to nothing but ash. He leaves the pile to smolder for 2 days. Centuries ago, the Spanish found Guimaras's position as an island invaluable, a sheltered passage and safe anchorage leading into the port of Iloilo, with vessels carrying precious goods. Guimaras stood watch just offshore, its coastline both shield and gateway, a sentinel to the thriving port city. Today, the island tells a different story. Its hills and beaches welcoming travelers from around the world seeking calm and escape. Yet few who pass through realize that this unassuming place is the only home of a creation so rare, so singular, it exists in no other corner of the world.
4: Every answer starts with a question. 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
9: Of all our human emotions, perhaps the one that feels heaviest is guilt. 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

Jordan, the main port of Guimaras, and the island's busiest gateway from Iloilo. Close to 35,000 people live here. Its streets alive with the hum of island life. Herein lies the world's only home of Tultul salt. Jomar returns to the fire pit, a short 15-minute journey he's made countless times before. But after 2 days of relentless rain, he worries that every drop may have washed away the purity of the ashes he needs for Tultul. And, to his relief, the ashes have formed perfectly. What remains is a mound of white ash, rich with salinity.

0: The ancient artisanal craft of salt making stretches back over two millennia. Its roots deep in the brine wells that even date back to China's Eastern Han Dynasty. Across the seas and the centuries, by the 8th century, salt caravans were shimmering across the Sahara, bearing this precious mineral from salt fields to trading markets across the world. At that time, salt was not merely seasoning, it was wealth and trade. In solid blocks that likely made for easy transport. Tultul's distinctive form echoes this legacy, a nod to the standardized cakes that once served as currency. Today, the Ganillas continue this ancient rhythm, keeping alive a craft shaped by history, trade, and time.
1: Urmahan ng tultul namin, lata ng cooking oil.
0: Jomar prepares the mold only a day before cooking, careful to keep the metal fresh and free from rust. Even scraps others would throw away find new purpose here.
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0: Saturday on Japan Hour. Getting to know beautiful Japan takes the slow road to relaxation. Ride the Asa Coast Railway, where wheels leave the road and roll onto the rails. Then settle into a cozy homestay with delicious home-cooked meals and freshly roasted coffee. 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

0: Now begins the making of the brine, the step that unlocks the salt hidden within the ash. Joma pours seawater over the ash, and slowly, the liquid filters down through the bamboo basket. At the base, it seeps out drop by drop into a concentrated brine the locals call tuma. The sea meets the land with his secret touch, the flesh of an old coconut.
1: Lalagyan natin ng tuma ang gata natin.
0: The brine and coconut flesh are poured gently into the base of the molds, beginning the slow metamorphosis to tultul salt. Starting the fire is never a solitary task. It is a family ritual. And all the while, his parents watch from nearby, guardians of a craft they have spent a lifetime preserving.
2: Ang tultul, yung problema namin siya, mong mga ginikanan, kasi ang gamay pa kami, gubra na lang namin, akong tatay at nanay, amo man lang iya, tatay at nanay, gubra man. 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
1: With the fire now roaring hot, more brine is poured carefully into the waiting molds. They are ready for boiling, the final stage where seawater and ash are coaxed into becoming salt crystals. For the next 8 hours, Joma works without pause, the heat from the fire pressing against his skin. The labor is relentless, every detail demanding his focus. He tops up the molds with brine again and again, carefully replacing what is lost through evaporation, until slowly the liquid thickens and hardens. It is grueling work, and so the family endures it together, taking turns by the fire. Finally, the salt is made. Joma begins to tap the slabs, compacting the crystals within the molds. With practiced hands, he smooths the surface, shaping the salt into the solid form of tultul.
2: Ito natin malalaman, sir, kung luto na talaga ang tultul, sir. 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Pero ito, sir, wala na eh. Wala na, kahit tinihin, sir, wala. Ibig sabihin, kasing tigas na sanang simento.
1: Each slab of tultul weighs close to a kilogram. To shape these 10 slabs, it's taken the family 10 full days, from the first fire of driftwood to the final hardened salt. Each slab is worth 1,600 pesos. And in a month of steady labor, the family can produce 25.
2: Gamit namin yung pangtigib, yung pangsudsud lang para matanggal yung itim-itim ng tultul silalim. Dahil hindi man pwede na sander, masisira agad dahil sa asin.
1: The trimmed slabs are wrapped in cling film, shielding them from dust while tempering the salt slowly so they will not shrink or crack as they cool. Tultul has long been cut into smaller blocks, easy to share and store. When meat was scarce, this was the taste that carried families through. Plain rice lifted by a single block of salt. But tultul also had another use, far from the family table. Farmers gave it to cattle as a salt lick, coaxing them to drink more water in the tropical heat. From these humble traditional uses, tultul is now stepping into a new era of flavor. Just 20 kilometers from Jomar, another farmer carries on the craft in her own way, shaping tultul with a twist that is uniquely her own. Dina runs Paquito, an organic farm on Guimaras, where tradition meets invention.
3: Normally, when you harvest cacao, within 3 days, you need to crack it and start fermenting already. So as you can see, beautiful, isn't it? It's not that big. Why not tultul in chocolate? And we did it. So we add tultul in our chocolate because tultul is made here in Guimaras itself. And we would like to explore the taste of the chocolate with tultul. We tried it in the market and I think it was a click. Saltiness of the tultul with the creaminess of the coconut milk. Combine it with the chocolate at the end.
1: The result is a bar where smoky salt and rich cacao fuse. A taste at once rustic and refined.
3: It's an honor to promote Guimaras just with the Toltol product and with my chocolate. I hope later on it will reach places too.
1: Toltol, born out of a fire pit, is humble yet extraordinary. It is the story of elements, driftwood, fire, sea, and ash, reborn through human hands.

0: Explore a turbulent Asia where humanity, resilience and tradition take the spotlight this October on CNA. During the Japanese occupation of Singapore, an unlikely bond took root.
1: Honor went to the Japanese High Command, imploring them to conserve the collections of the gardens.
0: Discover how scientists came together to protect Singapore's gardens and treasures in War at the Gardens. In Nepal, a devastating flood tears through mountain valleys, sweeping away homes and lives.
2: People are crying and shouting.
0: Witness extraordinary acts of courage as communities come together to search, rescue and rebuild. In Nepal, the floods wake. And in Taiwan, 11,000 pigeons are released far out at sea. Their quest to race back home, guided only by instinct.
3: 每一只每一个都要回来，知道吗？
0: Explore the extraordinary bond between humans and birds behind a tradition facing an uncertain future in Inside Out Asia, Taiwan's Pigeon Kings. This October on CNA.

He was one of the most accomplished botanists of the 20th century, and one of the most controversial. It's World War II, 1942. The Japanese are invading Singapore. As people run for cover, E.J.H. Corner finds himself alone, fighting a different battle. He's trying to save the treasured collections of the Botanic Gardens and the museum before it's too late. But with the Japanese army at the island's doorstep, what price will he pay to see his mission succeed?

0: Singapore's World War II occupation has been well documented, but not every story has been told, including a little-known one of survival, secrecy, and science. It belongs to a botanist, Edred John Henry Corner, better known as E.J.H. Corner. Corner's journey begins in 1929, at the age of 23, when he arrives from London to take up a post at Singapore's Botanic Gardens.
1: E.J.H. Corner was the assistant director at the Singapore Botanic Gardens. He was an eminent mycologist, so he was very interested in fungi, but also in woody plants, in the ecology of swamp forests, in flowering plants in general. So he had very wide-ranging interests in tropical botany.
0: But Corner soon proves to be no ordinary botanist.
1: By all accounts, E.J.H. Corner was quite a character. We actually have lots of stories about him that sort of have been kept on in the garden for some time. One of the more popular stories about him is about his monkeys. Corner had some botanical monkeys, which were a type of pigtail macaques, which he trained to climb up trees and actually do the collections of samples from the tops of trees for him. He studied a lot of tropical trees, so it'd be very difficult to collect specimens, so he needed his monkeys to help.
2: They understood certain terms, like Malay terms on that one, this one, you know, ini itu, take this one, take that one. And that the monkeys would go up in the canopy of the trees, and he would, through various terms and directions on a chain, direct them on what to collect. And these monkeys became famous as kind of civil servants working for the government, making scientific collections. Maybe they weren't family members, but they were beloved pets.
0: While many botanists know of Corner's work with monkeys, others like researcher Dr. Nora Abdul Karim have uncovered a more interesting pursuit of his during the war in a book that few have read.
3: E.J.H. Corner wrote a book entitled The Marquis, A Tale of Sonanto. It's basically his take on the time that he worked in the Botanic Gardens during the Japanese occupation. What he did and what conspired during the war period, we didn't know until we started reading the book, The Marquis.
4: So Corner's book is certainly very different from other accounts of what was happening in Singapore during World War II, because Corner writes of his involvement and day-to-day working with Japanese administrators and scientists, which was of course not the case for many of the other accounts that were written by Europeans in POW camps. Because of this, Corner and his book have been seen to be rather controversial among some groups, particularly those who suffered during the war, who saw Corner as being a Japanese collaborator. The title of Corner's book, The Marquis of Sonanto, refers to the Marquis Tokugawa, who was put in charge of the museums and the gardens in Singapore during the war. And Sonanto, of course, refers to the Japanese name for Singapore during this period.
0: Long before being called Sonanto, E.J.H. Corner and other botanists are engaged in work that will shape their destinies during the war. Advancing science is seen as critical to the growth of the British Empire.
2: Botany was very important for colonial powers. Why were the Dutch and the British and other foreign powers in Southeast Asia? And it was primarily to trade or to obtain plants. This could be black pepper, cloves, nutmeg, even opium from India that would be taken to China for tea. So every imperial power had a botanic garden in order to identify plants, better understand them, and to think about how you could use them for profit. This was also very true in Singapore. So the Singapore Botanic Gardens was set up to identify plants.
0: In the early 20th century, work at the Botanic Gardens would help to drive Malaya's rubber boom. Known as the father of the rubber industry, director Henry Nicholas Ridley pioneered a sustainable method for harvesting rubber commercially. As a result, Malaya would become the major supplier of natural rubber to the world. Car tires, industrial cables, and more would all rely on this life-changing material. The other jewel in the crown was a repository of knowledge that had opened in 1874. The building, now known as the National Museum, was once called the Raffles Library and Museum and housed one of the region's earliest scientific collections.
4: The Raffles Museum at that time acted as a research outpost, and collectors as well as curators were actively involved with collecting animals from the region, preserving them and ensuring that they would be viable specimens for scientific research.
2: During the colonial era, scientists at both the Raffles Museum and at the Singapore Botanic Gardens would go on expeditions to gather unique species that had never been identified. This could range from birds to orchids to plants. Now, over time, literally hundreds of thousands, eventually millions of unique species were collected. And so both contained invaluable collections of numerous species from the region.
0: Meticulous in his work, E.J.H. Korner proves to be more than just a fungi expert and makes steady progress in documenting the vast forest landscapes of Malaya. But his unforgiving personality rubs others the wrong way. He reports to Richard Eric Holtham, an orchid expert who is mild-mannered and well-spoken. Despite their shared passion for plants, the two men will eventually not get along.
2: There was an arrogance to Korner. He was dismissive of others and impatient. He was eccentric, he was brilliant, he was all of the above.
0: In one incident, Director Holtham overlooks Korner by assigning a senior curator named Murray Henderson to take charge of things when he goes away. As Korner's son recalls, this created a huge problem.
5: Henderson was sat in Dr. Holtham's chair, and my father stumbled across him one morning, sort of, what are you doing there? You know, I'm the assistant director, what's happening? He didn't like Henderson because he wasn't, in his view, a competent scientist. So here grew a distrust and a dislike of Eric Holtham. My father could turn very quickly.
6: Precisely at dawn on September 1st, without warning, the German Wehrmacht rolled over the Polish border.
0: Meanwhile, by 1939, war breaks out in Europe. The Germans invade Poland, leaving the British no choice but to fight back. Another war is raging in Asia as well. In need of raw materials like coal and iron, Japan had invaded China a few years earlier. Now, to strike back against embargoes set up by the Americans and British, it prepares to conquer the rest of Southeast Asia.
7: Well, in Japanese war plans from 1941, when it looks like war with the Allies is inevitable in the minds of Japanese military planners, they're looking at the region and thinking about how they might control it. The Japanese were interested in Singapore because they envisioned it as a place from which they could manage the rest of Southeast Asia if their invasion of the region succeeded.
0: While the British had been anticipating a Japanese invasion for years, they also underestimate their military prowess. Blinded by racial arrogance, they dismiss the enemy as inferior.
8: Not much was known about the Japanese and what was happening in the Far East. So the British viewed Germany as a very significant threat. They viewed Italy as a significant threat. They were aware of the threat that Japan posed, their remilitarization of the Japanese, but they did not view it as significant threat as necessarily the Germans.
0: After bombing Pearl Harbor in December 1941, the Japanese invade Malaya and moved southward at lightning speed. Despite fierce resistance, the British, Australian, and Indian troops are overwhelmed and scramble to defend Fortress Singapore. Everyone has to be ready for war. Even E.J.H. Korner, who serves in the volunteer forces, waits to be called up to fight at any moment. But a twist of fate saves him.
2: As the Japanese are working their way down the peninsula, one of the monkeys, one bit and ripped the flesh of his forearm, and he spent several weeks in the hospital recovering.
4: And this injury was serious enough that he was excused from serving in the volunteer forces, which were involved with fighting the Japanese when they entered Singapore.
2: When he returned to the Botanic Gardens, there was uncertainty about what would happen when the Japanese took over. So what he did was he released most of the monkeys to the garden's jungle or to the forests. But for the one that had bitten him and ripped his forearm, and this was his best collecting monkey, he pulled out a gun and shot the monkey in the head, killing it. So on the eve of the Japanese invasion, Korner killed his number one research assistant, who was a monkey, and then the Japanese invaded.
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9: We unpack the key drivers behind the developments so you can stay ahead.

0: Explore a turbulent Asia where humanity, resilience and tradition take the spotlight this October on CNA. During the Japanese occupation of Singapore, an unlikely bond took root.
1: Honor went to the Japanese High Command, imploring them to conserve the collections of the gardens.
0: Discover how scientists came together to protect Singapore's gardens and treasures in War at the Gardens. In Nepal, a devastating flood tears through mountain valleys, sweeping away homes and lives.
2: People are crying and shouting.
0: Witness extraordinary acts of courage as communities come together to search, rescue and rebuild. In Nepal, the floods wake. And in Taiwan, 11,000 pigeons are released far out at sea. Their quest to race back home, guided only by instinct.
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0: Explore the extraordinary bond between humans and birds behind a tradition facing an uncertain future. In Inside Out Asia, Taiwan's Pigeon Kings. This October on CNA.
4: East Asia, a region steeped in history, now helping to write the future of our world.
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0: In February 1942, Singapore's future seems uncertain. With the Japanese advancing quickly, a silent desperation is brewing in the government, with things kept secret from most people.
1: Shenton Thomas, the governor, had told the military that there would be no evacuation, there should be no creation of fear among the civil populace. Why? Because trade and industry still had to go on. Material had to be shipped out to the empire that was needed for the war itself. Right until the second week of January, there were concerts going on in Singapore. People would be attending dances at the Raffles Hotel. Things would go on as per normal because the idea was to create the perception that it was business as usual, regardless of what was happening on the ground. And that is why the evacuation of Singapore became such a nightmare, because by the time they allowed civilians to evacuate, the Japanese had already controlled the seas surrounding Singapore. And of course, who was evacuated? Was it the civilian population of Singapore that was evacuated? No, it was the European population that was evacuated.
0: Among the evacuees is Frederick Chasen, the director of the Raffles Museum.
2: So even before the fall of Singapore, there were already fears that the tropical climate in Singapore was not suitable for the long-term preservation of specimens. Fearing that specimens would be lost during the war, we believe that Chasen actually took several important specimens of animals with him when he evacuated Singapore aboard the HMS Giangbi.
0: On 12 February 1942, Chasen, along with 300 others, boards the HMS Giangbi to escape to Java. That night, it set sail with 43 other vessels. But with Japanese planes and destroyers encircling them, most never reached their final destination.
1: All these vessels that sailed out of Singapore Harbour were shelled and bombed. And all these people died. So you did have a few ships that managed to escape, but the rest of them were completely destroyed.
2: Unfortunately for Chasen, he lost his life when the Giangbi was sunk, together with a large number of other evacuees from Singapore. We also believe that those specimens that he was carrying were also lost, because these specimens have not been accounted for after the war.
0: An estimated 3,000 to 4,000 people die trying to flee the war. The lucky ones manage to reach Java, India, or Australia.
1: The Japanese moved down the peninsula very quickly. By the 30th of January, they were in Johor Bahru. And within a week, the Japanese were at the gates of Singapore City itself. Air raids were occurring 2 to 3 times a day. Many were caught on the ground, and the destruction was absolutely horrendous. There was nowhere you could go to escape the bombing. It was literally the end of times.
0: In the chaos of the invasion, the Perak Museum in Malaysia is looted. And with time running out, Corner fears the worst for Singapore's precious museum and garden collections.
3: Corner and others had heard about the looting as the army moved down the Malay Peninsula. Of course, there was looting by the Japanese, there was looting by the civilian population as well. So museums are often looted because there's valuables in the museums.
0: That evening, before Japanese troops take over the city, Corner, along with other civil servants, seek refuge in the Fullerton Building. But while most fear for their lives, Corner has only one thing on his mind.
4: How that night of doubt and sorrow passed, I cannot recall. I began pondering by what means the treasure houses of knowledge might be saved. Looting was the imminent danger. We had heard repeatedly how looters broke into buildings before the Japanese had gained control. How they smashed cupboards, safes and boxes, scattering books and files into heaps or bonfires, slashing pitchers and wrenching off taps to let the water run over books, papers and carpets. I was thinking not just of the Botanical Gardens and Raffles Museum, but of the libraries at Raffles College, the College of Medicine, government offices, and the service they could render in the restoration of peace and order. Trophies would be carried off to Japan. The whole progress of science in the Malay Peninsula seemed doomed.
1: The 15th of February was absolutely surreal because the skies were completely black with smoke from the various oil tanks that the British had started burning to destroy. And you had all these demoralized troops walking the streets with guns, but nothing else to do because there was nowhere further to retreat. And the civilian population was not to be seen. Everyone disappeared. The streets were literally filled with dogs, British troops, and abandoned cars.
0: The next day, a crazy idea comes to Corner's mind.
3: As he walked around the small area that he was in confined in, he comes to the conclusion that he needs to approach the Japanese military leaders to basically ensure that, you know, the collections, which he sees of universal value, that they are preserved.
5: According to E.J.H. Corner's own accounts, he approached Governor Sir Shenton Thomas and asked for his help writing a note which he could then present to the Japanese authorities to preserve the scientific knowledge and the historic materials and the libraries of the colony.
4: Sir Shenton handed me the note and with a twinkle in his eye, charged me to deliver it.
2: So with the note from Sir Shenton in hand, Corner went to the Japanese High Command to deliver the note, imploring them to conserve the collections of the gardens and the museum.
0: When Corner asks others to accompany him to see the Japanese, no one cares. But this does not stop him.
4: When the British civilians left Fullerton Building to parade for internment on the 17th of February, a feeling of stealth crept upon me. I locked the door in that upper room lest soldiers might come to round up deserters, and I peeped at the assembly through a small window. A long, straggling column walked eastwards. Rumour was to Changi Jail. That trudge must have been the saddest sight to Singapore, the saddest in its history. I waited in uncanny loneliness until that slavish scene was concluded.
0: With everyone gone, Corner heads to the Japanese headquarters at City Hall, alone.
4: I made my way to the street and tried to cross the river by the main bridge. A sentry barred my progress. I tried other traffic bridges with no more success.
0: At City Hall, a determined Corner manages to convince the Japanese soldiers to let him through. Inside, Corner finds Mr. Rayman, the president of the municipality, and explains his mission. Rayman then introduces him to the Japanese consul, Mr. Toyoda, who listens carefully and acknowledges.
6: A professor will be arriving from Saigon to take charge of scientific affairs. Please return tomorrow at 10 a.m.
0: Corner is then given an official pass and armband, which will allow him to move freely.
5: When the Japanese came in, they had put a lot of planning into the invasion, but less planning into the occupation itself. And they planned on doing it with a skeleton crew, essentially, of Japanese administrators, who would mostly rely on the same people working under the British colonial regime to run Malaya for them. After the British surrender, a couple British people who play critical roles in administration are kept on for a while, and local employees are basically ordered within a couple days to report to work. The Japanese administration could not have run without this because they simply did not have the people to govern a colonial territory as huge as Malaya or even a city as big as Singapore.
0: Things continue to be unpredictable. The next day, Corner meets the new head of the gardens and museum, volcanologist Hidezo Tanakadate. Related to one of Japan's most famous scientists, he had lectured in Italy and is fluent in English and other European languages. Corner calls him the professor.
5: Tanakadate Hidezo was operating in Vietnam in the immediate lead up to the occupation. And according to Corner's account of Tanakadate, he received a request from the Emperor of Japan himself to travel to Southeast Asia and make sure that scientific institutions, like the Museum of the Botanic Gardens, would be secured and not destroyed in the process of the invasion.
0: Tanakadate had seen the destruction of cultural assets by the Japanese in China and wanted to avoid the same happening here.
4: For some reason, the professor took a liking to me, almost paternal in its sincerity, and drew me out to explain my worries.
7: And when he met me, and I spoke to him about conservation and the museum gardens.
8: And he was thrilled.
7: He was thrilled. And so I went his hand, great job. We conserve.
6: We must conserve.
9: 花形秀蔵は非常に能弁だったようです。お話をするのが大好き。それで非常に身分の高い方から本当の庶民の方まで誰とでも気安くお話ができる人。
0: Like Corner, Tanaka Date would also document his wartime role at the gardens and museum.
6: On February 20th at 9:30 a.m., I gathered all the gardeners and delivered a speech. I stood on the raised platform of sandbags in front of the dormitory entrance, with Hotam on my right, Kona on my left, saying, "From today, I'll be the director of Botanical Garden. Former director Hotam will assist me as a deputy director, and Kona will be my secretary. Anyone who does not obey my orders from now on will be severely punished." Later, I heard that Hotam had translated my speech to intimidate them, saying, "Anyone who does not obey my orders will be killed."
0: With no security, the risk of looting remains. With the professor's approval, Corner's immediate task with his colleague, William Birtwistle, is to put up signs to protect the collections and other office areas from intruders. The fighting had come dangerously close to the Botanic Gardens and had damaged some areas, as Tanaka Date recalls.
6: "We began tending to the trees and orchids that were dying, and clean up bullets and firearms that has been discarded in the garden. This will likely take several weeks. Hotam used the gardeners to clear sandbags and filled in trenches. He reported finding the remains of two Australian soldiers killed in action by the pond, and buried them as well."
0: As things settle down, Corner, Holtam, and a few select botanists are given permission to carry on their research work at the gardens. William Birtwistle had been in charge of Singapore's fisheries and spoke Japanese. But now, with only a few staff left to conserve the collections, Birtwistle is enlisted to look after the Raffles Museum as well, with only his cat as company. Other personnel, however, would face a far grimmer fate.
10: So based on a report in the Gardens Bulletin, which is our gardens periodical, about half or 49 of the outdoor staff got sent to the Siam-Burma Railway. And of those, 22 of them lost their lives.
3: With the Burma-Thailand Railway, it's basically necessary for the Japanese to link Thailand to Burma, where the front is. The Japanese, during wartime, recruited hundreds of thousands of local labourers, but also they used prisoners of war on the Burma-Thailand Railway. They did it in the most rapid period of time possible, but the death toll was just very high. People estimate that for local labourers, the death toll was well and truly over 100,000. For the POWs, it was in the tens of thousands.
0: Some of the garden staff, like Eric Holtam's lab assistant, J.L. Pastana, who served as volunteer soldiers, are also sent to Burma as prisoners of war. Corner too might have gone, had he not been injured by his monkey. Fortunately, Pastana would survive. In Singapore, almost all European non-combatants had to stay in internment camps that were overcrowded and primitive. But the garden scientists did not, creating a unique situation.
3: Corner and Bolton and Birtwistle, they stayed basically at the museum or they stayed at the gardens, but their conditions were certainly better than that being experienced by the civilian internees first at Changi Prison and then at Siam Road.
0: While Corner and his colleagues enjoy a greater freedom than their fellow Europeans for now, they're uncertain of how long it will last, with the shadow of the Japanese military constantly looming over them.
11: People are crying and shouting, the flood is coming. The mountain collapses. A wall of water tears through Nepal's valleys. It takes homes, roads, and lives. But in its wake, people step forward.
12: We Nepalese, we like to help each other.
13: This is the lesson need. In this worst condition, this is our duty, responsibility.
11: Communities are cut off, but volunteers adapt.
14: Drone is a new disaster crisis, a new technology, a new hope.
12: I'm happy that I can help, but it also eats me.
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11: Nepal, the floods wake. 7th October, Wednesday on CNA.
16: China's tech is changing the world, but in a male-dominated industry, there are women who are making their mark.
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5: The conquest of Singapore was complete. Now called Shonanto, or the Light of the South Island, it is time for the Japanese to begin running the country. Amid the turbulent occupation, the renamed Shonan Gardens and Museum are an oasis of calm. A specialist on ferns, Holtam was fascinated by how these plants adapted to environmental change and by what they revealed about the climate and health of the forest. Meanwhile, Connor continues to follow his passion, classifying fungi and trees. With much of Asia's flora and fauna still to be identified, he had embarked on a major survey before the war, taking several hundred pictures of Malaya's trees with his camera.
6: So this is the collection of glass lantern slides by E.G.H. Connor. The key images that he took, like, is the rainforest trees that he found on the edges of villages or road. The images was used in some of his seminal publications, like the Wayside Trees of Malaya, and also his intensive study of freshwater swamp forest vegetation habitat for Johor and Singapore. It's early images that was captured of our region's forested areas. It was written in a scientific manner, but not too technical, so people could read it and identify the collections that they see while they're doing drives, long drives into Malaya.
7: So there was a very tall tree at Changi, which was actually identified by Connor to have been a specimen of a sapoteer. So this prominent tree had a superstition attached to it in that something bad would befall Singapore if it was ever cut down. And this became a self-fulfilling prophecy. There were fears that the Japanese would actually use this tree to range their guns. And because of that, the tree was actually blown up by the British. And Singapore did fall to the Japanese.
5: Covering nearly 1,000 species, Connor's Wayside Trees of Malaya became his landmark work. And rumor has it was given as a gift to the Japanese Emperor Hirohito, an avid botanist himself. Over the next 6 months, Professor Tanaka Date takes Connor under his wing as his personal assistant and advisor. Consulting Connor on several matters, he would even invite him to stay at his home near the gardens from time to time. Bonding over a common love of science, they get along well until one fateful day.
7: Connor, Holtam, and Bert Whistle were, of course, not the only British scientists or academics around. There were many who were still at their posts when the Japanese entered Singapore. Carl Gibson Hill was a medical doctor who was put in charge of the Raffles Museum just before the fall of Singapore. He was a very avid collector and photographer of birds. And unfortunately for Gibson Hill, his interaction with the Japanese did not go so well.
8: So one day, Kono and Professor Tanadate go into the museum and library and they find Gibson Hill lounging around, basically just being insolent generally.
9: The professor did not smoke and disliked, as did many Japanese, what he called red hair. The professor's dismay flared into anger. He pulled a revolver from his pocket, waved it at the astonished Gibson Hill, who began to laugh, and he said, "Stand up. I have shot Chinese for less than this." The professor was troubled. He decided that Gibson Hill must be interned. Then he turned to me and said, "And you will go too." My blood ran cold.
8: Tanaka Date gives instructions to both Horner and Gibson Hill that they're both to be interned for such insolent behavior shown by Gibson Hill.
5: Left with no choice, Connor assigns his duties to other staff and prepares to leave the gardens the next day. But in the morning, he gets a visit. The professor tells him to stay put and not join Gibson Hill at the museum.
8: Tanadate says to Corner that he never intended to turn him anyway. It was just probably a charade to make sure that the British, you know, who were in turn, didn't think that Corner was collaborating with the Japanese scientists as much.
5: Exiled but unbowed, Gibson Hill will turn out to be more resourceful than expected.
7: During this period, while in the camp, he, together with other internees, actually set up various natural history research groups. And together, they would conduct lectures and they would watch birds from inside the camp. And one of the outputs of this was a bird book written by Guy Charles Murdoch. And this was made using paper that was stolen and a smuggled typewriter. This was a very remarkable thing.
5: Gibson Hill would eventually return after the war to run the museum. But because of the incident, rumors soon spread about Corner's loyalties and why he was spared. This shadow will hang over him for the entire

0: entire war.
1: I think Japan looked very positively on the British. They aspired towards the kind of lifestyle that existed in the UK. But the problem was that when it came to militarization, they needed natural resources from Southeast Asia. And the British were the ones who were controlling it and starving them of these natural resources. So although there was a tendency to admire the British, the reality became that the British were the ones stopping the Japanese from progressing, stopping them from being able to build their empire. As a result, the British then became a threat, a race that they respected, but a threat nonetheless.
2: When we're looking at these scientists, both British and Japanese, in World War II, I think we need to keep a couple things in mind. First, they see themselves as part of this universalistic project of furthering humanity's scientific knowledge. And so I think that this provides an opportunity for people like Korner and Tanaka Date to relate to each other, seeing themselves as both dedicated to a project for all of humankind to increase scientific knowledge. But at the same time, let's not deny that these scientists also support their various empires. Many of these scientists were patriots. They thought that it was a good thing that the Japanese Empire was expanding its influence in the world, and how they are contributing to their empire's role in the global stage through science.
0: Despite invading Asia, many Japanese believed that a brighter future lay ahead, including even Tanaka Date himself.
3: The time will come when we cooperate and exert our cultural power for the welfare of all humanity. And I hope that this time will come soon. We will ensure that both friend and foe fully understand this divine will.
0: But in spite of the good relationship, it turns out that Tanaka Date's term in the gardens will not last. A more powerful figure from a Japanese warlord family will soon arrive to take over.
4: Turning tofu profits into gold, 1 gram at a time. But what happens if the price of gold falls? Buying someone else's insurance policy, can it really pay off? Plus, is giving up his car saving him $2,000 a month? On Money Mind, Wednesday on CNA.
5: For decades, South Korea has been known for one thing.
6: 첫 번째 질문이 반등했어. 첫 질문이다 내래 저한테.
5: But in 2024, something changed.
7: 24년에 이제 북한의 반등의 어떤 신호들이 보여져서.
5: South Korea's birth rates have risen steadily for 2 full years.
7: 저희의 정책들이 마구 쏟아지기는 했습니다.
5: Could South Korea finally be turning the tide on babies?
8: 누구나 그렇지만 논리적으로는 잃을 게 많잖아요.
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9: 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Ride the Asa Coast Railway, where wheels leave the road and roll onto the rails. 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

0: 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CNA. Understand Asia.
1: As the months go by, Korna and Tanakadate's relationship becomes closer. But Korna remains ever vigilant about being watched by Japanese spies. He and his colleagues are called enemy aliens. They wear a pass that enables them to move around more freely compared to other European internees. But it was a gray area.
2: The enemy alien badge didn't guarantee sentries not harming you and harassing you. Of course, the sentries did respect the badge. If they were doing anything that was in the minds of the Japanese sentries, they were in trouble. And Korna mentions this when, you know, because the manuscripts, to some extent have been, kind of divided up and taken to safe places, they were very reluctant to actually be seen in broad daylight taking stuff out of a house, because this could be seen as looting. And the Japanese tended to, basically, in the classic case, shoot looters without really engaging in much interrogation. It was safer for many people to stay in your house, but people had to work. They took the risk when it came to the Botanic Gardens.
1: In mid-1942, four soldiers are caught trying to escape from Changi Prison. This leads the Japanese to demand that all POWs and internees sign a no-escape pledge that threatens severe retribution or death for any escape attempt. The prisoners protest as it contravenes their right to escape without further punishment under the Geneva Convention. Ignoring this, the Japanese execute the escapees as a warning and subject 17,000 POWs to appalling conditions until they sign. When confronted with a similar pledge, other civilian internees also refuse to sign. But Korna and his colleagues decide to comply, as they feel that it is futile to do otherwise.
3: We knew that if it came to any emergency, the Japanese would pay any attention to it. But if we didn't sign,
4: there would be big trouble.
3: Yeah. Big trouble. All the work we'd done
4: would be crushed.
3: And so we signed it.
1: By doing so, however, Korna has unwittingly opened up a Pandora's box.
5: On Saturday, November the 14th, a plainclothes officer came from the Japanese military police to the museum, and I was ordered to accompany the officer to the headquarters to answer questions.
2: Korna is asked by the Kempeitai to come down to the YMCA, which is the headquarters of the Kempeitai, the military police. So this is interesting because the Kempeitai just want to simply know, why Korna is prepared to sign the no escape clause and the camp, is not prepared.
1: Located just across the museum, the Kempeitai's interrogations at the YMCA were notorious.
5: The YMCA was a torture house when shrieks of anguish would drive the museum staff from work at that end of the building. We well knew of it, and the Japanese themselves feared it.
1: For 2 hours, the Kempeitai probe Korna. He answers the best he can, but no one knows where the interview is going.
5: We were asked various questions until the officer came to the point. He asked if I knew why the other internees, employed by the municipality, had refused to sign.
6: We wish to help the British. What more can we do to help them?
2: Tanakadate doesn't even know this meeting's occurring until the last moment, and then he rushes in and grabs Korna out of the Kempeitai's headquarters and says to him, basically, as he's taking him out of the building, don't ever do this again because you'll get me in trouble. Because they're both collaborating with each other, so they're bound together, actually, in a way that perhaps no other group of people are.
1: Their familiarity does not go unnoticed, and after 8 months, Tanakadate is removed from his posts at the museum, library, and botanic gardens.
2: In September 42, Tanakadate has to go back to Japan because there's suspicions about him being too pro-European. Korna talks a bit about this, and actually he said that Tanakadate was accused by the Japanese of being too pro-European, whereas Korna was accused by the Europeans of being too pro-Japanese.
1: The Botanic Gardens and Raffles Museum are now taken over by a royal figure, the Marquis Yoshichika Tokugawa. Heralding from the Tokugawa shogunate that ruled Japan for 300 years, he is the highest-ranking official to advise the new military and civilian government in Singapore.
2: Marquis Tokugawa is a

0: was a colorful character. Long before the war, he found fame as a tiger hunter in Malaya and led expeditions into Java. In Japan, he had started a botanical institute to study forests and an art museum.
1: We met at a graveyard, and I shook hands. And then I saw in his eyes a kind of friendship which warmed my heart greatly, because I saw here was a very, very influential. I came away with a feeling of great relief that somebody like that will be on our side in conservation.
0: As with Tanaka Date before him, Corner and his colleagues are treated well, and he serves the Marquis as his personal aide. On a few occasions, Tokugawa even brings Corner along to visit the Sultan of Johor, but he has no idea why.
2: Tokugawa has a much bigger role than just as the sort of head of the Japanese Botanic Gardens and Museum here. He is involved in these politics that Corner doesn't always seem totally aware of. Some of the anecdotes in Corner's book about, say, going to Johor to the Sultan's palace, for instance, hint at this deeper political role that Tokugawa is playing beyond just being a scientist based here.
0: Unknown to Corner, Tokugawa harbors grand ambitions for Malaya. Working with the sultans, the prize is to secure much-needed resources like tin, iron, and rubber for the Japanese Empire. In the 1920s, Japanese pioneers like Ishihara Koichiro had already started successful mining operations in Johor, and Tokugawa wanted to take this further.
3: Tokugawa Ishihara's interest in the Nampo is Ishihara Kozan. これがうまくいっていると、サルタンともうまくいっていて、サルタンの収入もなっていると、こういうつながりをやれば日本と東南アジアが仲良くやっていけるだろうというのがもともとの考えです。で、戦争が始まってしまうと、でもそう簡単ではないですね。
2: Another important thing about Tokugawa is that we have a lot of our records from the war because of him. He goes back to Japan in 1944 as things are going much worse for the Japanese, but he brings a lot of his private papers with him, including, for instance, the top secret monthly reports for the highest levels of the Japanese military administration, which he is receiving as this very important civilian advisor to the Malayan military administration. He brings them home and keeps them in his records, and so they are not destroyed at the end of the war. And the reason we have some of these top secret records of the Japanese administration are because he kept them.
3: で、私の指導教師が東京裁判の研究をしておりまして、アメリカの公文書館で、資料を調査しているときに、なんと徳川義親さんのですね、日記の原本が見つかったと。これはいろんな大発見でして、で、結局全部コピーして日本に持って帰ってきて、で、僕はそれを見て必要なところだけ、ピックアップして、書いたのがその徳川義親の15年戦争という本で紹介しました。徳川さんの日記断片的なんですけども、毎日誰が来たとか誰と会ったとかっていう、1942年から44年のシンガポール時代の日記は残されていました。
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0: Despite his best efforts, Tokugawa's lofty vision will ultimately fail to materialize as the new Japanese government struggles to win the hearts and minds of the locals. And though Corner is treated relatively well by the Japanese, even he harbors thoughts of a better life elsewhere. In 1942, he escorts two Japanese officers to visit a pineapple plantation in Johor. During the trip, Corner fantasizes about a different outcome.
4: Shortly beyond, there stretched to the horizon a marvelous field of uncut pineapples, where wave after wave of gold and orange heads stretched into the distance.

0: It astounded my companions. Hironaga and Kondo jumped out of the car, drew their swords, slashed off the heads of pineapples, sliced them up, laid their swords on the ground, and began the feast. I stood and watched when a ferocious thought entered my head. Is this where I take up those swords, strike off their heads, and make for the distant forest and burn them?
1: Korna, like many of the people at that time, had lots of dreams and fantasies because life was bad. The idea that he did have this kind of dream about escaping or the desire to escape or whatever. Of course, it's completely unrealistic. Any European moving around, Singapore, Malaya, ran a high risk, actually. Most likely, there were people who would actually, turn them in rather than help them. So only if he made his way to the resistance could he realistically have escaped. There were a lot of escapes in early 42, but most of them failed anyway.
2: With his brief dream of fleeing Singapore over, Korna returns to the stark reality of his job at the gardens. Whether his dedication to science and protecting the collections will be enough to guarantee his safety and that of his colleagues, no one knows. Under the Japanese, the situation remains highly fraught, and anything can happen.

0: When a city falls in World War II, what is worth saving?
1: Looting was the imminent danger. The whole progress of science in the Malay Peninsula seemed doomed.
2: Connor, as a scientist, is a very eminent botanist. He worked in the Botanic Gardens during the Japanese occupation.
0: But saving the collections means doing the unthinkable, working with the enemy.
3: Connor went to the Japanese High Command, imploring them to conserve the collections of the gardens and the museum.
0: British botanists and Japanese scientists, two opposing sides, must come together in wartime.
4: Juan Kariba became director of the gardens. He allowed Holtom and Connor to continue doing their important research work.
0: But when does cooperation become a betrayal of trust?
5: Corner and his fellow scientists experience the sense of fear that is shared by many people living in Singapore at the time.
0: War at the Gardens, Saturday and Sunday, 9 p.m. on CNA.
6: When I'm driving, I will tend to doze off.
7: I've just always felt tired and sometimes out of control.
8: I'm so tired of thinking, I just want to pick up my phone and off my brain.
9: Six tired Singaporeans meet digital medicine expert Professor Dean Ho to learn what's draining their energy.
10: My brain is not draining.
11: Your numbers more closely reflect those who might be in their 50s or maybe even 60s.
12: What the f***?
9: Tracking their bodies day by day, they'll rethink how they sleep, eat, and exercise.
13: Awesome set.
14: I can sleep much earlier to have more energy for the next day.
15: Small adjustments had some pretty impactful benefits.
11: Your total testosterone went up almost 50%.
12: Serious?
15: When you take care of your biology takes care of you.
13: Cheers.
15: Yeah. Well done. Well done.
9: Restless. Biohacking better health, Saturday and Sunday on CNA.
16: Drone light shows are transforming night skies around the world. But what does it take to choreograph thousands of machines with such surgical precision? Designing a drone light show starts with sketching out the requirements. Think of each drone as a single pixel in the final image. The complexity of a performance depends on the size of the fleet and the client's budget. Once the concept is decided, designers get to work programming the drone's flight paths. Using a combination of 3D modeling tools and in-house software, this process can take anywhere from weeks to months. The drones are then transported to the venue for a boundary test. Flown to the highest and furthest positions, this serves as a final check for system accuracy and signal strength. A decade ago, drone fleets numbered in the hundreds. Now, some feature more than

0: 10,000 machines. As they say, the sky is truly the limit.
1: China is pouring resources into six futuristic industries.
2: AI talking to a human would be like a human talking to a tree, right? But if we had a brain-to-brain computer interface, that perhaps changes the balance of power with artificial intelligence.
3: Ensuring
4: ethical behavior for a superintelligent system will require much faster global cooperation.
1: What is the impact on warfare, geopolitics, or the future of humanity? Watch When Titans Clash on demand at cna.asia.

0: This is Singapore Tonight.
1: Good evening, I'm Glenda Chong, and tonight's top stories. A national health survey shows more Singaporeans are exercising regularly and going for health screenings. This comes as the country's push towards preventive health gains ground. Singaporeans are consuming more calories, fat and sodium, and they're also dining out more often. The latest data shows daily calorie intake has risen by about 100 calories since 2019. Public transport fares are set for a record increase in cash terms this December. Now we break down why fares keep rising and what it would take for them to come back down. Joo-Chiat swaps cars for crowds as its streets come alive with music, activities and a boost for local businesses.

0: More Singaporeans are going for health screenings and exercising more regularly as they take proactive steps to avoid health issues. Data from the latest National Population Health Survey shows that the number of people going for health screenings is up by 5 percentage points from last year. The Health Ministry says this trend is consistent with the push towards preventive health. Nadine Yam reports.
1: Bringing back memories of the Great Singapore Workout, this dance routine is launched as part of National Heart Week. It encourages Singaporeans of all ages to make regular exercise a way of life. And the results are showing. A significant increase of over 8 percentage points from 2023 to 2025, in terms of Singapore residents having at least 150 minutes of moderate intensity physical activity per week. The survey also shows that more people are going for their recommended health screenings. Screenings for chronic diseases like diabetes, high blood pressure and cholesterol are also up significantly over the same period.
2: These are encouraging trends and they are consistent with Singapore's broader shift towards preventive health since the rollout of Healthier SG in 2023. As of end August 2026, 1.5 million residents, or 61% of eligible population, have enrolled in Healthier SG, and great majority have completed their health plan and going back to their GP for reviews.
1: Mr. Ong adds that Singaporeans can significantly reduce their risk of heart disease by staying physically active and managing chronic conditions, among other measures.
0: While Singaporeans consumed an average of 2,460 calories a day in 2025. So that's about 100 calories more, or around two extra slices of bread than in the year 2019. The latest National Nutrition Survey also reveals that people are eating more fatty and salty food and dining out more often. Well, Nadine again, and she tells us more.
1: A medical scare in 2023 made 46-year-old Madam Susanna Shafi'i reconsider how she ate and lived. After being diagnosed with borderline high cholesterol during a routine checkup, she became determined to be more mindful of her diet, especially as someone who has been nursing an inflamed kidney.
3: I was thinking, I'm already on, like, you know, this kidney medicine for a long term. Don't tell me I have to eat one more medicine. So I was just left speechless, and then my doctor mentioned to me that I think you need to lose weight and you need to change your eating habits.
1: And she did. Now choosing healthier ingredients and cooking methods like air frying instead of deep frying, Madam Susanna has achieved healthy weight loss and improved her cholesterol levels tremendously.
4: According to the latest National Nutrition Survey 2025, it has shown that residents are consuming less sugar, thanks to measures like our Nutri-Grade labelling system. However, Singapore is still facing several concerns. An increase in calorie intake is one example, driven by more refined carbohydrates and fat intake, as well as sodium, where intake continues to increase and remain above recommended levels.
2: We need a bigger push on healthier diet. At least move away from a diet that over time leads to severe diseases. We have some successes in lowering sugar consumption, and I think we need to do this for sodium as well.
1: This could be attributed to a rising trend of Singaporeans dining out. According to the survey, 6 in 10 residents ate out once a day in 2022. Now, this is up to 7 in 10, which means residents are typically eating out 9 times a week now instead of 8. With eating out more often being linked with poorer diet quality, what can Singapore do to bring the numbers down? One F&B operator says it starts from working with its stall holders to make healthier options more readily available.
5: That recipe is a much safeguarded material with the stallholders. So we are not asking them to drastically change their recipe, but to make small tweaks if possible. For example, reducing sodium used in their gravy, in their sauces, without affecting the taste.
1: The Health Promotion Board has also launched a new Ask for Less campaign, where customers can request for less gravy, sauce or salt in their food. But as an individual, what more can we do?
6: There is policy and everything, but as an individual, you need to make a choice So typically when you look at what are the implications of eating these higher calorie options as well as unhealthy options over time, that leads to obesity and chronic diseases. So this, actually the knowledge is there, but are we making a deliberate behavioral choice?
1: Dr. Kalpana adds that with healthy eating being a personal choice, people should spend a bit more time to choose the healthier options in order to benefit them in the long term.
0: A dedicated space for people with dementia and their caregivers has opened in Singapore. Located at Toa Payoh Central Community Club, it offers programs to help change public attitudes about dementia, as well as social and educational activities, including art, music and wellness classes. People and organizations who teach Islam in Singapore must be registered with the country's Islamic Religious Authority under expanded rules for Muslim religious schools. The rules cover those teaching 10 or more people at least once a month, in person or online. Religious teachers must also hold at least a degree in Islamic studies. More than 20,000 residents now have a better idea of their legal rights through over 400 legal talks and workshops under Community Programme Law at CDC. The Law Ministry is also working with the programme to bring legal support closer to residents. Issues covered include neighbour disputes, workplace fairness, as well as scams, vaping and Muslim estate succession. Pet groomers and dog trainers will now have baseline standards to follow under a new and revised code aimed at raising animal welfare standards and keeping pace with international practices.
7: The code set out minimum standards and best practices for how to house, manage and care for animals. But some people say these are just codes, but no, they are more than guidelines. If you fail to meet the minimum standards, it is taken into account in animal welfare investigations.
0: Mr. Tan was speaking at an event to mark World Animal Day. A dedicated code for dog trainers will be introduced, covering areas such as training methods, professional competency and proper record keeping. Tighter standards for pet groomers will also cover the safe handling and grooming of animals, as well as communication with pet owners. The changes aim to give owners greater confidence that their pets are being cared for safely and responsibly. The Code of Animal Welfare for pet owners will be reviewed next. And still to come, a new guided trial puts Yishun's Heartland Gems on the map as businesses gear up for competition ahead of the RTS Link opening. Plus, Little India lights up for Deepavali, kicking off nearly 2 months of festivities.

0: When a city falls in World War II, what is worth saving?
1: Looting was the imminent danger. The whole progress of science in the Malay Peninsula seemed doomed.
2: Connor, as a scientist, is a very eminent botanist. He worked in the Botanic Gardens during the Japanese occupation.
0: But saving the collections means doing the unthinkable, working with the enemy.
3: Connor went to the Japanese High Command, imploring them to conserve the collections of the gardens and the museum.
0: British botanists and Japanese scientists, two opposing sides, must come together in wartime.
4: Juan Coriba became director of the gardens. He allowed Holton and Connor to continue doing their important research work.
0: But when does cooperation become a betrayal of trust?
5: Corner and his fellow scientists experience the sense of fear that is shared by many people living in Singapore at the time.
0: War at the Gardens, Saturday and Sunday, 9 p.m. on CNA.
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0: It's a non-negotiable part of our personal and household budgets, enabling us to get to work, school and back home again. And this is our public transport fares. But as Singapore's cost of living continues its relentless stride forward, our transport fares are now joining the march. Alexandra Anand takes a look at why fares keep climbing and whether they could ever come back down.
1: You've probably heard it by now. For most of us, come 26 December, our bus and train fares will be going up. And by a record amount in cash terms, up to 13 cents per journey. Now, it's not the first time fares have risen. It's not even the first time they've risen by this much. Up 7% overall, nearly half of the maximum 14.7% allowed under this year's fare review. The question is why, and will it ever stop? Part of it is due to plain old-fashioned inflation. Did you know this bun cost me $2.50? Core inflation this year is projected at between 1.5 and 2.5%, up from 0.7% last year.
2: And as prices across Singapore go up, so do the everyday costs of operating and maintaining an entire public transport network.
1: That's why core inflation gets the biggest weighting in our fare formula, 50%. Then there's the people factor. The wage index, accounting for 40% of the fare formula.
2: So, as people's average monthly earnings rise, that will mean higher public transport fares. A significant driver has been a tight labour market, as well as the progressive wage model, which has progressively stepped up the base salaries of Singapore's low-wage earners since it was first introduced in 2012.
1: Which brings us to the final and, well, smaller slice of the pie. Did I say smallest?
3: In the past year, energy prices rose sharply by 21% due to the Middle East conflict. And this contributed significantly to the increased costs of operating and maintaining our public transport system.
1: And it isn't the first time geopolitical events have driven up public transportation costs. Russia's invasion of Ukraine in 2022 sent energy prices soaring. And that hit fare calculations hard. But here's where it gets interesting. Commuters haven't always paid for those increases. Some of them were simply pushed down the road.
2: Think of it as an accrual or a running tab. You may not pay for it now, but it has to be paid up sooner or later. And over the past few years, that tab got pretty big, peaking at 15.6% in 2023. The good news, the number has been coming down, with government subsidies cushioning the blow. It's now 7.7%. But could it ever reach zero or below?
4: So it's really just tied to cost structure. So in the mid-2010s, there was actually quite significant deflation or reduction in energy costs. And because of that, the fare formula produced a negative number, meaning that the fares did in fact go down in the middle of the 2010s.
2: Hold up.
4: The fares did in fact go down.
2: Turns out they have. Not once, but 3 years in a row. So could history repeat itself?
4: The question is, when do we expect that the cost components of the system are going to go down? Now, obviously, for energy costs, all of us are hoping that energy costs will go down. But when you look at the other components, the inflation and wage costs, now it's not so clear that that is desirable if it goes down. So imagine wage costs, right? Well, if wage costs are going down, that means that Singaporeans are actually earning less. So if we see a reduction in fares because Singaporeans are getting poorer, I don't think that's something we would actually wish for.
1: So to answer our very first question, yes, fares can come down. The next question though may not be as comfortable. Is the trade-off worth it?
0: Businesses in Joo Chiat are excited at the increased footfall as thousands of residents filled the streets in the district's first car-free day. Weekend traffic made way for crowds to take in performances, participate in activities and wander among the many shops in the community. This is the first time a car-free day is hosted in a neighbourhood, which was previously held around the Civic District and the CBD. Claudia Lim takes a look.
5: It's not every day that Joo Chiat Road looks and sounds like this. Where cars will usually fill this stretch of road, today it's people. From mid-afternoon to night, the street was turned into a bustling community space, bringing in residents from across the country.
6: Yeah, I think it's a very refreshing initiative, and I'm quite surprised at the turnout.
7: Usually, you know, with that many cars, you don't get to fully explore the neighbourhood. So I think it's good that, you know, you get to slowly take a slow walk and appreciate everything around here.
8: Yeah. Katong Joo Chiat has a very vibrant community. There's a lot of art and culture, vibrant F&B options, lively arts scene, and there's almost always a hidden gem right around the corner. And if you are able to slow it down and bring the people through, we are probably able to let our residents, visitors, explore the unique proposition that Joo Chiat has to offer.
5: It took over half a year to put this together as authorities engaged residents, merchants and grassroots organisations.
9: And it's not just the crowds getting a different view of Joo Chiat. For businesses here, going car-free has given them a chance to get noticed, especially those tucked away on the second level, which might otherwise have been easy to miss from the street level.
5: Some shops here reported more than double their usual weekend footfall.
10: When we started out, I have to say, we honestly thought we'd get maybe 10, 15 merchants. And we got 100 merchants, as you can see. So we were blown away by the response.
11: Slowing our pace for walking and cycling, really, it gives us more time to discover a neighbourhood that we may be familiar with, we may be new to, but really it's about bringing people together. So we hope that people will also explore different parts of Singapore.
5: And from the positive response here, similar car-free initiatives could well find their way into other neighbourhoods.
0: Little India is lighting up for Deepavali, kicking off nearly 2 months of festivities celebrating its rich cultural heritage. Hundreds of thousands of people are expected to visit the area, which will give a

0: boost to merchants. Businesses there have shared concerns about the recent lower footfall. At the heart of festivities is the annual street light-up spanning more than 2 kilometres. And the lights will come on daily from 7 p.m. to midnight until the end of November. And visitors can also look forward to live music performances, craft workshops and a new VR heritage tour of the precinct. The area's owners and heritage associations say festivities have also been timed to coincide with Singapore's Formula One weekend. And it's hoped that it will draw more crowds and boost footfall for businesses in the area.
1: A lot of F&B businesses have brought to our attention also that business has been on the decline. The reason is because the cost of products have been increasing, cost of manpower has been rising. All these are issues which has been addressed, and we are talking to the relevant agencies about it. Definitely. This is another reason to bring more people into Little India and have more footfall and for people to do something in Little India.
0: A new Asian guided tour aims to increase footfall and spending for heartland businesses. The goal is to prepare merchants for stiffer competition with the upcoming RTS Link. Now, the trial is part of a 3-year initiative to reposition heartland precincts as destinations. It includes food tasting, sharing of each business's heritage, and unique interactions. Participants will also receive a goodie bag and vouchers for select shops. Tickets are still available for 2 sessions in October. And as the Asian Games draws to a close, Shannon Tan swings her way into Singapore sporting history. Plus, silver and bronze on the water as Singapore's young sailors make waves in Japan.

0: The first thing in the morning as Asia wakes up to a new day. Get up to speed with major events shaping lives in the region and other parts of the world.
1: Putting things in perspective with eye-opening reports and expert analysis as a new era of global politics breeds power struggles and shifting alliances.
0: We get to the heart of the matter and take stock of the issues you're invested in with on-the-ground reports and wall-to-wall coverage. Viewing it all from a regional lens because we put Asia first.
2: People are crying and shouting, the flood is coming.
3: A mountain collapses. A wall of water tears through Nepal's valleys. It takes homes, roads, and lives. But in its wake, people step forward.
4: We Nepalese, we like to help each other.
5: This is the lesson needed. In this worst condition, this is our duty, responsibility.
3: Communities are cut off, but volunteers adapt.
6: I'm
7: happy that I can help, but it also eats me.
2: But when it is inside here, I have to.
3: Nepal, the floods wake. 7th October, Wednesday on CNA.

0: Panama President Jose Raul Mulino Quintero will make his first visit to Singapore as head of state from today to Monday. Both sides are expected to discuss legal and maritime cooperation, as well as trade and investment. The visit will also provide an opportunity to deepen ties in agri-trade, logistics and sustainability. During his visit, President Mulino will call on Singapore President Tharman Shanmugaratnam and meet with Prime Minister Lawrence Wong. The Panama leader will attend a state banquet and have a new orchid hybrid named in honour of him and his wife. Singapore golfer Shannon Tan swung her way into the history books to claim an Asian Games bronze in the women's individual event. She's the first Singaporean golfer to earn a medal at the ASEAN. Now, Alif Amsha reports from Aichi, Japan.
1: It was a fight to the finish in the medal round of the women's individual event, with the shot at glory swung wide open. Despite playing chase for most of the morning's proceedings, Asian Games debutante Shannon Tan was her usual picture of calm and composure. But she clawed her way up a spot thanks to this crucial birdie on hole 16, one of six she posted. On the last hole, India's Pranabi Urs secured gold. But Tan found her overall scores tied with China's Yin Ruoning, which triggered a playoff for silver. The Chinese won it after one hole.
2: To get a medal in the Asian Games does mean a lot, I think, coming into this week. It feels a bit different in the sense that, I mean, I represent Singapore, fly the Singapore flag in Europe mostly. I think also the team element in the Asian Games is quite interesting. Like, I mean, golf is such an individual sport, and just to have teammates around you and just to have the support of other Singaporean athletes and stuff, I think that's made this week really special.
1: Tan's teammate Chen Sing Tong, meanwhile, placed 22nd, while Amanda Tan finished joint 25th. In the team event, the trio finished joint 4th overall out of 9 teams. Alif Amsha, CNA, Aichi, Japan.
0: One final hurrah for Team Singapore on the last day of the Asian Games competition, with 16-year-old sailor Ian Goh clinching a silver in the Ilka 4. This is Singapore's third sailing silver medal in Japan, and it's also the first time since the 2002 edition that Singapore failed to bring home a gold in the sport. Heading into the final race day, the teenage debutante was in pole position to victory. And that's thanks to a consistent showing across the first 4 days of racing, where he won 2 of his first 10 races. But in his 2 remaining races on Saturday, a poor finish cost him the gold as he slipped behind South Korea's Chu Ji-un. Hong Kong took bronze.
3: I came into the last race leading, but I made mistakes that I think shouldn't have been made. So I felt a bit I'm still feeling a bit disappointed. I haven't had time to really process it, but I guess I'm still happy about silver.
0: More joy came when windsurfer John Wong clinched a bronze medal in the boys' windsurfing event. The 17-year-old debutante finished 3rd out of 6 competitors with 25 points from 11 races. This brings Singapore's total sailing medal haul to 4. And that's Singapore Tonight. Have a good evening.

0: biodiversity is booming, which is inviting for some local foragers and farmers who embrace edible wildlife.
1: We're the largest organic banana grower in Singapore.
2: This is a gem.
3: Amazing. Yeah.
4: So the mulberries are from the garden.
5: No, that's delicious.
6: Singapore is ramping up conservation efforts locally and across the region.
7: I really do love reptiles and finding out about them, so I really love my job.
8: The building must relate to the lives of the people.
9: 目前还是一直要创新一些新的东西，我也不希望是人家把我看作是80岁的人。
10: There are those who dare to be different, who have made their mark in Singapore and beyond.
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Taiwan is known for having some of Asia's toughest drunk driving laws. But now authorities are facing a new threat: drug driving. Drug driving cases have surged 200-fold since 2021. But as I dig deeper, I discover drug driving is just the side of the problem we see. Beneath it is something bigger, more sinister, that could endanger even more lives. In this episode of CNA Correspondent, we follow the evidence to find out.

0: entire investigation begins on the streets of Taipei. We're joining the police on a late-night patrol. At this checkpoint, officers have only a few seconds to decide which vehicles require a closer look.
1: 那我们会去注意车辆在经过我们路在看到我们路检点之后，他们的一个行驶的状况，还有会不会有急刹或者是摇摆不定，或者是有可能或急停在路边的这样一个状况，可能意图要规避我们的路检点。那再来就是他进到我们前方的拦查点之后，驾驶的一个精神状况，他有没有可能有涣散、眼神涣散或者是精神不济。
0: Suspicion alone isn't enough. The police need evidence.
2: 然后依托咪子、甲基卡基酮以及大麻。The
0: saliva test allows officers to screen suspected drivers on the spot, and that partly explains why more cases are now being detected. But there is another challenge. What the police are looking for keeps changing.
1: 目前主要的大宗还是以毒品案非他命为主，那但近年来这一两三年来也是有依托咪子的这部分也有开始有上升的趋势，而且上升趋势蛮高蛮快的。那以依托咪子的话，它部分大部分都是以电子烟的形式出现，所以路上或者我们在拦查的时候有看到，他们驾驶有带着电子烟，也是都会是我们一个拦查的标的之一。
0: The numbers are striking. There were 43 drug driving cases in Taiwan in 2021. By 2025, there were 8,659. That's up by more than 200-fold. So why has it gone up so much? To find out, I head to Taiwan's Investigation Bureau, the island's primary investigative law enforcement agency.
3: 依托米子是最近新兴的毒品，那其实我们的另外一个趋势就是新兴毒品在我们台湾国内的一个滥用的一个状况，有日渐严峻的一个状况。那依托米子，其实我们在2024年的时候，我们突然发现依托米子，这较前一年它的尿检的含尿检的数量。
0: Automedate is also widely known as zombie vape. It was originally developed for medical use, but it is now a drug of choice for some. And when drivers use it, the effects can be lethal.
3: 依托米子它是中枢神经抑制剂，原本来讲它是一个很好用的一个麻醉剂。 那依托米子它的副作用就是会让人晕眩、恶心，然后四肢抽严重的时候四肢会抽搐，所以抽这个部分的话，会造成一些行动上的一个不便，或者是说一个不自主的一个行动。The
0: emergence of Etomidate is a reminder of how quickly the drug market can change. And nowhere is that clearer than inside the Investigation Bureau's forensic laboratory. Around 30,000 drug samples pass through here every year, from some 2,400 major drug cases. Most samples can be matched with substances already in their database. The difficult ones are those they have never seen before.
3: 蛮大的一个挑战，就是说新型的毒品，还有新兴的这个毒品的先驱原料，它们异变的快速，非常快速。This
0: lab is where scientists try to close any gaps. A new substance must be studied and identified before authorities can decide how to control it.
4: 如果说有一些新型毒品在我们的资料库是没有做这个监控的话，那这个可能就是一个目前尚未列管的毒品。那我们的同仁就会利用核磁共振光谱仪或者是单晶S-ray的一个分析方式，然后去把这个整个结构做一个破解。那破解之后呢，我们会提报到这个法务部的毒品审议委员会，然后会进行他们的一个审议，那是否会列为毒品。
0: The lab encounters around 4 to 5 previously unlisted substances every year. Sometimes, small modifications of an existing chemical structure can create something completely new that isn't yet controlled. This means what investigators are chasing can change just as quickly.
2: 那有一些不孝分子就可能利用这个一个小小的漏洞去修改一些结构，那这个就变成不是表列上的东西，那就变成一个暂时没办法管制的一个可能对人体有危害的一个新生物质。
0: Many of the drugs that authorities are fighting to control come from abroad.
3: 所以根据统计，我们有90%以上的毒品都是从境外来，那从境外什么管道来的话，那我们现在刚刚所提到的，我们可能目前比较热门的就是，外籍的旅客，他夹带闯关。那剩下比较传统的话，就是说有可能是相关的国际邮包，也是可能性。那另外的话，比较大型的话，就是说船舶，甚至是说货柜等等的这些运输管道。
4: So far, this investigation shows police are finding more people driving under the influence of drugs. Scientists are also finding more drugs than ever before. So the question now is, how are those drugs reaching so many people? That's what we're going to find out next.

0: When a city falls in World War II, what is worth saving?
1: Looting was the imminent danger. The whole progress of science in the Malay Peninsula seemed doomed.
2: Connor, as a scientist, is a very eminent botanist. He worked in the Botanic Gardens during the Japanese occupation.
0: But saving the collections means doing the unthinkable, working with the enemy.
3: Connor went to the Japanese High Command, imploring them to conserve the collections of the gardens and the museum.
0: British botanists and Japanese scientists, two opposing sides, must come together in wartime.
4: Juan Kariba became director of the gardens. He allowed Holtom and Connor to continue doing their important research work.
0: But when does cooperation become a betrayal of trust?
5: Corner and his fellow scientists experience the sense of fear that is shared by many people living in Singapore at the time.
0: War at the Gardens, Saturday and Sunday, 9 p.m. on CNA.
6: People are crying and shouting, the flood is coming.
7: A mountain collapses. A wall of water tears through Nepal's valleys. It takes homes, roads, and lives. But in its wake, people step forward.
8: We Nepalese, we like to help each other.
9: 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In this worst condition, this is our duty, responsibility.
7: Communities are cut off, but volunteers adapt.
10: Drone chai hajuko new aile yo etra disaster crisis ma chai euta new technology lerun gahako new hope
8: ke huncha hajur eta ration chai ke ke chha. I'm happy that I can help, but it also eats me.
11: But when it is inside here, I have to do.
7: Nepal, the floods wake, 7th October, Wednesday on CNA.
12: Turning tofu profits into gold, 1 gram at a time. But what happens if the price of gold falls? Buying someone else's insurance policy, can it really pay off? Plus, is giving up his car saving him $2,000 a month? On Money Mind, Wednesday on CNA.
13: Drug driving has been making headlines in Taiwan. Since 2021, the number of cases has jumped around 200-fold. But the numbers point to a much wider drug problem. The National Police Agency says more than 47,000 drug suspects were arrested in Taiwan in 2025. That's a 25% jump from the previous year. The biggest increase was seen among young people. The number of suspects aged 12 to 17 jumped nearly 68%. Among those aged 18 to 23, it rose by 41%. I want to learn more about these young people who are getting caught up in drugs. Our investigation takes us to this government rehabilitation center in southern Taiwan. In a year, more than 1,000 people passed through its drug observation program.
14: Life here follows a strict routine. Every day is about staying away from drugs and getting a fresh start.
13: Peter is 38. His encounter with drugs began when he was still a teenager. Peter has been detained 4 or 5 times since then. Once he entered that circle, drugs were never too far away.
15: If you want to get a drug, 他们就会帮你介绍怎么拿药，或者是他们自己帮你拿。
13: Zhou Zhiming didn't start using drugs until he was 35. But that very first injection of heroin changed the course of his life.
15: 开始就已经染上毒瘾了，那一针就让我沉沦在续命当中，然后甚至16年的婚姻也结束了，几乎已经超过前前后后加起来进进出监所也蛮多趟，有17年左右。
13: He tried restarting his life, moving house 3 times. But he could never put enough distance between him and the drugs.
15: 戒毒最大的困难，我认为是心瘾，还有朋友圈。朋友一直是我们这些戒毒人唯一没办法摆脱的。即使今天出去一段时间，而再遇到其他以前吸毒的朋友，一句话可能就勾起。
13: Two very different stories converging here. They and others like them go through counseling at the center. The therapy focuses on what may have led to drug use in the first place and what could trigger it again.
16: 但是我们现在最担心的是，他们离开监所之后，如果又回到那些复杂的环境，各位要有一个概念，就是一旦有了瘾，就是一辈子的事情，没有所谓的戒毒成功，只有戒了多久。假设我问大家，这次成功停乐的机会，你觉得自己有几成？我们希望我们办理相关的一个戒毒课程，不是说他在所内短暂的停止试用毒品，而是要到他离开我们机构之后。
13: But kicking drugs may be getting harder. The temptation doesn't always come from an old friend. It can be right there in your hand, on your phone.
16: 其实现在贩卖毒品网络大概就是7到8成都是网络在卖的，所以其实现在在网络上，不管什么社群里面，其实这种相关的讯息啊，或是群组还蛮多的。
13: We leave the center to meet 23-year-old Nikki. That's not her real name. She's asked us to protect her identity by disguising it because of what she will show us. She's going to demonstrate just how easy it is for anyone to get drugs. Nikki started taking drugs at 18. At one point, she was spending more than $3,000 a month on her habit.
17: 会去做第二份工作，对。 然后存钱，然后去买，然后花到没钱了，再继续上班，对，就一直这样。But
13: she was also seeing what drugs could do to people around her, often in the form of the so-called a drug coffee packet, a single-serve sachet of what's typically instant coffee laced with drugs.
17: 有人喝咖啡喝到跳楼，当场死亡。 然后也有人拿玻璃割自己的大动脉，然后也是死掉。然后另外一个好像也是喝完咖啡然后自残，然后后来有被救回来。Nikki
13: decided she wanted out. She's been clean now for almost a year.
17: 因为我觉得吸毒很浪费钱，然后我觉得这不是一条很好的路啊。
13: Nikki also shows us how she used to get drugs online. A friend would pass her the WeChat contact of a dealer. She would message what she wanted and where to deliver it.
17: 我如果今天想抽一坨蜜子的话，就是跟他叫一颗或者两颗，然后我再给他我要拿的地址，然后到了之后给他钱，然后他给我东西，然后。
13: She says it could all happen in less than an hour. We wanted to see for ourselves how easy it is to find these products online. If, unlike Nikki, we didn't have a ready seller we knew. We searched for electronic cigarettes. They're illegal in Taiwan, and local drug enforcement officials tell us they have also been used to deliver drugs such as etomidate. At first, we're barred from getting in. This warning shows that access has been blocked by Taiwan's Ministry of Health and Welfare. but the block can be bypassed. Once past it, we can see the products being advertised. We contact one account. We get a reply and stop there. We take this to the authorities. In a written response to CNA, Taiwan's National Police Agency says the internet has become one of the main channels for drug dealing. The agency tells us that since January 2022, it has encouraged officers to target drug suppliers operating online. From January 2025 to June 2026, police

ICE agencies caught more than 6,700 suspects accused of supplying drugs online. They account for about 85% of all suspected drug

0: Region's most remote corners. We'll break down the news driving some of the world's largest economies and explain why it matters.
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2: For decades, South Korea has been known for one thing.
3: 첫 번째 질문이 반등했어. 첫 질문이다, 네. 저는 또.
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4: 24년에 이제 북한의 반등의 어떤 신호들이 보여져서.
2: South Korea's birth rates have risen steadily for two full years.
5: 저희의 정책들이 마구 쏟아지기는 했습니다.
2: Could South Korea finally be turning the tide on babies?
6: 너무나 그렇지만 논리적으로는 잃을 게 많잖아요.
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7: When I'm driving, I will tend to doze off.
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11: Your numbers more closely reflect those who might be in their 50s or maybe even 60s.
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16: 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Yeah.
15: 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Well done.
2: Restless. Biohacking Better Health, Saturday and Sunday on CNA.
17: In a world filled with information.
18: But in reality, the stories played out very differently.
19: The goal here is clear.
20: That's where the risk lies.
17: We dive deeper for what it means and why it matters to you.

0: Nikki used to take drugs. She's been clean for more than a year. She's now using what she knows to help police catch suspected drug dealers. And that's why we're disguising her identity to protect her. It's almost as if officers are playing whack-a-mole. When one dealer is caught, another account can quickly appear.
1: 我之前叫的那一间小蜜蜂都是这样子，就是被抓了，然后再重办一支新的账号。
0: It's one example of how quickly the drug market can adapt, and why police are trying to stop narcotics wherever they may be sold or used. That takes us into Taipei after dark. We join the police on the raid at this nightclub.
2: 我们进到夜店里面的话，原则上我们会针对现场的一个客人来进行那个身份的一个查证，比如说有没有通缉犯之类的，或者说有那个必起拘留的一个部分，那或者是说有比较特殊的一个前科的一个状况，我们会多加留意。
0: Keeping drugs out of one nightclub only tackles one part of a much bigger problem. The government says it's strengthening its response across all kinds of different venues. Taiwan's Minister Without Portfolio, Ji Liancheng, is overseeing the enforcement effort launched this year.
3: 第一个步骤，我们会将这个扫把黑扫毒的机制做一个整合，也就是由台高检会成立一个扫毒的指挥中心，各县市的地检署、地检单位会成立战情室扫毒战情室。这个战情中心跟战情室主要的目功能就是整合所有亲资的整合跟统合指挥调度。Authorities
0: are also focusing on places where some of the most vulnerable members of society spend much of their day. The government plans to set up 9,000 inspection points around more than 3,600 schools, targeting areas where students gather.
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3: These people are not just calling for justice, they want action. Recent deadly crashes have shocked Taiwan. Now the pressure is on the government.Not just to punish those driving under the influence of drugs, but to stop drugs from reaching the streets in the first place, to prevent more lives from being lost. Official data shows that in 2025, drug driving crashes killed 19 people and injured 229 others. That's up from 11 deaths and 85 injuries in 2024.There are growing demands for the government to do more. For some here, the fear of drug driving has changed something as simple as crossing the road.
4: 反毒驾，就是现在连走在斑马线上面，你都会很担心。
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3: Others worry the danger goes beyond the roads, and that drugs are getting closer to their children.
4: 我们害怕现在的一些贩毒案，一直那些毒品一直进入在台湾，包括校园里面。
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3: 63-year-old Liu Zhiyuan lost his son to drug driving. Liu Zhongxing was a police station chief who died in a line of duty.
6: 我不能让中心白白来牺牲，我要让政府唤起政府说你要重视这个毒品的泛滥，因为现在很多已经不争的事实，毒品已经都侵入校园，包括那个青少年都已经在吸毒。
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3: The government is promising stronger enforcement and more protection around schools. 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

0: China's tech is changing the world, but in a male-dominated industry, there are women who are making their mark.
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0: morning. It's 7 a.m. in Singapore and Hong Kong, 4:30 in New Delhi, and 6 o'clock in Jakarta. I'm Grace Shin, and at this hour, the captain attacked in the cockpit of a Fly Dubai plane speaks with Israeli Prime Minister Benjamin Netanyahu and recounts the incident now being investigated as an attempted terrorism operation. Netanyahu praises the pilot's bravery and invites him to light a torch at Israel's Independence Day. India and Pakistan trade accusations after two men are killed at the border. India says they crossed into its territory and ignored warnings to turn back. Pakistan says they were unarmed civilians. Both sides have summoned each other's diplomats. And it's Grand Prix Day in Malaysia. Drivers will complete 56 laps of the Sepang International Circuit in Kuala Lumpur, covering a total race distance of just over 310 kilometers. Israeli Prime Minister Benjamin Netanyahu has invited the Fly Dubai captain to light a flame on Independence Day as more details emerge from last Wednesday's plane attack. Mr. Netanyahu spoke on the phone with Indian pilot Smit Machar, who shared how he fought back as his co-pilot attempted to take control of the plane bound for Tel Aviv.
1: And I remember I was lying down on the cockpit floor and I felt the aircraft and the whooshing sound and people screaming. I had that one last fight left in me that, you know, call it personal or call it for people, but let's say I did it, that if I don't do it, I'm gonna die. And that's when I pushed against everything. I gave everything that I had and just went for the door and opened the door. And thankfully, people were waiting to pounce back, took over the control, and the rest is what you know, sir.
0: UAE investigators believe the co-pilot had planned a terrorist act. They say he hit Captain Machar with a crash axe, which is found in the cockpit of a plane to break through glass or metal during an emergency. The plane carrying more than 170 passengers and crew plunged 5,200 meters before Captain Machar managed to open the cockpit door. Now, that allowed passengers to overpower the attacker and take control of the plane. Two off-duty Fly Dubai pilots on board successfully landed the plane in Saudi Arabia.
2: We need police. We need only police here.
3: Okay.
2: He can't go.
0: Multiple media outlets have identified the suspect as an Omani national, previously barred from flying in his country over concerns of his extremist views. Israeli media reports say he had undergone standard security checks before being hired, but it apparently focused on past criminal charges and did not closely look into potential signs of radicalization. This is now raising concerns over the vetting process that pilots go through. Aviation safety regulators around the world require pilots to undergo strict psychological tests. Annual checkups determine chances of being medically incapacitated in the middle of a flight, and they also include assessments on depression and suicidal tendencies. Doctors also ask about drug and alcohol use. Experts say it is standard practice for airlines to conduct regular background security checks and also look for potential extremist sympathies. Now, some airlines require pilots to make several visits to therapists after major traumas, including bereavement. Other company schemes also allow crew to report colleagues believed to be at risk, but the system is open to abuse. Still, these safety procedures may fail to catch all issues, but an analyst at Barclays argues against more testing, saying it assumes that rogue pilots would discuss plans with therapists. Fly Dubai has declined to comment on pilot checks pending investigations, but assured that safety is their highest priority. In other news, India and Pakistan have summoned each other's diplomats over a border incident, with both sides giving conflicting accounts of what happened. New Delhi summoned Pakistan's Shahrzad Dafar, while Islamabad too called an Indian diplomat to lodge a protest. And India's foreign ministry said three people crossed into its territory in the Ferozepur sector of Punjab and continued towards the border fence, despite multiple warnings to return to Pakistan. Now, it said Indian forces were forced to engage them for posing what it called an imminent security threat. New Delhi added the incident highlighted what it described as a pattern of repeated cross-border movement by armed narcotic syndicates operating from Pakistan. And it urged Islamabad to investigate what it called infiltration and drug smuggling activities, including the alleged complicity of Pakistani border forces. Pakistan disputed India's account, saying two unarmed Pakistani civilians were killed by Indian border personnel in the Bidian sector, and it rejected their characterization as infiltrators, calling for an immediate and transparent investigation, as well as action against anyone found responsible. And tensions between the nuclear-armed neighbors escalated sharply in April last year after militants killed 26 tourists in Indian-controlled Kashmir. New Delhi accused Islamabad of backing the attack, which Pakistan denied. Meanwhile, Indian police have detained dozens of youth protesters in New Delhi following a second straight day of demonstrations over voter roll irregularities. Local media reports more than 100 people were taken into custody, and the police have declined to comment on the detentions, but warned that, quote, unauthorized gatherings were prohibited around Jantar Mantar, a government-designated protest site. And they say that no permission has been granted for any demonstrations. The area remains under heavy security, sealed off behind police barricades. And hundreds of protesters had gathered on Friday demanding the resignation of India's election commissioner. Protesters say the recent revisions to the voter list gives an advantage to the ruling Bharatiya Janata Party, or BJP. The Election Commission has denied the allegations, though the chief, Ganesh Kumar, has not commented. Thousands also protested in Mumbai on Friday. The Cockroach Janata Party, which led the protests, says it's the first in a series of demonstrations that it plans to hold nationwide this month. And a march to New Delhi has been set for October 10th. Heading out for a short break, but ahead on Asia Now, Pyongyang confirms it conducted a missile launch yesterday during what it described as a strategic weapons drill.
3: When a city falls in World War II, what is worth saving?
4: Looting was the imminent danger. The whole progress of science in the Malay Peninsula seemed doomed.
5: Connor, as a scientist, is a very eminent botanist. He worked in the Botanic Gardens during the Japanese occupation.
3: But saving the collections means doing the unthinkable, working with the enemy.
6: Connor went to the Japanese High Command, imploring them to conserve the collections of the gardens and the museum.
3: British botanists and Japanese scientists, two opposing sides, must come together in wartime.
7: Juan Kariba became director of the gardens. He allowed Holtom and Connor to continue doing their important research work.
3: But when does cooperation become a betrayal of trust?
8: Corner and his fellow scientists experienced the sense of fear that is shared by many people living in Singapore at the time.
3: War at the Gardens, Saturday and Sunday, 9 p.m. on CNA.
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16: Turning tofu profits into gold, 1 gram at a time. But what happens if the price of gold falls? Buying someone else's insurance policy, can it really pay off? Plus, is giving up his car saving him $2,000 a month? On Money Mind, Wednesday on CNA.
0: North Korea confirmed it conducted a missile launch yesterday during what it described as a strategic weapons drill. State media KCNA reports that the country's leader, Kim Jong-un, oversaw the exercise, which was aimed at testing and training forces.

0: is operating a hypersonic weapon system. Kim Yo-jong, sister of the North Korean leader, said the launch involved AI, adding the projectile had the ability to change orbit at low altitudes, but she did not provide any evidence of this capability. Pyongyang said the intermediate-range missile was fired towards the sea off the country's east coast. And South Korea reported the launch hours before the North issued an official statement. Seoul says the missile was fired from the Wonsan area and flew more than 700 kilometers before landing outside Japan's exclusive economic zone. The U.S., Japan, and South Korea held a phone meeting soon after, and they urged North Korea to stop what they called provocations that threaten regional and global security. They also pledged to continue working closely on Pyongyang. The head of Tennessee's prison system is stepping down this month following the failed execution of death row inmate Krista Pike. Frank Strada said his resignation is in the best interest of Tennessee. The state's governor has announced that a former U.S. attorney would lead a review of what happened in Pike's death chamber, describing the investigation as appropriate and necessary. 50-year-old Krista Pike survived two doses of lethal drug pentobarbital and is now in critical condition at a Tennessee hospital. Tennessee officials have defended the method used in the attempted execution, saying, quote, the protocol does not allow for additional procedures beyond what was carried out. And Pike's legal team welcomed Mr. Strada's departure, but said it does nothing to help Krista now. Authorities have not said whether they will try again to execute Pike, who was sentenced to death in the year of 1996. It is the second time since May that Tennessee has been unable to execute a prisoner who was seemingly moments from death. And the state has halted any new executions. Switching gears, it's race day in Malaysia. The Formula One Golf Air Bahrain Grand Prix takes place today at the Sepang International Circuit on the outskirts of Kuala Lumpur. The championship began with a bumpy start. Fans have complained of poor crowd management and long queues, some saying they had to walk several kilometers just to go to the venue. Several posts on social media show snaking queues waiting for bus shuttles and crowds of people walking along highways. At least one content creator said he had to wait more than 3 hours for the shuttle. Public transport operator RapidKL says it has improved the coordination of its shuttle bus services to the venue to ensure a smoother and more orderly passenger movement. Sepang last hosted the race in 2017, but this year, Bahrain had to change venues due to the Middle East conflict. Japan's Olympic chief has acknowledged criticisms of mismanagement leveled at this year's Asian Games in Aichi, Nagoya, and said a review will be conducted. The Games have faced complaints over issues including flooding, transportation glitches, food quality, and the use of temporary container housing in place of a dedicated athletes' village. At a media conference held a day before the close of Asia's largest multi-sport event, Japanese Olympic Committee President Seiko Hashimoto said the Games saw more participants than expected. Organizers had previously put the number at more than 17,000. She added that the weather, including typhoon threats, posed challenges. But she said Japan continues to have ambitions of hosting major sporting events, including the Olympics. A member of the committee representing athletes in the Olympic Council of Asia defended games management, though he agreed there were organizational problems.
1: 昨今SNSが発達している中で、悪い部分だけが拡散して広まってしまった部分もあると思うので、そういったところも、アスリート発信で正しい情報が拡散できるような仕組みっていうのを作っていけたらいいのかなと思います。
0: Singapore golfer Shannon Tan swung her way into the history books to claim an Asian Games bronze in the women's individual event. Olive Amjar reports.
2: It was a fight to the finish in the medal round of the women's individual event, with the shot at glory swung wide open. Despite playing chase for most of the morning's proceedings, Asian Games debutant Shannon Tan was her usual picture of calm and composure.

0: But she clawed her way up a spot thanks to this crucial birdie on hole 16, one of six she posted. On the last hole, India's Pranabi Urs secured gold. But Tan found her overall scores tied with China's Yin Ruoning, which triggered a playoff for silver. The Chinese won it after one hole.
1: To get a medal in the Asian Games does mean a lot, I think, coming into this week. It feels a bit different in the sense that, I mean, I represent Singapore, fly the Singapore flag in Europe mostly. I think also the team element in the Asian Games is quite interesting. Like, I mean, golf is such an individual sport, and just to have teammates around you and just to have the support of other Singaporean athletes and stuff, I think that's made this week really special.
0: Tan's teammate Chen Sing Tong, meanwhile, placed 22nd, while Amanda Tan finished joint 25th. In the team event, the trio finished joint 4th overall out of 9 teams. Alif Amsha, CNA, Aichi, Japan.
2: We'll head out for a short break, but ahead on Asia Now, Singaporeans are getting more active and more are going for their health screenings. We'll have the latest figures.
3: People are crying and shouting, the flood is coming.
4: A mountain collapses. A wall of water tears through Nepal's valleys. It takes homes, roads, and lives. But in its wake, people step forward.
5: We Nepalese, we like to help each other.
6: This is the lesson needed. In this worst condition, this is our duty, responsibility.
4: Communities are cut off, but volunteers adapt.
7: Drones are new. I think disaster crisis, new technology, new hope.
5: I'm happy that I can help, but it also eats me.
3: But when it is inside here, I have to.
4: Nepal, the floods wake. 7th October, Wednesday on CNA.
8: China's tech is changing the world, but in a male-dominated industry, there are women who are making their mark.
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8: 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Wednesday on CNA.
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0: More Singaporeans are going for health screenings and exercising more regularly as they take proactive steps to avoid health issues. Data from the latest National Population Health Survey shows that the number of people going for health screening is up by 5 percentage points from last year. The health ministry says this trend is consistent with the push towards preventive health. Nadine Yim reports.
1: Bringing back memories of the Great Singapore Workout. This dance routine is launched as part of National Heart Week. It encourages Singaporeans of all ages to make regular exercise a way of life. And the results are showing. A significant increase of over 8 percentage points from 2023 to 2025 in terms of Singapore residents having at least 150 minutes of moderate intensity physical activity per week. The survey also shows that more people are going for their recommended health screenings. Screenings for chronic diseases like diabetes, high blood pressure and cholesterol are also up significantly over the same period.
2: These are encouraging trends and they are consistent with Singapore's broader shift towards preventive health since the rollout of Healthier SG in 2023. As of end August 2026, 1.5 million residents, or 61% of eligible population, have enrolled in Healthier SG, and great majority have completed their health plan and going back to their GP for reviews.
1: Mr. Ong adds that Singaporeans can

0: significantly reduce their risk of heart disease by staying physically active and managing chronic conditions, among other measures.
1: And Singaporeans consumed an average of 2,460 calories a day in 2025, about 100 calories more, or around two extra slices of bread than in the year of 2019. The latest National Nutrition Survey also reveals that people are eating more fatty and salty food and dining out more often. Nadine Yim tells us more.
0: A medical scare in 2023 made 46-year-old Madam Susanna Shafi'i reconsider how she ate and lived. After being diagnosed with borderline high cholesterol during a routine checkup, she became determined to be more mindful of her diet, especially as someone who has been nursing an inflamed kidney.
2: I was thinking, I'm already on this kidney medicine for a long term. Don't tell me I have to eat one more medicine. So I was just left speechless, and then my doctor mentioned to me that I think you need to lose weight and you need to change your eating habits.
0: And she did. Now choosing healthier ingredients and cooking methods like air frying instead of deep frying, Madam Susanna has achieved healthy weight loss and improved her cholesterol levels tremendously.
3: According to the latest National Nutrition Survey 2025, it has shown that residents are consuming less sugar, thanks to measures like our Nutri-Grade labelling system. However, Singapore is still facing several concerns. An increase in calorie intake is one example, driven by more refined carbohydrates and fat intake, as well as sodium, where intake continues to increase and remain above recommended levels.
4: We need a bigger push on healthier diet. At least move away from a diet that over time leads to severe diseases. We have some successes in lowering sugar consumption, and I think we need to do this for sodium as well.
0: This could be attributed to a rising trend of Singaporeans dining out. According to the survey, 6 in 10 residents ate out once a day in 2022. Now, this is up to 7 in 10, which means residents are typically eating out 9 times a week now instead of 8. With eating out more often being linked with poorer diet quality, what can Singapore do to bring the numbers down? One F&B operator says it starts from working with its stall holders to make healthier options more readily available.
5: That recipe is a much safeguarded material with the stallholders. So we are not asking them to drastically change their recipe, but to make small tweaks if possible. For example, reducing sodium used in their gravy, in their sauces, without affecting the taste.
0: The Health Promotion Board has also launched a new Ask for Less campaign, where customers can request for less gravy, sauce, or salt in their food. But as an individual, what more can we do?
6: There is policy and everything, but as an individual, you need to make a choice. So typically, when you look at what are the implications of eating these higher calorie options, as well as unhealthy options over time, that leads to obesity and chronic diseases. So this, actually the knowledge is there, but are we making a deliberate behavioral choice?
0: Dr. Karpana adds that with healthy eating being a personal choice, people should spend a bit more time to choose the healthier options in order to benefit them in the long term.
1: And people who get allergic reactions when they eat red meat have a new food they can turn to. Alpha-gal syndrome causes mild to intense allergies to beef, pork, or lamb. But the same thing does not happen with ostrich meat. And that's helping to create a new market for some American farmers.
7: The answer to a beef craving comes on two very long legs here on this farm in the American state of Kentucky. Alpha Roost Farms is raising more than 400 ostriches. Their meat is red in color. But unlike beef, pork, or lamb, it comes from a bird, not a mammal. And that matters for people with Alpha-gal syndrome. Despite its nickname as a red meat allergy, the condition has nothing to do with the color of the flesh. It's an immune reaction to Alpha-gal, a sugar found in most mammals. The U.S. Centers for Disease Control and Prevention says poultry, fish, seafood, and eggs don't contain Alpha-gal.
8: Alpha-gal is the main driver. That is what's

0: and it's very much like a steak.
1: People with alpha-gal syndrome have reactions to mammalian products, ranging from hives and stomach problems to potentially life-threatening anaphylaxis. Unlike many food allergies, symptoms can take more time to appear, typically 2 to 6 hours after exposure. And that delay can make the cause harder to pinpoint. Brent Williams remembers his first reaction after eating a steak sandwich back in 2017.
2: I broke out in hives from the top of my head to the bottom of my toes.
1: Mr. Williams was later diagnosed with alpha-gal syndrome. In the U.S., it's most often linked to the Lone Star tick, but the condition is found elsewhere too. Australian doctors reported a link between tick bites and mammalian meat allergy as early as 2007. Back in the U.S., more than 110,000 suspected cases were identified between 2010 and 2022. The CDC estimates as many as 450,000 Americans may have been affected.
3: So we have people that drive here from all over the state to come get the ostrich. They are elated to have something that is an alternative to beef. It is safe for them with their allergy, but it also is full of flavor. I mean, it tastes exactly like beef.
1: For ostrich farmers, that growing interest is opening up a new market. Across the United States, only around 10 to 15 farms raise ostriches on a large scale. This one plans to expand its flock and has built a new barn. Mr. Williams says the attraction is more personal.
2: The people that have alpha-gal that I talk to that have tried an ostrich burger, most of them are almost in tears. Only because it's like, you just don't know how bad I miss this.
1: It's a taste they thought they'd never savor again. Now, back on the menu.
4: It's good.
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0: This is the menu for the session. Running a home business and being at home all the time, there's no separation.
1: Definitely what would benefit the most is having extra hands on the prep so I can focus on the cooking to divide the responsibility.
0: For home-based businesses, you are fully reliant on either word of mouth or social media. Walk-ins are zero.

0: I'm Ramya. I'm a vegan chef and recipe developer. And I started the Neighborhood Supper Club because I wanted to introduce more people to plant-based food.
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2: I miss the food that I used to have in Singapore that is not vegan, so my goal was to veganize all of my favorite dishes.
3: Chili peanut noodle, super duper delicious for a quick meal. 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
0: So this is actually a BTO flat. It's 5 rooms.
2: I share the space with my husband, Vishnu.
0: When we were actually designing the house, we had hosting supper clubs in mind.
2: So for every session, we can accommodate maximum of 11 people to keep the setting intimate.
0: Moving on to the kitchen, I definitely designed the kitchen to maximize storage for, you know, large appliances and also have plenty of countertop space. Even with the pull-down dish rack, there's never enough space to dry the dishes. And it takes around at most like 2 days to dry.

Oh yeah, okay, everything's here. I'm Cheryl, and I started Tea The Gathering about 1.5 years ago. So this omakase menu, we have a series of 5 teas, and we pair each tea with a food pairing. So it was about maximum 5 packs, and we sit over the table and go through this course for about 2 hours per session. It costs 78 per pack. I think the core of Tea The Gathering is really curiosity and connection. So I was a lawyer previously. I was a legal counsel working in the crypto industry. I was just at a point in my career where I didn't feel very fulfilled, like personally fulfilled. So I quit my job to start this tea house.

This is a 5A HDB flat. I live here all my life with my parents and my partner Elijah. This is where we hold sessions. Technically, I was open 7 days a week, which I learned after as a mistake. It got to a point where I would get a booking and I would dread it. I was very exhausted. Whenever someone would ask me about the business, I would almost always end up crying. I no longer look forward to sessions. Like, the joy was taken out of it. Running a home business and being at home all the time, there's no separation. So I think it was a mix of not knowing how to protect my energy, not knowing how to set boundaries and properly allocate time to the business. I just decided this is not sustainable. I made an announcement on Instagram that I am officially going on hiatus. So this will be my first session after, I think, almost 2 months.

0: are at Gimo Food Center. We're going to be just shopping for some fresh vegetables and herbs for the supper club tomorrow. And since I do work a full-time job, I have to do this like early in the morning before my work day starts.
1: So right now, I mean, we are only hosting about 2 supper clubs per month because we have pretty limited manpower and it would not be very sustainable in the long run. The whole sequence of prepping for the supper club and cleaning up afterwards takes about 5 days.
0: I spent the entire evening last night just clearing out my fridge, and I have to make sure that whatever prep that I do today, I can accommodate it in my fridge. Okay, it's 2 p.m. the day before the supper club. So I'm gonna be just chopping up some aromatics during my lunch break, and then I'll start again once my work ends.
1: When I'm working on the supper club, obviously it gets really tiring, but I'm never tired of really going through that experience. It's been my passion for the longest time to host and cook for people. So for me, it doesn't feel like extra work.
0: So we're gonna be doing a 8-course Asian fusion menu. It's definitely a lot of dishes. I definitely require larger equipment, more commercial kitchen equipment, but unfortunately, this space probably can't accommodate bigger sizes of equipment.

0: When a city falls in World War II, what is worth saving?
1: Looting was the imminent danger. The whole progress of science in the Malay Peninsula seemed doomed.
2: Connor, as a scientist, is a very eminent botanist. He worked in the Botanic Gardens during the Japanese occupation.
0: But saving the collections means doing the unthinkable, working with the enemy.
3: Connor went to the Japanese High Command, imploring them to conserve the collections of the gardens and the museum.
0: British botanists and Japanese scientists, two opposing sides, must come together in wartime.
4: Juan Corriba became director of the gardens. He allowed Holton and Connor to continue doing their important research work.
0: But when does cooperation become a betrayal of trust?
5: Corner and his fellow scientists experience the sense of fear that is shared by many people living in Singapore at the time.
0: War at the Gardens, Saturday and Sunday, 9 p.m. on CNA.
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7: Putting things in perspective with eye-opening reports and expert analysis as a new era of global politics breeds power struggles and shifting alliances.
8: We get to the heart of the matter and take stock of the issues you're invested in with on-the-ground reports and wall-to-wall coverage.
6: Viewing it all from a regional lens because we put Asia first.
9: Every answer starts with a question and a trail we follow. We uncover what's hidden so you get clarity.

0: I made an announcement on Instagram that I'm officially going on hiatus. The first thing I did was I did a lot of self-care, spend more family time. Things that I didn't manage to spend time on because all my weekends, all my days were burnt by the business.
1: I think the moment I took a break for just a few weeks, I already knew I never wanted it to be an indefinite break.
2: As I got less tired, I began ideating about the business again. So I was thinking, how do I run my business in a sustainable manner?
3: The smell is quite creamy. Okay, oh, this is nice. That's nice.
0: So sweet.
3: Yeah.
0: The first few tea experiences we had overseas always came with food pairings per tea. So I knew off the bat, like, I wanted to do pairings.
2: So actually what I was thinking of, I want to do a summer menu.
3: Like, what's your idea of summer here?
2: What's your idea of summer?
3: Tropical fruit punch, papaya.
2: It was a point in time where we wouldn't even discuss, you know. I just tell him scallops. He wouldn't even know what it's pairing with. So we're just defaulting to familiar, easy enough pairings. The love and care you put into it, it's gone. Oh, it's creamy.
3: That's nice.
2: This weekend, I have 2 sessions.
4: Saturday, 1 session each or 2 sessions one day?
2: No, 1 session each day.
0: My mom, she's like the coordinator of everything logistics-wise for the session. Now she's practicing her flower arrangements to make the thing nicer.
4: Yeah. Let me know only then I can plan.
2: Yeah.
4: Don't give me a few hours.
2: Especially when my sessions started piling up. And then I realized tomorrow got booking. I'll message my mom, I'll message Elijah. And then everyone will have to change the plans for the next day to make it happen.
4: And also so because she doesn't cook, so she's not aware that the certain things is not available everywhere, anywhere. For example, say, Mommy, I need 2 ripe mango. I said, ripe mango? And for 2, I said, for what, for day? Today, so it happens a few times.
0: I think moving forward, I am telling them in advance that I have sessions.
2: It's not just how much they have to do to like help me run errands and things like that. I mean, that I appreciate, but it imposes on their lifestyle. Sometimes my dad comes from work, oops, nope, I'm having a session. You need to go to your room quietly after work.
0: For now, it works just by nature of the fact that I do less sessions.
5: This is Vishnu, my husband. So this is going to be the first supper club that he's going to be a part of.
6: I've known Vishnu since 2019 and we got married last year at the end of the year and we moved in this year in February.
5: It's about 1 p.m. and I'm actually folding the dumplings to make the dish pan-fried shumai style dumplings. This is my mother-in-law. She has a lot of kitchen tips and tricks that I've learned. We are at our obviously most challenging phase, the deep frying.

0: So now that the table setup has been done, I need to freshen up and get changed for the evening.
1: So I've gotten the help of Elijah to help me run errands, so the load is less on me.
2: And we're gonna test kitchen tonight.

0: Looks disgusting.
1: It always looks like that, so it's... yeah.
0: It's quite good. I initially set the initial price of 58. Recent pricing is 78. I want the pricing to be sustainable for the business in that I don't have to hustle and oversell.
2: Sorry, let me wipe off my sweat. It's kind of crazy. I'm expecting 11 guests tonight. It's 6:50. People might start rolling in any second. We're just gearing up to prepare the appetizers. Okay, so like an introduction of the dishes. So this is the Taiwanese style fried mushrooms. And this is the pan-fried shumai dumplings. Yeah. Enjoy. Do you guys want more of this?
3: I won't say no.
2: Yeah. Okay, I'm gonna prepare another batch. Okay, let me know if there's anything that you'd like to top up along the way. I'll just give you more of it.
4: Thank you.
2: The soup.
5: It's amazing.
3: So flavorful.
2: Salted egg yolk tofu, the green chili dip. We're already done with the main course, so we're just left with the two desserts.

0: Yeah, it definitely opened my eyes in terms of plant-based dishes.
1: Based on the past two sessions, I think we've learned a lot, so we've kind of become more confident. The first session, I barely had time to get out of the kitchen and actually interact with the guests.

0: This supper club sold out within an hour. I have quite a few people on the wait list as well for future sessions.
1: Vishnu suggested, hey, why not, like, you know, cater to these people who wanted to be part of the supper club, but they couldn't.
0: For supper club, I think we always have the limitation of 11 people in the house, but for catering, we can cater up to 20 people. You flip ready?
2: Yeah.
1: Today, I started at 3 a.m. It wasn't early enough. So I sold 20 sets. Each set feeds 2 people, so that's 40 people, which is quite large scale actually.
3: One more time.

0: Was he 19 orders?
1: No, should be 20.
0: 2, 4, 6, 8. She only got 19 rows, what?
1: I see.
0: Row 1.
1: 19
0: is...
1: addresses, but should be 20 bags.
0: 20 bags.
1: Because one person has two.
2: At that point, we were pretty much panicking because we were late.
1: The guy cancelled.

0: Historically, zoos are designed for the purpose of entertainment first. That has flipped over the years.
1: Behind the habitats and encounters is a much bigger story.
2: I don't think this procedure is done very often.
3: This is the first time we're putting an extinct species back into Vietnam.
1: Window into the Wild, Thursday on CNA.
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It's my first C-section in 2 months today. Okay, so we will be starting with a Li Shan Oolong. Yes, and I'll be using my new... It's not new lah. This is a Lü Ni Zi Sha Hu.

0: Oh my god, it's stuck. What just happened?
1: I think it's pouring
0: out from
1: the
0: top. Oh no! Okay guys, I have to redo this.
2: Sorry.
1: It's okay.
0: Okay, we have
1: multiple.
0: Oh no! Y'all know what happened?
3: What?
0: Like, the stem went all the way in and blocked that. So last time if this happened, I would be really embarrassed because it looks like I don't know how to brew with this pot. That will do. But now I'm able to like stop myself like, okay, this was bad. Let's move on. When you touch the leaves, right, very, very soft and smooth.
4: Wow, it's like
0: baby skin. It reminds you of baby skin. I don't know.
5: Wow.
0: We start with watermelon.
6: There is this is a combination of mint, chili, and lime. Mm. It's supposed to taste like a spicy margarita, no. Something like that.
4: Wow.
0: Yeah. Oh, oh.
7: Sorry, Carol. Hi, delivery, drop off.
8: Your destination is on your left.
9: I have to go to the fourth floor.
10: Relax, there's space on the right. How many more places left?
9: Five more, including the one we're going to. We're already super late.

0: color must be there. I think 20 people was too much.
1: My kitchen was not meant to cater to that many people. I thought it might be easier because we were serving lesser dishes, but I guess the jump from serving 11 people to 40 people was a big jump. Catering-wise, I would probably reduce the number of people that I am catering to and focus on just one or two dishes. I don't think I would be able to do both the supper club and the catering at once. I think right now we'll be prioritizing the supper clubs because that's something where we have a structure and a system and we know what works.
2: Sorry, Cheryl.
1: No worries.
3: Instead of running between like the tea table to the kitchen, to the tea table to the kitchen, I can focus on really like being present in the session.
4: So this is sashimi scallops on truffle oil.
5: Ooh!
4: Yeah.
3: So I've learned to be a bit less uptight in some areas. The upcoming session,
4: right.
3: New teas,
4: right.
3: And then maybe just a CTA here.
4: Okay.
3: My new goals for the business are less about numbers, but about quality. I think I can take it slow and do things right this time.
6: For decades, South Korea has been known for one thing. But in 2024, something changed.
7: 24년에 이제 북한의 반등의 어떤 신호들이 보여져서
6: South Korea's birth rates have risen steadily for two full years.
7: 저희의 정책들이 마구 쏟아지기는 했습니다.
6: Could South Korea finally be turning the tide on babies?
8: 너무나 그렇지만 논리적으로는 잃을 게 많잖아요.
6: Insight Thursday on CNA.
9: Explore a turbulent Asia where humanity, resilience and tradition take the spotlight this October on CNA. During the Japanese occupation of Singapore, an unlikely bond took root.
10: Honor went to the Japanese High Command, imploring them to conserve the collections of the gardens.
9: 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In Nepal, a devastating flood tears through mountain valleys, sweeping away homes and lives.
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9: 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Their quest to race back home, guided only by instinct.
11: 每一只每一个都要回来，知道吗？
9: 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This October on CNA.